and the Explorers. And Sioux City will bring Raulio Vasquez, Deshaun Knowles, and Zane Denton to the plate against Foster Pace. In the top of the second, Lincoln got a two-out single from Callan Halverson, but Zach Willowin battled back and was able to strike out Cale Chatham to end the inning. So here is Raulio Vasquez coming to the plate. He's having a really good season. He's batting .348 with 8 home runs, and he's driven in 38. Talented right-handed batter is Vasquez, a native of the Dominican Republic. Foster Pace will go to work here in the bottom of the second inning. The first pitch is a breaking ball on the outside corner at the knees for a strike. Vasquez, then Deshaun Knowles, and Zane Denton. Pace will pivot. And now brings the next pitch home. Breaking ball swung on, hit in the air to center field. Cam Phelps took a step in and out, and now back in, and he makes the catch. And there's one away here in the bottom of the second inning. Well, after the All-Star game, Lincoln will be on the road next weekend as they'll go on up I-29 and hit to Sioux Falls to take on the Canaries. But after that three-game series, Lincoln returns home for a three-game set with these Sioux City Explorers beginning on Tuesday, July 21st. That's the next regular season home game for the Salt Dogs. Here's Deshaun Knowles stepping in now. First pitch from Pace. Outside for a ball, one ball and no strikes. And on the 21st, a 6:35 contest will be a triple play Tuesday, sponsored by Celerion, where you can donate 3 hygiene items for CenterPoint and receive a free general admission ticket. 1-0 pitch from Foster Pace. Just misses off the corner, and they count out 2 balls and no strikes. That'll also be a Taco Tuesday, where you can purchase 2 tacos for $6, and you can get $2 off popcorn, waffle cones, lemonade, and limeade. Go to saltdogs.com and get your tickets and get yourself all ready. The 2-0, and Knowles will ground it foul over on the first base side. Count out 2 balls and 1 strike. Deshaun Knowles, 5'10", 181 pounds. He's a native of the Bahamas. He's topped out as high as AAA in his career. Played with Sioux City last year, did Knowles. Batting .358 with 1 homer and driven in 11. Next pitch, swung on and fouled off to the left side out of play. So the count now, 2 balls and 2 strikes. Knowles, one of 9 players that the Explorers in spring training had on the visa reserve list, waiting for their visas to be accepted to come into the United States and be able to play. And Sioux City has been able to get most of that list eligible, as this pitch misses upstairs. Now for Lincoln, the Salt Dogs have had 1 player on that list, and that's Edwin Garcia, extremely talented shortstop. He was 35 years of age, and the government is holding things up with visas with a lot of these players, so you're at the hands of what takes place there, and it is what it is. 3 balls and 2 strikes here on Deshaun Knowles. Pace is ready, and now the next pitch. Swung on and ripped right to second, making the catch is going to be Callan Halverson for out number 2. That ball was smoked by Knowles, but Halverson was in the right spot, moved to his left, and was able to hold on for the out. So 2 down here in the bottom of the second. That's going to bring third baseman Zane Denton to the plate. Denton stands 6'1", 215. He's a switch hitter out of Brentwood, Tennessee. He's played at 2 SEC schools, University of Tennessee and University of Alabama. First pitch to Denton will miss outside, ball 1. Denton on the season is batting .275, 4 home runs. He's driven in 32. 2 outs, nobody on here in the bottom of the second inning. Comes the next pitch. And that is going to miss outside. So the count out, 2 balls and no strikes on Denton. Let's take a look at the Nebraska Orthopedic Center injury report. From 1948 to present day, the surgeons at NOC continue to offer the finest orthopedic care in the region. Take a look at the 2 starting pitchers for Lincoln still on that injured list. Here's a breaking ball that is going to be in there for a called strike. It's now 2-1. They include right-hander Trey Jones and left-hander Ryan Rembez. Both, from what I understand, are getting closer to returning after their shoulder soreness that they've been dealing with. 2-1 pitch. Swing and a miss. Good fastball by Pace. It's now 2-2. We've talked about
Greg Lokinen on the inactive list, and he's going to undergo UCL reconstruction.

0: reconstructive elbow surgery. That's the only transactional injuries that we have. Connor Magnuski taking the nine off after getting hit by that fastball a couple nights ago. His pitch is swung on and fell back. And they just want to prevent him from suffering any type of concussion-like symptoms, things of that nature. So don't know if Connor will actually play in this series or not, but we'll keep an eye on that. Two balls and two strikes here to Zane Denton. Pace's next pitch. Breaking ball, foul out of play to the left side, so the count stays at 2-2. Other than that, just your typical aches and pains and bumps and bruises of playing professional baseball now into its 51st game of the season. And last night, we hit the halfway point, 50 games for Lincoln, and two games under 500. Here's the pitch. Fastball down and in. So the count now full on Zane Denton. It's three balls and two strikes. And it's kind of exciting to see the Salt Dogs getting into the top four of the division, now sitting at third in the West. 3-2. Swung on and popped up. Left side. This one is slicing over by the stands. That will be out of play. As Cale Chatham watched that one end up going over toward the seats. So the count stays full here on Zane Denton at three balls and two strikes. Tonight is your typical July evening with not a lot of a breeze, and it's very warm. 3-2 to count. Next pitch to Denton. Fastball called, strike three at the knees to end the inning. So a strikeout for Foster Pace, his first of the contest, and that will do it for the Explorers in the second as they're set down in order, three up and three down. We'll play two here at Security National Bank Field, and still no score. Back with more in a moment on KFOR and online at KFORnow.com.
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4: Two innings complete at Security National Bank Field at Lewis and Clark Park in Sioux City, Iowa. Rich Ray with you tonight. Alex Zetterman back at our KFOR studios. No score in this contest as we work our way to the top of the third inning. And for Lincoln, it'll be 9-1-2 coming to the plate. Griffin Everett, but back to the top with Cam Feltz, Nick Schumpert, and then Jake Jelly, if anybody gets on. This is the eighth meeting between Lincoln and Sioux City this season. Sioux City has won four of the seven ball games. Back on May the 20th, the two teams played a doubleheader in Lincoln, and the Salt Dogs dropped the first game 6-0, but won the nightcap 3-2. Then on day two, Lincoln dropped an 8-1 ball game to Sioux City, and it was actually called by rain. And that wrapped up that action. Then in a three-game series here in Sioux City, Lincoln won game one of the series 14-7 on the 22nd. Dropped a 5-2 contest in game two, but won the series with a wild 11-10 Sunday afternoon victory over Sioux City back on May the 24th. So Sioux City has won four, and Lincoln has won three in the matchups. So as we work our way now to the top of the third, Griffin Everett is going to lead things off. Everett batting 188 of the season with one homer, and he has driven in three. Lincoln trying to find a way to get a base runner here in the top of the third inning. Zach Willeman's first pitch to Everett. He swung on a bouncing ball that's gloved by Willeman as he reached up high to take it, and he flips it over to first for out number one. One up and one down here in the top of the third inning. So back to the top of the order for Lincoln now, as Cam Feltz will be coming to the plate. Feltz, 0-for-1, reached on an error in the first inning. It was actually a two-base error where Alberto Osuna could not field the ground ball behind the first base bag, and then going down the first base side, Feltz outraced him to get to second base. As Feltz shows bunt here and takes the ball high. One ball and no strikes on Cam Feltz. Both teams with one hit in the contest. The Explorers have committed the game's lone error. The 1-0 from Willeman. It's going to miss high outside. Two balls and no strikes. Aaron Christians is our home plate umpire. He's filling in on this crew. And known Aaron for quite a while, umpiring-wise. He is a pitcher-friendly umpire, meaning that he will have maybe a little bit bigger zone, but it is one of the more consistent zones that you will see. Three balls and no strikes to count here on Cam Feltz. Trying to find a way to get aboard here in the third inning. There's a pitch that is high, and Feltz is aboard on the base on balls. So Cam Feltz reaches, and he's on for the second time tonight. Let's see if Lincoln can try to find a way to manufacture a run here. One out in the inning, however. So that's going to bring shortstop Nick Schumpert to the plate now. Schumpert 0-for-1. He grounded out to first base the first time around. Willeman now set. And now the pitch. Schumpert takes a breaking ball at the top of the zone. Strike one. 0-1 here on Schumpert. Absolutely no breeze right now here at Security National Bank Field. The flags just to the right of straightaway center field not moving. Schumpert swings and misses. The pitch is down in the dirt. And then taking off to get down to second base on the play will be Cam Feltz. So it was a swing and a miss for strike two. And Feltz gets down on what I assume is going to be a wild pitch here. And so Feltz is out in scoring position. And he's out there for the second time tonight. And now, Steve Montgomery is going to come out of the dugout here. He wants to talk with Eric Christians. I think they're just discussing about whether it was a foul ball or not. Eric Christians immediately signaled that it was a swing. And then he took his hands out in a safe fashion that signaled that the ball was down with no contact. So that conversation will wrap up here quickly. Eric Christians is also a player-friendly umpire as well. He'll talk to the players and be honest on what he sees and what he's got. The ball's in two strikes here on Nick Shumpert. Here's the pitch. And a breaking ball that misses inside. So the count now goes to one ball and two strikes. Jake Jelly will bat next. Top of the third inning, no score between the Salt Dogs and the Explorers. A look in here by Willeman to get the sign. Now he straightens back up. Here's the 1-2 pitch. Shumpert swings and pulls this ball foul down the left side. Out of play. Made some good contact, but too far out in front. The way that the Salt Dogs have had success lately, from the pitching perspective, is that when they've been able to get some longevity, they've been able to get their relief pitchers in, and they've done a fantastic job. As last night we saw Lincoln actually use a total of 7 pitchers last night. And they've all been able to come in for about an inning and be productive. 1-2 pitch. Shumpert hits a bouncing ball right back to the mound. Willeman's got it. He checks on Feltz, but throws on over to first. And that'll be the second out. Feltz did advance to third base on the play. So Shumpert bounces back to the pitcher's mound. And Feltz is down at third with 2 down. So that'll bring Jake Jelly to the plate now. Jelly 0 for 1. He struck out looking his first time around. Jelly might be a candidate for the Carbless Hitter of the Week in the association after what he's been able to do this past week. There's a pitch that sails over the top of his helmet. And it's 1 ball and no strikes here on Jake Jelly. As I mentioned in his first at-bat, 10 for 16 in that 4-game series at Haymarket Park against Gary Southshore, with a total of 3 home runs and 8 runs batted in. Those are some good, impressive numbers. 1 ball and 2 strikes here on Jelly. Next pitch. Breaking ball swung and a missed. It was a little bit up and in, and Jelly tried to make contact but could not. So the count evens up here at 1 ball and 1 strike. Zach Willeman looking in to get his sign from Cade Marcourt. Here's a fastball that is down low. Count out 2 balls and a strike on Jelly. Outfielders straight up. Big outfield here in Sioux City. The pitch. Jelly swings and pops it in the air on the right side. This will be Osuna over in foul ground. And he'll make the catch. And that is going to retire the side. Salt Dogs get a base runner, but strand him once more. No runs, no hits, no errors. One runner left on base. Through 2.5, still no score. More in a moment on KFOR, online at KFORnow.com.
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4: Back at Security National Bank Field at Lewis and Clark Park in Sioux City, Iowa. Rich Ray with you tonight. Good Friday night to you, everyone. Thanks for being with us. Game one of a three-game series between the Lincoln Salt Dogs and the Sioux City Explorers. No score as we work our way to the bottom of the third inning. And the X's will bring 7-8-9 to the plate. Alberto Osuna, Jackson Vandebreak, and Cade Marquardt. Well, coming up on Wednesday, July 22nd, the Salt Dogs will play game two of a three-game set with these Explorers at Haymarket Park, and that will be a Wiener Wednesday, sponsored by Fairbury Brand. Fans can get $2 hot dogs and play baseball bingo, plus it'll be Bark in the Park, sponsored by Raising Cane's and Graduate Hotels. In addition, that'll be a 25th season celebration of 25-cent hot dog night. Mm-hmm. That's on Wednesday night, July 22nd. Get your tickets at saltdogs.com. So stepping to the plate will be Alberto Osuna, first baseman for the Explorers. Osuna batting .267, 9 home runs, 26 runs batted in. And Osuna hit a big two-run home run two nights ago in the 10th inning, which walked off the Fargo-Moorhead Redhawks. So he'll step to the plate here against Foster Pace.

0: So Pace will go through his routine of pivoting, hands down and up, and now delivers. Osuna takes his pitch high. One ball, no strikes on Alberto Osuna. Game two of the series, 6:05 tomorrow night. Wind has started to pick up just a hair now, blowing in from right center field. Next pitch is a breaking ball, a little bit high. And count now 2-0 on Osuna. Alberto Osuna stands 6'1", 220 pounds. He's out of Greenville, South Carolina. He played at North Carolina and at Tennessee. Swings to this pitch and misses. Two balls and one strike to count now. A look in here by Foster Pace. Next pitch on the way. On the outside corner, called strike. Count evens up here on Osuna. It's now two balls and two strikes. And Osuna will use his timeout right here. So the goal for these teams right now is play hard this weekend and then get ready for the All-Star break in the All-Star game. Here's the 2-2 pitch. Breaking ball swung on a hit toward left. Pomar is coming on over, and this one's going to bounce up against the fence. They'll pick it up quickly off the hop and toss it back in. Osuna took the big turn, and the ball will bounce all the way back to the pitcher. And that'll be a single for Alberto Osuna. So Osuna gives the Explorers their second hit of the ball game. So runner aboard. Shortstop Jackson Vanderbreek will come to the plate now. Vanderbreek, a 241 hitter with three homers and 18 runs batted in. Osuna down at first base. He is 6 of 8 on stolen base attempts this year. Griffin Everett has thrown out a would-be base dealer already tonight. Pace's first pitch to Vanderbreek. Fastball that misses high and inside. Ball one. After Vanderbreek, it'll be Cade Marquardt coming up next. So Vanderbreek will step back in that right-handed hitter's batter's box. Stretch by Pace. Next pitch, swung on and foul back out of play. Counts even up now. One ball and one strike. Steve Montgomery. Mongo, his nickname. He's giving signs down there at third base. 1-1 the count here on Vanderbreek. Comes the next pitch. Breaking ball low and away. So that count goes to two balls and one strike. Straightaway lead for Osuna at first. Jake Jelly holding him on. Next pitch. Runner goes. It's high. Throw from Everett will bounce down there, but NB, it will be in time. Is out is Osuna trying to steal second base. And on the appeal, there was no swing on Jackson Vanderbreek. So the count is now three balls and a strike. That's the second base runner thrown out by Griffin Everett attempting to steal. And by the way, the franchise record is 3 in a game. And that was set last year by Gus Sosa for Lincoln. 3-1 here on Jackson Vanderbreek. Here's the pitch. Swung on it, foul back. It's now 3-2. A reminder, coming up at the end of this half inning, we'll have our first in-game Bryan Health scoreboard update. Alex Zetterman will get you all caught up on other American Association games, Major League Baseball, maybe some World Cup action too. We'll see what he's all got for you. It's coming up at the end of this half inning. One out, nobody on. We're in the bottom of the third, no score. Three balls and two strikes on Jackson Vanderbreek. Foster Pace will bring it home. And that is a called strike 3 on the outside corner. Fastball that caught the outer half, and that's second strikeout for Foster Pace. And they're two down now in the inning. So good job by Pace to battle back there after being down in the count for much of that at-bat. So two away brings up the catcher, Cade Marquardt. Marquardt batting 205, no homers. He's driven in 10. Pace will pivot around. And here's his first pitch to Marquardt. A fastball that misses a little bit inside, ball one. Marquardt goes 6'1", 195. He's out of Litchfield, Minnesota. And he played his college ball right here in Sioux City. He played for NAI Briarcliff University. One ball and no strikes on Marquardt. Pace's next pitch. Swung on, and this one's going to be hit into shallow left center field. Base hit. Sound like it was in on the hands, and he was just able to muscle it over the outstretched leaping glove of Nick Schumper. So Cade Marquardt with a two-out single. And now all the Explorers are one time around the order here against Foster Pace. And back to the top, it's Austin Davis. Davis singled his first time, and they got forced out at second base. Davis out of Orlando, Florida, played at two Power 5 schools, TCU and West Virginia, when he was in college. First pitch, outside. 1-0 on Davis. Marquardt is 1-for-1 on stolen base attempts this year. He's got a moderate lead over at first. 1-0 the count. Next pitch. Breaking ball popped up. Right side. That is going to be out of play, though, over the first base dugout and into the stands. As the count evens up here on Austin Davis at 1-1. No break after the midweek series for both of these teams. Lincoln, the traveling team, but this is their shortest trip that they have on the year. This one and Kansas City are the short trips. 1-1 here to Davis. Next pitch. Breaking ball, swung and a miss. Good curveball by Foster Pace. And Foster's ahead in the count here at 1-2. 1-2 on Davis. Time called by Davis here. Talked about that last outing that Foster had. That's after probably his two longest outings he's had on the air. At Winnipeg and at home against Chicago. Picked up a win at Winnipeg on June 21st. A no decision against Chicago at home. And those were two six-inning contests that he lasted. 1-2 the count. Long pause by Pace, and now the pitch. Swung on, grounded back up the middle. Howerson, well backhanded, flips it to Schumpert. He steps on the bag in time, and that's going to retire the side. Nice job in the middle infield for Lincoln, as Marquardt is retired 4-6 for out number 3. That's going to do it for the Explorers here in the third. In the inning, there were no runs, one hit. I beg your pardon, no runs with two hits. There were no errors and one runner left on base. We've played three, no score. Time for our first in-game Brian Health scoreboard update. Let's check in with Alex Zetterman at our KFOR studios in Lincoln. Alex.
1: 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I'm Alex Zetterman here in the studios of KFOR. 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Looking across the American Association, there are several games going on right now. The first one is Cleburne Railroaders are playing the Fargo-Moorhead Redhawks. That game is currently in the bottom of the first, and that game is already 3-3. The Gary South Shore Railcats are playing the Winnipeg Goldeyes up in Canada. That game is currently 1-0 in favor of the Goldeyes. And then the Chicago Dogs are playing the King County Cougars. That game is in the bottom of the fourth as both teams are scoreless. The Lake Country Dockhounds are playing the Milwaukee Milkmen. That game is in the top of the fourth, and the Milkmen are up 3-0 in that one. And then the one final game so far is the Sioux Falls Canaries lost to the Kansas City Monarchs with a score of 3-2. And then you heard it from Rich Ray as Lincoln Salt Dogs and Sioux City Explorers are going to the top of the fourth with a score of 0-0. Now there was one World Cup game today as Spain defeated Belgium 2-1 as Spain advances to the semifinals. Also for UFC news, Conor McGregor is coming out after a while and he will fight Max Holloway tomorrow night. This was your Brian Health scoreboard update. Send it back to Rich Ray in the Corona Extra broadcast booth as he'll get you all caught up for the top of the fourth inning. Rich.
0: Thank you, Alex. Appreciate it. No score here at Security National Bank Field at Lewis and Clark Park. Sioux City, Iowa. No runs, one hit, no errors for the Salt Dogs. No runs, three hits, and one error for the Explorers. And when Lincoln swings the bat here in the fourth against Zach Willeman, it'll be the middle of the order. Pomares, Arboleda, and Otrimba, 4, 5, and 6. Well, tomorrow night is game two of the series, and we'll start a half hour earlier at 6:05. It'll be right-hander Hayden Erb on the mound for Lincoln, 3-2 with a 5.18 ERA. And he'll face off against right-hander Julio Rosario. Rosario is 1-2 with a 6.85 earned run average. 6:05 tomorrow night, we'll be on the air with the KFOR at the ballpark pregame show beginning at 5:35 tomorrow evening, so make sure you join us for that. And I know on weekends like these, starting to get to the time now that we're after the 4th of July, that a lot of folks are maybe starting to get to vacations or hang out at their lake or maybe just working out in the field, whatever it may be. Appreciate all of you that are tuning us in for Salt Dogs Baseball. Go to the top of the fourth. Jairo Pomares will lead things off for Lincoln. Pomares tonight is 0-1. He bounced out to first base his first time. So Willeman will straighten up out of the stretch. First pitch to Pomares. And he takes a fastball in the inside corner for a strike. It's 0-1. Jairo didn't like the call from Aaron Christians and let him know about it. The lights are on now here at Security National Bank Field. 0-1 the count. The next pitch, down low. Count evens up at 1-1 on Pomares. Both pitchers have had good control thus far through three innings of work. This pitch is high and outside. As the count now goes to 2-1, Willeman with no walks. Foster Pace with no walks. So that's going to be pleasing to the on-field staff for both teams. Next pitch. And Pomares takes it down and in. The count now, 3 balls and a strike on Jairo Pomares. James Frisby coaching down to third base. Mason Ross coaching at first. Pomares trying to get aboard here. Here comes the 3-1. Breaking ball in there, called strike two. The count goes full here on Pomares with 3 balls and 2 strikes. Willeman gets a sign from Marquardt. Now the 3-2 pitch. And it's down low, ball four, and it bounces back to the backstop. So Jairo Pomares will reach on a walk, and that is the first base on balls given up by either team here tonight. So we'll see if James Frisby is thinking about trying to find a way to manufacture a run here. It's Kerry Arboleda will be coming to the plate. Fresh baseball thrown out to Zach Willeman. Scoop that up. So here's Arboleda, 0-1. He fouled out to Osuna, wide of first base his first time. Stretch on the pitch. Arboleda swings at a fastball that was inside for strike one. Pomares, 4-for-6 on stolen base attempts on the year. See if Lincoln maybe tries to use some sort of hit and run here. Here's the 0-1. Arboleda swings and misses. Strike two. Willeman getting that fastball up there at 94. So he's still showing that velocity. No balls and 2 strikes. Long look in here from Willeman to get the sign. Here's the 0-2 pitch. And Arboleda takes it inside for ball one. 1 ball and 2 strikes on Lincoln's right fielder tonight. Arboleda played left field last night against Gary South Shore. And that's when Jairo Pomares was the designated hitter. But with Jairo back out in the field tonight, Arboleda's over at right field. 1-2 the count. Turn and a throw on over, and Pomares lucky to get back to the bag. He was leaning towards second base. And Willeman's throw was high, which made Osuna hop in the air to get it. If that throw on over's on the money, Pomares is probably thrown out. So he's lucky to still be down at first base. They count 1 ball and 2 strikes on Arboleda. Now the pitch as Pomares goes down low. The throw on down to second, and Pomares is safe. Sliding in there feet first as Marquardt came up, and his throw was a little bit short of the bag. as able to scoop it was Vuletic to put down the tag, but not in time. You know, check swing, there was no swing, so it's two balls and two strikes on Arboleda. And Jairo Pomares steals his seventh base of the season. And the Salmon Dogs have a runner in scoring position with nobody out. So the goal for Arboleda here is to have a remainder of this as a productive at-bat. Two balls and two strikes on Arboleda. Here's the pitch. Ooh, that's a fastball that's high and inside. And the count goes full. That sailed up above the bill of the helmet of Arboleda there. Top of the fourth, no score. Lincoln with a runner at second and nobody out. 3-2 here on Kerry Arboleda. Here's the pitch. And that hit him. Pitch was inside and caught him right on the forearm. And Kerry Arboleda will take first base. He was going to get first nonetheless there, it looked like, because if it didn't hit him, it was going to miss inside. So now Lincoln's really got something working here. Runners are at first and second with nobody out. And it brings the designated hitter Tanner Otrimba to the plate. Otrimba 0-for-1. He grounded out to second base his first time around. Sioux City will pull the corner infielders into the grass. Middle infielders are playing back for a double play ball. And Otrimba will step in. Pomares at second base. Arboleda is at first. And Otrimba bunts, but bunts it strongly foul off the third base side. Count no balls and one strike here on Tanner Otrimba. That maybe caught everybody by surprise. Otrimba, who's a strong power-hitting right-hander, tried to bunt that ball, and he bunted it with force. I mean, it was a one-hopper down to third base to Zane Denton, but luckily for the Salt Dogs, it was foul. No balls and one strike to count. Williman looks in to get that sign from Cade Marquardt. And now the 0-1. And that hit Otrimba in the helmet. That was actually a curveball, but it hit Otrimba in the helmet. And that's going to load the bases. And James Frisbee wants to head on over and make sure that Tanner Otrimba's okay. That's the second time in the last three ball games that one of the pitchers for Lincoln has worn a pitch right off the helmet. Two nights ago, Connor Bagneski took a fastball from Dawson Lane that dropped him. And Connor is actually getting some time off to try to heal from that. This was actually a curveball that got away. And the count is now full. Or I beg your pardon, the bases are loaded. With nobody out, and Callan Halverson will come to the plate for Lincoln. Halverson singled his first time. Here's the first pitch from Williman. And that's high for ball one. It looks like Williman might be having a little difficulty here gripping the baseball. He's going to reach down and grab some of the rosin bag here. And he'll smack that on his glove and on his leg and try to get as much of a grip of that baseball as he can here to get rid of the perspiration. One ball and no strikes on Callan Halverson. Next pitch. Swung on and hit in the air toward right field. Coming in is Deshaun Knowles. He's going to make the catch. Jairo Pomares tags. He's coming home. Here comes the throw, and he is safe. And the Salt Dogs are in front by a score of 1-0. Sacrifice fly by Callan Halverson drives it a run, and the Salt Dogs are on the board first. Good throw from Knowles. There's a one-hopper that was up the line just a hair. That brings in Pomares. So Lincoln takes the early lead, 1-0 here in the top of the fourth inning. It'll bring third baseman Cale Chatham to the plate. Chatham 0-for-1. He struck out swinging his first time around. Arboleda is at second. Otrimba is at first. The pitch. Chatham takes a fastball at the knees on the outside corner for a strike. There were two transactions that took place today in the American Association. Both involved the Kansas City Monarchs. Kansas City released right-handed pitcher Austin Hansen today, and they signed right-handed pitcher Gison Urbiz. 0-1 the count. Next pitch to Chatham. That's outside. The count evens up now. It is 1-1. So Lincoln on the board here in the top of the fourth. And manufacturing a run. A walk, a stolen base.

1-0 the Sultans with the lead here in the top of the fourth inning. As I mentioned, game two, 6:05 coming up tomorrow night. Final game of the series going in the All-Star break will be on Sunday at 4:05. It'll be right-hander Graham Edwards going for Lincoln, 2-3 with an 8.05 ERA. And left-hander Josh Landry to pitch for Sioux City. He's 3-4 and has an earned run average of 3.88. That'll be a 4:05 contest on Sunday afternoon. So after the visit between Williman and Marquardt, the next pitch, runners are going, and it's foul back, just as I had expected there, is that James Frisbee tried to put the wheels in motion here with the runners going. And Chatham, he did make contact, but couldn't put the ball in play. And so the base runners will go back to their respective bags, and the count is evened up at 2-2. 1-0 the Salt Dogs are in the top of the fourth inning. Williman, now ready. Next pitch. Chatham takes it down low. It bounces out of Marquardt's glove and ricochets up the first base side. And that's going to be a pass ball, which is going to allow Kerry Arboleda to get down to third base. Now, Otremba could not advance because that ball came up the first base line. And Marquardt, going that way, would have had a straight line shot to throw down to second base if Otremba took off. So now runners are at the corners. And the count on Cale Chatham is 3-2. Lincoln breaking through here in the top of the fourth and looking for some more. Full count, 3-2. Williman ready. Otremba goes. The pitch swung on, hit in the air toward left field. Tagged pretty well as floating back is going to be Henry George. He makes the catch. Otremba will tag from third. He'll score, and the Salt Dogs lead it 2-0. A pair of sacrifice flies by Lincoln has manufactured two runs here in the top of the fourth. Cale Chatham driving in a run. So it's a 2-0 Salt Dog lead. And Tanner Otremba remains down at first base. And it'll bring Griffin Everett to the plate now. Everett, the catcher, is 0-1. He bounced back to the pitcher's mound his first time around. Williman's first pitch, Everett swings and fouls that in and out of the glove of Cade Marquardt for strike one. No balls and one strike on Griffin Everett. He is sharing the catching duties along with Lincoln's all-star catcher, Jacob Morrow, this season. 0-1 the count, the next pitch. Breaking ball, that's up. Count evens up here on Griffin Everett. It's 1-1. Top of the order, Cam Feltz in the on-deck circle. The count is 1-1 on Everett. And now the next pitch. Everett takes a breaking ball in there, called strike two. Good curveball from Zach Williman. And so Williman ahead in the count here, 1-2. Let's see if Otremba might be taken off here down at first base. Williman leans over, gets the sign, he's now ready. Here's the pitch. Everett swings and misses. It's a wild pitch in the dirt. Bounces on the way to the backstop. It'll be picked up, and there will be no play. So it's going to be a strikeout and wild pitch, and the Salt Dogs will have runners at first and second. For Williman, it is actually his third strikeout of the game. But the runners are at first and second with two down, and the inning will continue. But first, we're going to have a mound visit here. Looks like Bobby Post is making his way out of the dugout and out to the mound. Great to have you along for Salt Dogs Baseball. And we remind you to go on to our website, saltdogs.com, and check out all the information about the 2026 American Association of Professional Baseball All-Star Game festivities taking place. Coming up on Monday in Lincoln, there will be many community events and tours of the Capitol setting that will be taking place. Then on Tuesday will be the Hall of Fame induction ceremony. Lincoln owner Jim Abel, former Lincoln player Nate Sampson, and Fargo-Moorhead manager Chris Coast will be the Hall of Fame inductees for 2026. It'll be my pleasure to MC that event taking place in the Haymarket on Tuesday night. And then the full day of activities for the All-Star Game with the Jeremiah Johnson Brewing Company Home Run Derby, and then the All-Star Game itself at 7:30 that night.

0: First pitch to Cam Feltz. It's in there for a strike. 0-1 to Feltz, who has reached twice, once on an error, once on a walk. He's been stranded both times. But check out our website, if you would, please, saltdogs.com, to get yourself tickets and much more information. 0-1 to count to Feltz, the next pitch. And he checks the swing, one down low. So the count is 1-1. Lincoln leading 2-0 here in the top of the fourth inning. And able to manufacture two runs here in the inning without a hit. Tanner Otremba is at second, Griffin Edwards at first. Next pitch, Feltz checks his swing, down low. And then Mauerkirk is going to throw back down to second base, but Otremba back in. They're going to check the swing, and Pearson Tukey says there was no swing on the play. It's the count on Feltz, will be 2-0. That pitch was down and in, and Feltz did hitch like he was going to swing, but he held up. 2-0 here on Feltz. Zach Willeman looking in, and now he's got the sign. 2-1 on the way. Feltz washes that one, dropped down and in for ball three. 3-0 on Cam Feltz. It's been a lengthy inning time-wise here for Lincoln. Been a lot of activity as far as pitches are concerned. 3-1. That's down and in for ball four. So that's going to be the second walk given up this inning by Zach Willeman. He's also hit two batters. And he's had a strikeout wild pitch as part of it as well. So that's going to load the bases.
1: Number four, Nick Shumpert.
0: That'll bring up the shortstop, Nick Shumpert. Shumpert is 0 for 2 with a ground down to third and also back to the mound. Let's see if Shumpert can deliver here and try to crack this ball game open here in the fourth inning. Zach Willeman ready. First pitch to Shumpert. Swung on and hit in the air toward right field. Knowles floating back. He's got room, and he will make the running catch. And that's going to retire the side. Lincoln sends eight batters to the plate at the top of the fourth, and they play two runs, and they do it without a hit. There were no errors, and there were three runners left on base. We played 3.5. Lincoln Salt Dogs lead the Sioux City Explorers 2-0. 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
0: We have our first runs of the ball game. A pair of sacrifice flies, one by Callan Halverson, one by Cale Chatham. Drive in a pair of runs. Lincoln manufactures two runs without a hit in the top of the fourth inning and take a 2-0 lead. So Foster Pace will come back out here and pitch for a lead for the first time, with a lead for the first time tonight. They'll be facing the 2, 3, and 4 batters for Sioux City, Henry George, Zach Vuletich, and Braulio Vasquez. Rich Ray with you from Security National Bank Field at Lewis and Clark Park in Sioux City, Iowa. Salt Dogs' second trip to Sioux City this season. And the Explorers will make a return trip again back.

0: to Haymarket Park, and that'll be the week after the All-Star break, 21st, 22nd, and 23rd. That'll be Tuesday, Wednesday, and Thursday ball games. So we go to the bottom of the fourth inning, and it'll be Henry George who will lead things off for the Explorers. George reached on a fielder's choice and was caught stealing in the first inning. So he'll get ready to step in here against Foster Pace. Pace in three innings, giving up one run off of two hits. He struck out two, has not walked a batter. Here's his first pitch to Henry George. And it's in there for a strike. 0-1 here to George. Kind of a quiet night tonight here at Lewis and Clark Park. I think the heat maybe has zapped everybody a little bit. The 0-1 pitches down and in. We count now 1-1 to George. It's kind of one of those ball games that if you're the home team or the visiting team, you kind of got to produce your own energy. Pace is 1-1. That drops in there for a strike. It's the count now, 1-2 here on Henry George. It'd be great for Lincoln if Foster had a lengthy start tonight after Lincoln used 7 pitchers last night. 1-2 to count. Next pitch is a breaking ball down low. George had a notion, but he held up. And the count's even up here at 2-2. Staples for Sioux City over the last few years here in the lineup. Davis, George, Vuletic. Next pitch. That's inside. As the count goes full on George at 3-2. George, 5'10", 190. He's out of Woodbury, Minnesota. Played at Minnesota Duluth and South Dakota State. 3-2 pitch. Swung on and bounced right back to a Pace off of his glove, and that'll ricochet behind the pitcher's mound and the second base. And that'll be a base hit here for Henry George. Pace had his glove right there, but shot off the top of it, and then there was no opportunity for a play for Lincoln. So it is a leadoff single for Henry George, and we'll bring Zach Vuletic to the plate now. George, as I mentioned, 29 stolen bases on the year, but he was caught stealing in his first attempt earlier tonight. Here's Vuletic, who's 0-1. He bounced out to third base his first time. Pace is ready in the first pitch. It's a breaking ball that's in there. Called strike one. 2-0 in favor of Lincoln. We're in the bottom of the fourth inning. Vuletic out of the box and now back in. 0-1 pitch. It's going to be high. Count evens. It's now 1-1. Well, it'll be interesting to see what George does here after being caught stealing once already. Here's the 1-1. Swung on and popped in the air. Foul ball right side out of play. And so the count goes to 1-2 on Zach Vuletic. Vuletic was a big part of Sioux City's success last season. Sioux City, if you remember last year, had the best overall record in the association going into the postseason before getting knocked out in the first round. 1-2 on Vuletic. Turn and a throw to first. Back to the bag goes Henry George. It was the lower seeds that came away with victories in the first round of the West Division last year. Fargo, Moorhead, and Sioux Falls. He advanced to the West Division final, and then Sioux Falls claimed the divisional qualification into the championship. As this pitch misses outside, it's 2-2. And the Canaries were 3 outs away from defeating Kane County, but the Cougars forced a decisive Game 5 and then won it in extra innings. And that is decisive Game 5 back in September to win their second straight Miles Wolf Cup championship. 2-2. Next pitch. Swung on. He hit high in the air toward left, and it is going to be hooking foul. Ulitz, it's a little too far out in front of that one. As the count evens up here, 2 balls and 2 strikes. So now let's see what kind of pitch selection that Foster Pace might be thinking about here. After coming inside with one, does he try to use a breaking ball away? And if so, does George take off and run? Chess game taking place. 2-2 the count. Here's the pitch. Swung on and a bouncing ball to third. Chatham's got it. He'll go to Halverson for one. Relay to first. That's in time, and that is a double play. Nicely done by the Salt Dogs around the horn for the 5-4-3 ground out double play. And there are 2 outs in the inning. So Foster Pace letting his defense do the work there. And it clears the base paths with 2 outs. It'll bring to the plate now the designated hitter, Braulio Vasquez. Vasquez is 0-for-1. He flew out to center field his first time. Foster Pace will pivot around. First pitch to Vasquez. Swung on and fouled down the right side, out of play. The count on 0 balls and 1 strike. The best of the American Association will converge upon Lincoln next week. Really excited to see everybody at Haymarket Park on Wednesday night for the Home Run Derby and the All-Star Game. Here's a pitch that swung on and fouled off at home plate. 0-2 on Braulio Vasquez. And for the Salt Dogs, it's an honor to host that All-Star Game in their 25th season. 25th season of Lincoln Salt Dogs baseball. 0-2 here to Vasquez. Next pitch. Breaking ball, low and away. The count goes to 1-2 on the designated hitter. 2 outs and nobody on. We're in the bottom of the 4th inning. Lincoln is leading Sioux City 2-0. Foster Pace will pivot around. Here comes the 1-2 pitch. That caught the outside corner, strike 3 to end the inning. So Foster Pace gets another strikeout. That'll be his 3rd of the night. And that'll do it for the Explorers here in the 4th. No runs, 1 hits, no errors. Nobody left on base. We have played 4 from Security National Bank Field. It's Lincoln 2 and Sioux City nothing. More in a moment on KFOR and online at KFORnow.com.
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0: Welcome back as we are through 4 innings of baseball at Security National Bank Field. And it's a 2-0 Lincoln Salt Dogs lead. As we work our way to the top of the 5th for Lincoln, it will be Jake Jelly, Jairo Pomares, and Kerry Arboleda that will be coming to the plate. Against Zach Willeman. Lincoln getting 2 runs in the 4th inning and doing so without a hit. Let's take a look at our mid-game UBS stat line. our UBS stat line, brought to you by UBS Financial Services, located at 8415 Maddox Drive, suite number 101. For Lincoln, two runs, one hit, no errors. They have stranded six base runners. For Sioux City, one run, three hits, one error, and have stranded one base runner. So for the Salt Dogs, it will be Jake Jelly who is going to lead things off. So Jelly will step in, and he has 0 for 2 on the evening. He struck out looking, and he's also popped up wide of first base. Williman ready to start the top of the fifth. First pitch is a fastball on the outside corner for a strike. And Jake Jelly's going to call time here. So now he'll step back in the batter's box. No balls and one strike to count. A little bit of a shadow right now in front of the pitcher's mound. Jelly swings and fouls this one back. And the count, no balls and two strikes on Jelly. Jelly, a former All-American in Minnesota Crookston, a native of East Grand Forks, North Dakota. 0-2 pitch, low and away. And it's now 1-2 here on Jelly. For those that were listening in on audio on AABaseball.tv, we apologize for a technical issue there. I believe we have it fixed, hopefully. 1-2 to count. Next pitch on the way. That's outside. So the count evens up here at two balls and two strikes. 2-2 on Jake Jelly. Leadoff batter for Lincoln here in the top of the fifth inning. Salt Dogs lead, but only have one hit in the game. Next pitch. Swing and a miss. Strike three. Jelly chased a breaking ball. And that's the fourth strikeout now for Zach Williman. And there's one down on here in the Salt Dog fifth inning.
7: Number 15,
0: Jairo Pomares. So that'll bring Jairo Pomares to the plate now. Pomares tonight is 0 for 1. He's bounced out to first base. He has reached on a walk, stolen a base, and scored a run. First pitch from Williman. Pomares takes a fastball right at the knees for a strike. 0-1 the count. Now, Lincoln getting a lead early is important because if you can get longevity from Foster Pace the ball game, then you can turn it over to your bullpen guys. And there's a pitch down low. It's now one ball and one strike, and James Frisbee's not afraid to roll about three different relievers out to give them all one inning apiece. Having confidence with those pitchers out of the bullpen. 1-1 to Pomares. He swings and he pokes this one out towards center field, hustling over, reaching up, and making the catch is Austin Davis. There are two down. Two outs here in the fifth, as right fielder Kerry Arboleda will be coming to the plate now.
7: Right fielder, number 41.
0: Arboleda tonight, 0 for 1. He has fouled out wide of first. He's been hit by a pitch. Advanced to third on a pass ball, which was significant because a sacrifice fly was able to drive him in for a run. First pitch to Arboleda is a fastball, and it's in there for a strike. It is 0-1. No balls and one strike to count. Next pitch on the way. Down low and bounces away from Marcourt. Count evens up. It's now one ball and one strike. It is a low energy Friday night here in Sioux City. There's not a lot of activity. Pitch is fouled off to the right side. It's 1-2. I'm sure you've all been through it at one time, or maybe you're doing so right now, that maybe you just kind of gone through the week and you're laying out on that inflatable, maybe on the lake, and just or in the pool, and just sitting there and just kind of, for lack of a better phrase, crashing. Here's the 1-2. Arboleda takes it high outside. It's two balls and two strikes. It's kind of the feel we got here at the ballpark tonight. Just kind of everybody's kind of just sitting back and all the activities maybe from the 4th of July and the heat that we've had lately and stuff like that, just kind of just draining everybody's energy. Next pitch, Arboleda hits a bouncing ball toward third. Denton's got it off the second hop. He'll toss it on over to Osuna, and it's going to be in time for out number three. So, after giving up two runs in the fourth, Willowen battles back, and he sets down the Salt Dogs in order in the third, in the fifth, three up and three down. We are midway through tonight's contest here in Sioux City, where Lincoln is leading the Sioux City Explorers by a score of 2-0. More coming up in a moment on KFOR and online at KFORnow.com.
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0: Welcome back to Sioux City. We're going to the bottom of the fifth inning. Lincoln Salt Dogs lead the Sioux City Explorers 2-0. Lincoln played in two runs in the top of the fourth inning and doing it without a hit. There were two walks, two hit batsmen, a wild pitch, and two sacrifice flies. And we're able to bring in a run for Lincoln. So Foster Pace will pitch with that lead for a second consecutive inning here as he works his way into the fifth. Pace tonight has given up a total of four hits this evening. So Deshaun Knowles will step to the plate here. Left-handed batter. First pitch. Swung on, he hit high in the air, deep to right. Going back is Arboleda. He's to the track, to the wall, and it's gone. Deshaun Knowles cuts the lead in half on the first pitch here in the bottom of the fifth inning. A solo home run to right field that makes it now 2-1. Well, that right there will bring some energy to the ballpark. Knowles just teeing up on the first pitch that he saw for his second home run of the season. Sioux City has some energy now in this 2-1 contest. Here's Zane Denton coming to the plate. Denton 0-1 is struck out looking his first time. First pitch from Pace. It's a fastball down and in. One ball and no strikes on Zane Denton. For Pace, the fifth home run he's given up this season. 1-0 the count. And the next pitch. It's a good curveball. That's in there for a strike. County Utes up at 1-1 on Zane Denton. 2-1 score. We're in the bottom of the fifth inning. Foster Pace ready. And now the pitch. That's down and in with a fastball. And it counts 2 balls and a strike. Sioux City team is a team that you have to, when you get a lead, you got to put them away. They will scratch and claw and fight. Very similar to Lincoln, very similar to a lot of the teams that are in this association. Here's a pitch fouled off to the left side. It's now 2-2. Talked about it with a fellow broadcaster earlier in the week. We were talking about how the talent level here in this league is so equivalent compared to other leagues in a bit of all. And multiple reasons for that. 2-2 the count here on Denton. Next pitch. Swung on and smacked toward left. Kamara's right there. Didn't even have to move. And he makes the catch. And there's one away. One up and one down here in the bottom of the fifth inning. I beg your pardon. One out here in the bottom of the fifth inning. A 2-1 score after the leadoff solo home run by Deshaun Knowles. And Alberto Osuna will come to the plate. But the point we're making is that when you count in the fact with the limitations on rosters as far as experience is concerned, and also the salary caps that are put in place, these teams are very, very similar, all 12 of them. Alberto Osuna is 1-for-1, and the first pitch is on the outside corner for a strike. Osuna singled, and he was caught stealing in the third inning. No balls and one strike to count. Pace pivots, and now the next pitch. Good breaking ball. It's in there for strike two. It's 0-2. A little Major League Baseball news today. The Red Sox gave new meaning to the expression show and go today. After capping a three-game sweep against the White Sox yesterday afternoon, the surging Sox, who had just won their sixth game in a row and 10th in their last 12, they were looking forward to getting into their Manhattan hotel later on in the evening. That didn't really occur the way they thought. And here's the 0-2. It's outside. One ball and two strikes. Instead, airplane issues forced them to check back into a Chicago hotel at about 2 o'clock this morning. One ball and two strikes to Alberto Osuna. Foster Pace is ready. And the pitch. Swung on and fouled out of play. And after the traveling party for the Red Sox got some sleep and went back in the plane, there were different mechanical issues that led to several more delayed hours. And roughly 4 hours before the 6:15 p.m. game against the Mets, the Red Sox at last lifted off from Chicago's Midway Airport and landed at 4:40 in the afternoon. This pitch is fouled back. It's now one ball and two strikes. The one thing that they had going for them is that LaGuardia Airport is just a few miles from Citi Field. Red Sox got to the ballpark about 5 o'clock, getting them in a rush to prepare. And to accommodate Boston's issues, the game was delayed to a 7:50 start time. 1-2 here on Osuna. There's a bouncing ball foul off the third base side. So, they ended up, players getting a bunch of donuts put in them to get some energy. Chocolate filling, donuts, whatever they need to kind of get ready for that one after a long, long travel evening. 1-2 to Alberto Osuna. Foster Pace ready. And now the next pitch. That's high. I'm going to count out 2 balls and 2 strikes. And it's the second consecutive road trip that the Red Sox have had an issue. After an afternoon loss to the Rockies back on June 24th, their team charter was in the air for about a half hour before having to retreat to Denver to address a mechanical issue that took more than 3 hours to fix. Next pitch from Pace is a breaking ball down low. So count full 3-2. The Sox landed about 5 a.m. and they wound up beating the Yankees and their ace Cam Schlittler at Fenway later that night. They were hoping for a similar result against the New York team on this unforgettable Friday. 3-2 the count. Next pitch. Swung on a foul back. So all of us in the minor league baseball world just wanted to say to the Red Sox, welcome to our world. As far as travel is concerned. Of course, in the bigs, you get a fly. And the minors, there are a few teams that'll fly every once in a while, but just about everybody else travels on that bus. 3-2 the count to Osuna. The next pitch. Swung on and hit in the air to shallow left field. Coming in is Pomares. He'll reach up. He'll make the catch. And that's the second out of the inning. So after the solo home run by Knowles, Pace has got Zane Denton and Alberto Osuna both to fly out to left field. And with two down, it'll bring up shortstop Jackson Vandebrink. So here in the American Association, almost all the teams will travel on buses. Cleburne, I believe, will fly at times because they get some of the furthest trips they have to take. No balls and a strike here to Jackson Vandebrink. Here's the pitch. Check swing on one inside. Appeal down to first base, and David Arrieta says, nope, no swing. Count one ball and no strikes. But it's enough to, you know, make you tell stories about when you get older. I can remember a story here a few years back in college summer league ball. 1-0 the count to Jackson Vanderbreak. Here's the pitch. And that is going to just miss inside. It's ball two. This is when I was doing games for the Fremont Moo in Fremont, Nebraska. And the Moo were playing the Badlands Big Sticks. This is before Badlands jumped into the Northwoods League. And Badlands is in Dickinson, North Dakota. So Fremont had to go from Fremont, Nebraska to Dickinson, North Dakota. This pitch is a bouncy ball foul on the left side. It's now 2-1. And we had left Fremont on a rainy morning and got up Highway 77 and got to about Oakland, and the engine blew on the charter, on the plane, or on the charter bus. Fluid started to leak out the back of the bus. This pitch just swung on, it popped up. Foul ball as Griffin Everett will come back. He's got room and cannot make the catch. As he initially had room, and then he ended up against the protective netting here on the right side, so it ends up as a foul ball. And the count will even up here at 2 balls and 2 strikes. He called for it initially, but that ball ended up against the netting. So it's 2-2. But to kind of wrap up the story, had to have another bus come from Lincoln, come pick us all up, switch everything out in the middle of the rain, get all of our equipment and everything on the other bus, make the trip up to Dickinson, North Dakota, and they were having a big, huge promotion night. Fireworks, the whole ball of wax, you name it, they're all ready. And we showed up. And they delayed the game until we got there, and it was like an hour later than expected. 2-2 pitch, breaking ball is going to be grounded short. Shumpert tried to play it, and he olayed it, and it goes right in the left field. Shumpert tried to pick that up off a hop and got absolutely no leather on that at all whatsoever. So on base will be Jackson Vanderbreak. I assume that's going to be an error, but we'll wait and find out. Cade Marquardt will come to the plate now. Marquardt, 1-for-1. He singled his first time around. So the inning continues here for the Explorers. Here's a stretch by Pace. And the pitch. Swung on and a little pop up. Shumpert going after it, and it's dropping into center field for a base hit. Shumpert will actually pick it up, and going from first to third on the play will be Jackson Vanderbreak. So now the Explorers have runners at first and third with two down in a 2-1 ball game. And the top of the order coming into play here in Austin Davis. Yeah, the way that these Explorers run the bases, you do not want to give them extra opportunities. And unfortunately for Lincoln, a costly error there. Brought forth a single. And now Foster Pace is asking for time here. He's trying to get some, I think it's either dirt or mud or something like that, off of his cleats. He's on that cleat mat that they have back behind there. And trying to scrape off all the mud that he's got. I think when he stepped off the mound, I don't know if he stepped on a spot of grass that was maybe wet from when they watered down the field and kind of got mud all over his shoes. He's good to go now. So runners are at first and third with two away. Lincoln clinging to a 2-1 lead here in the bottom of the fifth. Here's Austin Davis, who's 1-for-2. Here's the pitch. He swings and hits one to Shumpert, who backhands it. He's got it. He'll fire it across to first in time, and that will retire the side, so he makes some amends for the costly error there earlier. And that'll do it for the Explorers, but Sioux City's on the board. One run on two hits. There was one error and two runners left on base, and the big hit, the solo home run by Deshaun Knowles. We're through five here in Sioux City. Lincoln is leading the Explorers by a score of 2-1. More in a moment on KFOR and online at KFORnow.com.
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0: Welcome back to Sioux City. We are through five innings, and Lincoln Salt Dogs still lead, but their lead's been cut in half as Deshaun Knowles hit a solo home run in the bottom of the fifth inning. And the Explorers threatened to get a couple more base runners moving along as well, but unable to score anybody. So it's a 2-1 score as we work our way to the top of the sixth. And for Lincoln, it'll be Tanner Otremba, Callan Halverson, and Cale Chatham here against Zach Willeman. Willeman, through five innings, has given up two runs off of just one hit. And the one hit was a two-out, second-inning single by Callan Halverson. Lincoln manufactured their two runs in the fourth inning with a pair of walks, a pair of hit batsmen, a pass ball, a stolen base, a wild pitch, and two sacrifice flies. So here's Tanner Otremba coming to the plate now. Otremba is 0-1. First pitch from Willeman here in the top of the sixth. Will miss high for a ball. One ball and no strikes to Otremba. Finishing that story about the travel situation from some of these teams and what the Red Sox have gone through lately is Otremba swings. It hits this ball high in the air but off the end of the bat. And out from shortstop is Vandebrink, and he makes the catch, and there's one away. One down here in the top of the sixth inning. So, and as I was explaining, I was broadcasting for the Fremont Moo and going to Dickinson, North Dakota to do games against the Badlands Big Sticks. And the engine on the charter bus blew and had to wait to get another bus. Traveled up about 90 minutes late to the game. They held it up for us. Big, huge fireworks night. Everybody was out at the ballpark in Dickinson as Halverson takes a breaking ball for a strike. And when we got to the ballpark, I think they allowed the sales of the alcoholic beverages to start 90 minutes prior because everybody was vocal about us arriving to the ballpark when we did. This pitch misses. It's now 0-2. Or swung and a miss. It's now 0-2. And I was the first one off the bus and just walking through a sea of just Big Sticks fans and hearing it. Oh, you're here. Oh, good to see you. Yeah, one of the things about traveling when your transportation breaks down. 0-2 the count here on Halverson. Next pitch outside. It's the count now 1-2 here on Callan Halverson. 2-1, Lincoln with the lead. Salt Dogs got two in the fourth, and the Explorers got a solo home run from Deshaun Knowles in the bottom of the fifth inning. One ball and two strikes. And the next pitch. That's low and away. It's count evens. It's now 2-2. But both starters giving their team some longevity here to help out the bullpens. Two balls and two strikes to count. And the next pitch. Halverson swings. It hits a ground ball to short. Vandebrink backhands it. Sets. Throws. And got him for out number one. I beg your pardon. Out number two. I'm sorry. That's the second out of the inning. So a two away, it'll be up to Cale Chatham, the third baseman. Chatham is 0-4-2. He has struck out swinging. He did drive in a run on a sacrifice fly.
7: Third baseman, number 27.
0: So Chatham, the pole-hitting left-handed hitter, steps in. First pitch to Chatham. High and outside, ball one. So for both starting pitchers, if they can get six innings in, that helps out the bullpens, obviously. Here's the 1-0. Chatham takes it one for a breaking ball at the knees for a strike. So the count evens. It's now 1-1. The Explorers have actually out-hit Lincoln in the small game 6-1. Both teams have committed one error. Here's the 1-1 pitch. Chatto swings, and he hits this ball in the air toward right field. But plenty of room for Knowles as he trots in and makes the catch to retire the side. Well, Zach Willeman has sat down the last seven batters that he has faced. That'll do it for the Salt Dogs here in the sixth. They're retired in order, three up and three down. Through five and a half in Sioux City, it remains a 2-1 Lincoln Salt Dogs lead. More in a moment on KFOR and online at KFORnow.com.
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3: Back inside the visiting Corona Extra broadcast booth. This is Security National Bank Field at Lewis and Clark Park in Sioux City, Iowa. Lincoln Salt Dogs lead the Sioux City Explorers by the score of 2-1. It's a really big inning for Foster Pace coming up right here. After giving up a solo home run in the fifth, and they had a couple more base runners, he was able to get out of that situation. But now, trying to cling on to this one-run lead, and I think if Foster can get one more inning to work in, then Lincoln can turn this over to their bullpen guys. So you get tickets for the next Salt Dogs home game by calling 402-474-2255 or by logging on to saltdogs.com and clicking on the tickets link. Also, the ticket office at Haymarket Park is open from 9 a.m. to 5 p.m. Monday through Friday on non-game days and from 9 a.m. until the end of the game each day that the Dogs are in town. This is Henry George coming to the plate now. 2-3-4 for the Explorers here in the bottom of the sixth inning. Here's the first pitch from Foster Pace right down Broadway in there for a strike. It is 0-1. George tonight is 1-for-2. Reached out fielder's choice and got caught stealing. And he's also singled. Here's the next pitch. Just below the knees for a ball. It's now 1-1. That previous pitch I talked about right down Broadway. Yeah, that's one of those baseball lexicon phrases that you've heard many times. Straight and true of a baseball pitch. Next offering is a breaking ball, and that's in there for a strike. That phrase, actually, right down Broadway, that's a baseball expression of announcer Arch McDonald. McDonald was alive back in the early 1900s, describing a pitch right down the middle of the plate. Here's a pitch that swung on and popped up down the left side, slicing over by the fence, and that's going to be out of play. Count remains 1-2 here on Henry George. Broadway, from the foot of Manhattan to the theaters in mid-Manhattan. That, of course, is a famous straight street. Broadway above Midtown Manhattan is less straight and less famous. But right down Broadway, escaped baseball usage to describe a football field goal through straight through some uprights. There's a pitch swung on and bouncer back up the middle, knocked down by Pace. He'll pick it up and fires it to first. And Jelly came off the bag and was able to tag the base runner coming up the line for out number one. So Foster Pace able to field his position cleanly there on that solid one hopper right back at him. And George is retired for the first out here in the bottom of the sixth. They're going to come on out and take a look at him. And Foster Pace is waving everybody away. He says, "I'm good, people. I'm good." Get James Frisbee and Matt Honorman were out just over the first base bag, and Foster says, "Head on back." So it'll bring Zach Vuletich to the plate now. Right down Broadway has also been used to describe a golf ball driven down the fairway or a bowling ball thrown straight down the lane. But the term right down Broadway, that's been cited in print since at least 1939. Here's Zach Vuletich, who is 0-2. First pitch, breaking ball, fouled out of play to the right side. It's 0-1. Although Arch McDonald is said to have used it on the radio for a few years earlier in the 1930s, right down Broadway is still being spoken today. You heard me say it moments ago. Often slightly changed to straight down Broadway. Here's the 0-1. Swung on, he hit high in the air. Down the left field side, Pomares is going to give chase over near the left side, and it's going to be a foul ball. It had home run distance, but it went foul. So a long strike. Vuletich was that close away from tying up the ball game. Foul ball now makes it no balls and two strikes here on Zach Vuletich. Back in earlier broadcast days, I was working up in Madison, South Dakota, and we were doing amateur baseball. And amateur baseball, you might be familiar, is like town team ball. They're non-professionals. Just more or less people come out, represent the town, and play ball representing their team. And when I was in Madison broadcasting games, the main street in Madison was Egan Avenue. So I'd use that phrase. That pitch is right down Egan Avenue. 0-2 here to Zach Vuletich. Next pitch, breaking ball, called strike three on the outside corner for out number two. fourth strikeout for Foster Pace. And three of the strikeouts have been on breaking balls like those to catch the batters looking. So there are two down here in the bottom of the sixth. And they'll bring up the designated hitter, Braulio Vasquez. Vasquez is 0 for 2. He has flown out to center. He struck out looking. Foster Pace ready on the first pitch. Vasquez will bounce one foul at the third base side. 0-1. A little bit about Arch McDonald, who kind of coined that phrase right down Broadway. The first radio voice of the New York Yankees, the New York Giants, and the Washington Senators. And he called games professionally for 23 seasons. He made a single contribution to the pinstripe lore when he dubbed Joe DiMaggio the Yankee Clipper. The ball's in the strike to Vasquez. Next pitch, swung on and foul back. So Pace is ahead in the count here, no balls and two strikes. And that Yankee Clipper was named after the Pan Am Clipper, the first transatlantic airliner. But McDonald's stay in New York was short and unhappy. 0-2 here on Vasquez. Next pitch from Pace. Swung on, a hit in the air toward right. Arboleda floating back. He is shy of the warning track. Now will taper off and come up and make the catch. And that is going to retire the side. For so Foster Pace does get that shutdown inning here in the sixth as he retires the Explorers in order. Three up and three down. We're through six here in Sioux City. It remains a 2-1 Lincoln Salt Dogs lead. More coming up in a moment on KFOR and online at KFORnow.com.
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3: Back in Sioux City, we work our way to the seventh inning, and it remains a 2-1 Lincoln Salt Dog lead. We got a good pitching duel going on between Zach Williman of the Explorers and Foster Pace for Lincoln Salt Dogs. Pace, through six innings now, has equaled his longest pitching performance this season. He has gone six innings and now three games back on the 21st at Winnipeg in a victory. He went six innings. And on the 27th of June at home against Chicago, he went six innings against the Chicago Dogs in a no decision. And Zach Williman working his way now into the seventh. Williman has given up just one hit so far tonight. 9-1-2 for the Salt Dogs here in the seventh inning. Lincoln leads it 2-1. Two runs in the fourth, and Explorers got one in the fifth. Here's Griffin Everett, who's 0-2. He swings at the first pitch and fouls it off. No balls and one strike. Williman has retired the last seven batters that he has faced. Two runs, one hit, one error for Lincoln. One run, six hits, and one error for Sioux City. Next pitch, and Everett swings. It hits this ball in the air to left center field. It's tagged well. This is back toward the warning track, and it bounces up against the fence. And Everett is on his way to second. He'll stroll in there with a stand-up double. Griffin Everett able to hit that one sharply. And that is the second hit of the ballgame for the Salt Dogs. And Lincoln's got a base runner in scoring position here in the top of the seventh inning. Griffin Everett doubling just underneath the scoreboard and off the wall out in left center field.
8: Center fielder number 5, Cam Phelps.
3: So now, let's see if Cam Phelps might be thinking about laying down a bunt here. Stu said he expecting it. The corners are in on the grass. Phelps tonight is 0-for-1. First pitch, Phelps swings, and he smashes one past Osuna into right field, base hit. Everett's being waved around third, now being held up as Knowles quickly gets it back in. James Frisbee threw up the stop sign at the last second, and Everett was able to slam on the brakes. So Cam Phelps singles, and after the Salt Dogs had just one hit through six innings, back-to-back hits now by Lincoln, a double and a single, give the Salt Dogs runners at the corners with nobody out. And it'll bring shortstop Nick Shumpert to the plate now. Shumpert is 0-for-3. Middle infielders are back here to play for a double play, and Shumpert will take a pitch for a strike. If you're Lincoln right now, just see Shumpert hit the ball off the middle. Got a chance to score a run. Phelps took off and stopped. Now a swing and a miss by Shumpert. And the count, no balls and two strikes. 0-2 here on Nick Shumpert. Now let's see if Phelps maybe takes off here. Here's the stretch and the pitch. And Shumpert swings, and he pokes this ball out in the air to center field. Coming up as Davis makes the catch. Everett kind of hesitated and is going to stay put at third base. It was in shallow center. And so it is a fly ball out for the first out of the inning.
8: First baseman, number 21,
3: Everett, I don't know if he mistimed when he was going to take off or what there, but I think he kind of got deked a little bit by Davis out in center field, but Davis still makes the catch. All right, so runners are at the corners with one down. Here's Jake Jelly coming to the plate. He's 0-for-3 tonight. Stretched by Williman. And the pitch. Jelly takes it down low. Ball one. One ball and no strikes to Jake Jelly. I think Salt Dogs have to get Cam Phelps moving here. Try to get him down in scoring position. 2-1, Lincoln with the lead. Runners at the corners with one out in the top of the seventh inning. Phelps goes. Jelly swings and rips this ball toward left field, and it's going to be a base hit, and that'll be extra bases. Everett's going to score. Phelps is going around third. He will come home and score. And Jake Jelly comes up with a 2-RBI double to left field, and jelly time occurs here at Sioux City as the Salt Dogs now lead it by a score of 4-1. Boy, Jake is having quite a week hitting the baseball. A 2-RBI double to left field makes it a 4-1 Salt Dogs lead. And three hits this inning for Lincoln after they had just one through the first six innings. And here's Jairo Pomares, who will come to the plate. Pomares is 0-for-2. Pitched by Williman. And it's going to be on the outside corner. The knee is for a strike. 4-1, Lincoln with the lead. A reminder that after this half inning, we'll have our second in-game Bryan Health scoreboard up.

0: Catbird seat. A former Cincinnati Reds announcer. Well, runners on base, according to McDonald, they were ducks in the pond. A perfect strike was right down Broadway. 0-2 the count. Next pitch. And it's down and in for a ball. It's now one ball and two strikes here on Jairo Pomares. And McDonald would call double plays. Two dead birds is what he would call them. Well, fellow Southerners, Barber and also Allen became institutions in New York. McDonald, he just failed miserably. 1-2 the count. Next pitch. Pomares swings and hits this ball to right center field. It's going to drop in for a base hit. Jelly held up for a moment. Now he will round third. He's coming home, and he's going to score. And the Salt Dogs now lead it 5-1. Jairo Pomares with an RBI single to center field scores Jake Jelly. And the Salt Dogs extend the lead as they have plated three now in the top of the seventh inning. And that's going to be it for Zach Willeman as Steve Montgomery is out of the dugout. He's going to make a pitching change. So we'll see our first relief pitcher come into the ballgame here in the top of the seventh inning. Salt Dogs have three runs in and a runner at first with one away and lead it by a score of 5-1. We'll tell you about the new Explorers pitcher when we return on KFOR and online at KFORnow.com.
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0: Pitch and change here in Sioux City. And now coming in and taking over on the mound is right-hander number 5, Kelvin Caceres. 6'1", 205 pounds. He's from Santiago, Dominican Republic. And Caceres is 0-2 in the season with a 5.87 ERA. 6 strikeouts and 5 walks. He's worked 7 2/3 innings. He takes over for Zach Willeman. As Kerry Arboleda is at the plate with a runner at first and one away. 3 runs in this inning for Lincoln, leading 5-1. The first pitch to Arboleda is swung on and fouled straight back. The inning began when Griffin Everett doubled off the left field wall, and then Cam Feltz singled to put runners at the corners. After a Nick Shumpert fly out to center field, then Jake Jelly doubled down to the left field corner to score 2, and then Jairo Pomares just singled to center to drive it a run. The ball's in a strike to Arboleda, the pitch. Breaking ball is down low. And the count now 1-1. So Zach Willeman goes 6 3rd innings, gives up 5 hits, 4 strikeouts, and 3 walks. Lincoln finally able to chase the Explorers, one of the Explorers' top pitchers. 1-1 the count. Next pitch. And Arboleda holds off on a breaking ball outside. The count now 2-1. I'm talking earlier about Arch McDonald, who tagged the phrase right down Broadway, but just didn't really catch on in New York back in the early 1900s. 2 balls and a strike now. And a turn to throw to first, and Pomares is back to the bag safely. Nope, he just could not match their vivid play-by-play descriptions of, like, Red Barber and Mel Allen. He was later called, perhaps sarcastically, Master of the Pause. Pomares goes. The pitch is swung and a miss.

0: throw on down to second. Pomares easily slides into second base with a stolen base. So Jairo Pomares is in scoring position. As he swipes his second base of the night. Giving him now six stolen bases on the air. Talked to him a little bit about that in our interview earlier this week, and he says, yeah, that's one of the things I'd like to try to improve on. And now time's going to be called here is with a runner in scoring position, Marquardt and Caceres are going to go on out and chat and get on the same page. And Osuna's going to come over from first base and be the interpreter here. 2-2 the count here on Kerry Arboleda. Yep, Arch McDonald was the master of the pause. He called the pitch, and then he waited silently for the next one. So just not much discussion and talk between pitches. It's a style, but the managers there in New York, they didn't care for his style, which is unfortunate. 2-2 here on Kerry Arboleda. Caceres is ready. The pitch. Fastball down low. Good velocity from Caceres. He's in the mid-90s. That pitch or throwback got behind him, but scooped up by the middle infielders. That was actually Zach Vuletich was able to snare it. So the count, 3-2 on Kerry Arboleda. Lincoln leading 5-1 here in the top of the seventh inning. Kelvin Caceres is now set. Next pitch. Arboleda swings and pops it up toward center field. Coming in is Davis. He makes the catch. Two down. It was a breaking ball that had late break to it, and Arboleda kind of held up in the swing at the last second, and it ended up making contact off the end of the bat. So Caceres wins that confrontation between the two. And with two down, it brings Tanner Otrimba to the plate. Otrimba's 0-2, ground out. He's been hit by a pitch, and he's also popped up. Caceres will check on Pomares. The pitch. It's a fastball that misses low and away. 1-0 on Tanner Otrimba. Kind of a different looking Sioux City at this time of the year right now compared to last year when the Explorers were climbing up the standings and in the second half just started to run away in the second half, literally and figuratively, for the best record in the association. Otrimba tried to hold up on a swing of a breaking ball, but he goes through the zone for a strike. So the count evens up here on Tanner Otrimba, 1-1. This season, the Explorers find themselves in last place right now in the American Association West. Five games under 500. 22-27. 1-1 on Otrimba. Look on out to second by Caceres in the pitch. And Otrimba swings. He's going to poke this one out to shallow center. It drops for a base hit. Pomares is around third. He'll come home and score. And the Salt Dogs extend the lead. RBI single by Tanner Otrimba makes it now a 6-1 Salt Dog advantage. That was a good piece of hitting by Otrimba. He saw the breaking ball, and he cut down on his swing and knew that it was going to be in the zone, and he made contact just enough to just dump it in the center field to drive in the run. So Lincoln leads it now 6-1 here in the bottom of the seventh inning, playing 4 runs this inning. And here's Callan Halverson coming to the plate. Caceres is set and the pitch. Halverson takes a fastball low and away for 1-1. All right, so that's going to close the book here on Zach Willeman. And he'll get tagged for all 6 of those runs. And all 6 of them are going to be earned. Next pitch, fastball low and away. 2-0 here on Callan Halverson. Lincoln came in the inning with just 1 hit. They now have 5 this inning and have evened up the hit total with the Explorers at 6 apiece. 2-0. Caceres is ready. And the next pitch, swing and a miss at a breaking ball. And the count now 2-1 is Halverson. Chase that one, and now the count is 2-1. Two balls and a strike to count. Final weekend before the All-Star break. Lincoln will be busy hosting the event. I'm looking forward to being involved with all the activities as well. Here's the 2-1. Good curveball, and it's in there for a strike. It's now 2-2. But for many of these teams, they are grinding their way to get through the weekend, and then for those that are not involved with the All-Star game, they'll catch a flight back home and relax for about 3, maybe 4 days. 2-2 to count with the next pitch. And Halverson fouls it off at home plate. It is caught by Cade Marquardt. He held onto it for strike three, and that is going to end the inning. So Caceres gets a strikeout, but the Salt Dogs send 8 batters to the plate in the inning, and they score a total of 4 runs and do it off 5 hits. There were no errors and 1 runner left on base. It is stretch time here in Sioux City, where Lincoln Salt Dogs lead the Sioux City Explorers by a score of 6-1. Time now for our second in-game Brian Health scoreboard update. Let's check in with Alex Zetterman back at our KFOR studios in Lincoln. Alex.
1: I'm Alex Zetterman here in the studios of KFOR. 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It's time for a Bryan Health scoreboard update. Looking across the American Association, there are several games going on. As you heard it from Rich Ray, the Salt Dogs are currently up on the Explorers, 6-1 going into the bottom of the 7th. The Cleburne Railroaders are also playing the Fargo Moorhead Redhawks. That game is currently in the bottom of the 5th, and the Redhawks are up 5-4 in that one. The Gary Southshore Railcats are playing the Winnipeg Goldeyes up in Canada. That game is currently in the top of the 7th, and the Goldeyes are up 6-2. The Lake Country Dockhounds are in Milwaukee as they play the Milwaukee Milkmen. That game is in the bottom of the 7th, and that score is 6-5 in favor of the Milkmen. And Sioux Falls Canaries are playing the Kansas City Monarchs. That game is currently in the top of the 5th as the second game of the doubleheader, and the Monarchs are up 6-0. And then the first game of that series, the Monarchs also beat the Canaries 3-2 as that game went final earlier. And then the other final game is the Chicago Dogs lost to the King County Cougars with a score of 1-0. That was the American Association games. Also, Spain beat Belgium in the World Cup quarterfinals with a score of 2-1, and Spain will advance to play France in the semifinals. This was your Bryan Health scoreboard update. I'm going to send it back to Rich Ray in the Corona Extra broadcast booth as he'll get you all caught up live in the bottom of the 7th inning. Rich?
0: Alex, thank you so much. And Lincoln Salt Dogs are going to go to the bullpen here in the bottom of the 7th as Harold Cortillo will enter the ballgame. And he takes over for Foster Pace, who probably had his best outing this season for Lincoln. He went 6 innings, gave up 1 run off 6 hits, 4 strikeouts, did not walk a batter, and he is in position for the win if the Salt Dogs can hold on to it. So Foster Pace getting the job done on the mound tonight, and now Harold Cortillo will take on over for Lincoln. And he will be facing the 5, 6, and 7 batters, Knowles, Denton, and Osuna, here in the bottom of the 7th inning. 6 runs off 6 hits and an error for Lincoln. 1 run, 6 hits, and an error for the Explorers. Harold Cortillo enters the ballgame with a record of 1-1, with 2 saves, a 6.54 ERA. Cortillo has worked 31 and 2/3 innings this year, bouncing back and forth between starting, middle relief, back-end relief. He's given up 40 hits, 23 earned runs, 32 strikeouts, and 11 walks. Cortillo last pitched on Saturday, on the 4th of July, and he threw 1 inning, and he ended up throwing 11 pitches, picking up a save in one of the 2 contests against Gary Southshore. First pitch misses to Deshaun Knowles, 1-0. And the next one is going to drop in there for a strike. 1-1 to count. Knowles got Sioux City on the board when he hit the first pitch off Foster Pace to begin the bottom of the 5th inning, a solo home run to right field. 1-1 from Cortillo. It is a changeup that drops down low. And the count now, 2 and a strike. So now the philosophy for James Frisbee, it'll be 1 inning at a time. 1 pitcher, get an inning, and chew up some outs. 2-1 pitches inside. It's the count now, 3 and a strike to Deshaun Knowles. And when you look at guys that might be available tonight, probably see Jefferson Figueroa potentially. Maybe Jack Hill. Next pitch, a little bit tight, and that'll be 4. So Knowles will draw a base on balls. The leadoff batter aboard for the Explorers here in the bottom of the 7th inning. So that'll bring up third baseman Zane Denton to the plate now. Knowles is a stolen base threat. He's 8-for-8 on stolen bases this year. Here's Denton. 0-for-2. He struck out looking. He's flown out to left field. First pitch is on the outside corner at the knees for a strike. After Denton, it'll be Alberto Osuna coming up next. Runner first, nobody out. Bottom of the seventh, Lincoln leading 6-1. 0-1 pitch. Breaking ball swung on a pole down the right side. Foul. Bouncing over by the tarp down the right side fence. And the count on Denton now is no balls and two strikes. Don't forget to join us coming up tomorrow for game two of the series. 6:05 is the first pitch. Pitching matchup has Hayden Erb, 3-2 for Lincoln, against right-hander Julio Rosario, 1-2 for Sioux City. 6:05 first pitch. Next offering here is in the dirt. Good block by Griffin Everett sliding to his right. And the count now on Zane Denton is one ball and two strikes. So 1-2 the count. A 6-1 ball game. You don't see Knowles going anywhere right now. Stretched by Cortillo. Now he goes. The pitch swung and a miss. Throw from Griffin Everett down to second base. Will not be in time. So it'll be a stolen base, but it is a strikeout as Denton swung through that pitch. And that's the first strikeout for Harold Cortillo. So Knowles swipes second. He's now 9-for-9 on the base pass this year. One down with a runner in scoring position. That brings first baseman Alberto Osuna to the plate. Osuna 1-for-2. He singled back in the third inning. Flew out to left field in the fifth. Runner Knowles goes, and the pitch is high. The throw from Everett is not in time. So a stolen base for Knowles, just beating the throw from Griffin Everett down to third base. That pitch was a ball. So Knowles has stolen second. He's now stolen third. The count is one ball and no strikes on Alberto Osuna. Cortillo's set. Next pitch. Breaking ball misses off the corner. It's now 2-0. Harold Cortillo from Loíza, Puerto Rico, a former 14th round draft pick of the New York Yankees in 2017. There's a fastball just below the knees. Ball three. It's a count 3-0 here on Osuna with Jackson Vandenbroek to bat next. Again, the philosophy I talked about before, limit the free bases. That gives Sioux City extra opportunities. Here's a pitch that misses low and away for ball four. It's the second walk in the inning. Explorers have runners at the corners with one away. So that's going to bring up Jackson Vandenbroek, the shortstop. Vandenbroek's 0-for-2. He struck out looking and he reached on an error. That occurred at the fifth inning. The force is in effect here. So for Vandenbroek, he's chatting with Aaron Christians, the home plate umpire, about something here. Yeah, let's see what this is all about here. I think it's going to be Aaron Christians is indicating that the reason for the delay was on him, and he indicated that to both dugouts, and he reset the pitch clock. So, all right, ready to resume play. But Jackson Vandenbroek stepping to the plate. He's 0-for-2. First pitch from Cortillo. It's a breaking ball outside. One ball and no strikes. Osuna, 6-for-8 on stolen base attempts. And he got thrown out stealing earlier tonight. And now James Frisbee's out of the dugout. He wants to come on out and chat here with Harold Cortillo. Situation here where you'd like to see your relief pitcher come in here and just pound the strike zone. You get a 5-run lead. And Cortillo, he's been trying to get the batters to swing and miss on that breaking ball outside, and they're not doing so. So this is a chance, this is an opportunity for James Frisbee to kind of reiterate the fact to Cortillo, say, hey, trust your stuff. Go ahead and throw it in there, and you know, if he makes contact, he beats you. If he makes contact, he beats you. Want to know the count. Next pitch, breaking ball outside. Two balls and no strikes here on Jackson Vandenbroek with Cade Marquardt to bat next. 6-1, Lincoln with the lead. We're in the bottom of the seventh. Cortillo looks in. He's got his sign now. And the next pitch. There's a fastball in there for a strike. It's the count now 2-1 on Vandenbroek. If Lincoln would get a victory, they would extend their win streak their stretch here to three straight. Here's the pitch that misses low and away. So it's now 3-1. Cortillo battling the strike zone here in this mound appearance. 3-1 on Jackson Vandebrink. And now the pitch. And that sails high, ball 4. Third walk of the inning, so Cortillo has walked the bases loaded. And Cade Marquardt will be coming to the plate now. So for Cortillo, just doesn't have his best stuff right here. He's going to get another batter, though, here in Cade Marquardt, the 9-hole hitter. Marquardt, though, is 2-for-2. He has singled twice. And the double play ball still in effect here with one away. So let's see if Cortillo can bounce back. Here's the stretch and the pitch. Marquardt swings and rips this ball into left field for a base hit. That's going to score Knowles. That's going to score Osuna. And a throw comes in from left field. So it's a 2-RBI double for Cade Marquardt. And it makes it now 6-3. Marquardt 3-for-3 from the 9 spot in the order. Just as I mentioned, though, those free bases coming back to haunt the Salt Dogs. And we got players that are moving around down to the bullpen for Lincoln. So it's 6-3. And now the top of the order coming to the plate here at Austin Davis. In the bottom of the seventh, but the tying run now comes to the plate. Davis 1-for-3. The pitch swung on, hit back up the middle, and will be backhanded by Halverson. He throws on over to first in time to get the out. And scoring from third on the play will be Jackson Vandebrink. And it makes it now 6-4. It's an RBI ground out by Davis. The ball's hit sharply, and Halverson had to go to his right, field it cleanly, and make an accurate throw across his body. So now 6-4 the score, and Marquardt down to third base. And here's Henry George coming to the plate. George is 1-for-2. He singled back in the fourth inning. First pitch is high for a ball. George has reached on a fielder's choice. He's been caught stealing. Singled in the fourth, and he bounced back to the mound in the sixth. 1-0 the count. And the next pitch. Fastball that just missed off the corner. A little bit low as well, and it's now 2-0. If George gets aboard, then Zach Vuletic would be next. Jack Hill is loosening up now in the Lincoln bullpen. 6-4, Lincoln with the lead. Cortillo trying to get out of the seventh. Here's the 2-0. That dropped down low with the changeup. And the count now 3-0. So Cortillo in danger of walking a fourth batter here this inning. Three balls and no strikes. George, I assume, will be taking. There's the pitch. And he does take, and it's up and in for ball 4. So now the tying runs are on base. And the go-ahead run will come to the plate here in the seventh, and Zach Vuletic. Looking into the dugout here to see if there will be any movement here from James Frisbee. Second baseman number 2, Zach Vuletic. Not as of yet, so Cortillo will face Zach Vuletic, the seventh batter to hit this inning. He is 0-for-3 on the night. First pitch, a swung on ground ball up the middle. Nick Shepard to his left, can't get to it. Runner from third will score, and makes it now 6-5. Vuletic with the RBI single plays Cade Marquardt. And runners are at first and second with two away. And here's Braulio Vasquez, very dangerous hitter coming to the plate. Both teams plating 4 runs in the 7th inning, and Sioux City still batting. Vasquez is 0-for-3, 2 fly outs and a strikeout. Pitch from Cortillo is a curveball, and it's in there for a strike. 0-1 here in Braulio Vasquez. I'd have to think either way, this has got to be Cortillo's last batter here. No balls and 1 strike. Next pitch. Breaking ball up and in. Count evens at 1-1. Sioux City taking advantage of the opportunity. 1-1 the count. Next pitch. Breaking ball swung on, hit toward left. Here comes Pomares, and he will make a waist-high running catch, and that's going to end the inning. But the Explorers send nine batters to the plate and score four runs, and they do it on a total of two hits. There were no errors and two runners left on base. We're through seven. Lincoln leading at Sioux City 6-5. More coming up in a moment on KFOR and online at KFORnow.com.
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0: Back at Security National Bank Field at Lewis and Clark Park, Sioux City, Iowa. Well, the Salt Dogs had a five-run lead going into the bottom of the seventh, and Sioux City is able to match Lincoln's offensive output in the top of the inning by playing four runs of their own in the bottom of the seventh. And we're back to a one-run game again. 6-5 now the score. And new pitcher coming on here for the Explorers. This is number 34, Rob Hughes. Hughes is 6'2", 235. He's out of Rock Hill, South Carolina. He's played for Furman and also with Clemson. Last year in the Pioneer League, he pitched for Idaho Falls. And Hughes has no record, a 7.04 ERA, 18 strikeouts and 11 walks, over 15 and a third innings. And Hughes will face Lincoln's 891 batters, Chatham, Everett, and Feltz. Top of the eighth. Hughes' first pitch on the way. And it's down and in for ball one. One ball and no strikes to count. Kelvin Caceres went two-thirds of an inning for the Explorers, gave up one hit and one strikeout. 6-5, top of the eighth inning. Stretched by Hughes with nobody on base. Next pitch. Fastball at the knees for a strike. It's now 1-1. Well, fans, you can get social with the Salt Dogs. You can follow us on Twitter and Instagram at Salt Dogs Ball, or search Lincoln Salt Dogs on Facebook. Get involved with the conversation by using the hashtag Salt Dogs or the hashtag Unleash the Fun. Next pitch, Shadow swings, hits a ground ball over the mound, picked up by Vanderbreck at short. He'll toss to first, and there's one away. One down here in the Lincoln eighth inning. And we'll bring the catcher, Griffin Everett, to the plate now. Everett tonight is 1-for-3. He's bounced back to the mound. Struck out swinging, but able to take first base via a wild pitch. And then last at-bat, he doubled off the left field wall and later came around and scored. So Hughes will face the right-handed hitting Everett. Kicking the pitch by Hughes. Swing and a miss at a good fastball at 94. Strike one. Well, we'll see if Lincoln will go to a reliever. Jack Hill was warming up last inning. A second reliever, that is. And the Explorers will have 5, 6, and 7 coming to the plate in the bottom of the eighth. A one pitch on the way. Swung on and fouled back behind us and out of play. It's now 0-2. Kind of a majestic, colorful sky right now. You've got the blue background, and with the sun setting, the clouds that are kind of over top of Security National Bank Field have a very orange phase to orange hue to them. So it's an orangish blue sky right now here in Sioux City. No balls and two strikes on Griffin Everett. One out, nobody on in the top of the eighth. Rob Hughes ready. And now the pitch. And Everett swings and fouls it back. The count stays at 0-2. Foster Pace with a fantastic performance tonight, six innings. Harold Cortillo came in and struggled in the seventh. He faced nine batters and walked four of them. And then four runs came across in the inning. 0-2 here on Everett. And the next pitch, fastball that missed inside. It was tight. Might have been a little bit high as well. Now the count now is 1-2. A ball and two strikes on the Lincoln catcher. He was bends, and now he is set. Here comes the 1-2 pitch. Breaking ball, low and away. And that was certainly low and away. And Cade Marcourt got up like he wanted to throw it around, and he looked back at Aaron Kirstens with a body language that kind of said, really? I'll be honest with you. I thought that one was nowhere close to being a strike. Two balls and two strikes here on Griffin Everett. Comes the next pitch, and Everett swings and misses for strike three. First strikeout for Hughes. Two down here in the Lincoln eighth inning. And it will bring top of the order Cam Feltz to the plate now. Feltz, one for two, singled and scored in the seventh. He's been on base all four times tonight. He's walked a couple times and also reached on an error. Hughes' first pitch to Feltz is a fastball that's in there for a strike. 0-1 here on Cam Feltz. Hughes stands back up after getting the sign and now delivers. Feltz lays off one that's high and away. It's the count evens. It's now 1-1. Lincoln is in search of win number 25 on the year. If they could get it, they'd be a one game under 500. The pitch. And Feltz way out in front of a changeup. And the count now 1-2. Feltz will use his timeout here. Taking his time to regather his thoughts before he gets back in the batter's box. Now he's back in. One ball and two strikes. Two down, nobody on here in the top of the eighth. And now Hughes' pitch, and Feltz swings and fouls it back. The count stays put here at 1-2. We've seen Sioux City do this many times here at Lewis and Clark Park. Battle from behind late in ball games. They did it earlier in the week to take game two of their series against Fargo-Moorhead. That was a pivotal ball game. Next pitch, and Feltz is going to bounce one towards second base. Up with it second, the throw on over to first is in time to get Feltz for the final out of the inning. So that is going to do it here in the top of the eighth. And the inning for the Salt Dogs, they're set down in order, three up and three down. We are through 7.5 with the score, Lincoln 6 and Sioux City 5. Back with more in a moment on KFOR and online at KFORnow.com.
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9: Both the airstrikes and the talks are now at a standstill between the U.S. and Iran. The housing bill passed by Congress, set to take effect at midnight, still won't be signed by President Trump. There's now a total of 8 suspects indicted over an alleged plot to attack last month's UFC event at the White House.
8: Stay connected for updates all day.
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1: Back to Sioux City. We go to the bottom of the eighth inning. It remains a 6-5 Lincoln Salt Dog lead. And new pitcher coming into the ballgame for the Lincoln Salt Dogs, number 10, Jack Hill. Hill, the product of Oklahoma, out of Oral Roberts, no record, 6.94 ERA. This will be his 12th appearance. 10 and two-thirds innings in the season, 19 hits, 10 runs, 5 strikeouts, and 4 walks. And for the youngster who wrapped up his college career earlier this season, in the spring, this will probably be his most high leverage pressure situation he's pitched in so far for the Salt Dogs. 1-run lead here in the bottom of the eighth, and he'll face the 5, 6, and 7 batters, Knowles, Denton, and Osuna. So Hill and Griffin Everett will quickly talk about signs here before Knowles steps in. And Knowles is 1-for-2. He has a solo home run. He's walked, stolen 2 bases. He scored a total of 2 runs tonight. So the key here for Hill, keep Knowles off base. Hill last pitched on Tuesday through 2 innings. First pitch to Knowles. High and outside for a ball. 1-0. On Tuesday, Hill threw 2 innings against Gary Salishore. Gave up 2 hits, 1 run. He threw 34 pitches. 1 ball and no strikes to Deshaun Knowles. The next pitch, that's on the outside corner for a strike. Count evens, it's now 1-1. Hill looks into Griffin Everett. And now brings the hands to his chest. Here's the 1-1 pitch. Swing and a miss. Good breaking ball. And Knowles swung over the top of it. And Hill was ahead in the count now at 1-2. The light breeze we had earlier, that's completely gone. No breeze at all. Knowles calls time here to readjust the batting gloves and also the elbow protector on his right elbow. And now he's back in the box. Jack Hill ahead in the count here. 1-2. Gets the sign here from Griffin Everett. And now the 1-2 pitch. Down low. Bounces in the dirt. Count evens up here at 2-2. It's almost a situation to where you might have like a 1 or 2 run lead late in the ballgame against Sioux City. But then when you give up a base runner, the way that Sioux City runs the bases and steals bags, it feels like your lead that you have is much less than what it is. 2-2 pitch. Way outside, 3. So, pivotal pitch coming up right here. Count is 4, 3-2. Hill, a long look in Everett, hitting the sign. Now he's set. Here comes the 3-2. Swung on, it popped up, left side. Chatham over in foul ground. Well, watch it go into the seats out of play. Let's count 4, 3-2. The lights here at Security National Bank Field are not very tall. And as the sun is just going down to the left, it's tough to see when it gets above those lights. Here's the 3-2. Swung on and lifted in the air on the right side. Jelly had trouble finding it. Now in foul ground over by the side fence and watches it go out of play. It is extremely tough to pick up the foul, the pop-ups right now. So that's where communication becomes also important among all the fielders here to talk to their teammates and let them know where the pitch is. 3-2 are on Deshaun Knowles, who's fouled off a couple of pitches. Bills 3-2. Swung on and fouled off again to the left side. So 3 consecutive foul balls off the bat of Deshaun Knowles. Let's see if Hill can find a way to win this battle somehow, some way. 3-2. Here comes the next pitch. Swung on, foul back again. Went with the curveball, and Knowles fouls off his 4th straight pitch here on 3-2. 6-5, Lincoln with the lead. We're in the bottom of the 8th. Jack Hill ready. And the pitch. Swing and a miss on the changeup. Strike 3. And a beautiful straight change there by Jack Hill, and Knowles was out in front. A huge out for the Salt Dogs as Jack Hill gets the strikeout, and there's one down. So the one away is going to bring the third baseman, Zane Denton, to the plate. Denton tonight is 0 for 3. He struck out twice, and he's also flown out to left field. So Hill facing another left-handed batter. Here's the pitch. And Denton swings, and he rips this one into right field, and that's going to be a base hit. Could be extra bases coming on over. It is cut off and quickly thrown back in by Kerry Arboleda. And that's a one-out single for Zane Denton. So now the tying run on base and the go-ahead run coming to the plate. It's going to bring first baseman Alberto Osuna to the plate now. Osuna is 1 for 2 tonight. Hill is now set. First pitch to Osuna. It's a fastball down low. 1-0 the count. Denton has not attempted a stolen base this year. 1-0. Throwing over. We'll chase him back as Jelly picks it out of the dirt. You want to keep him close, even though he hasn't attempted the stolen base, because you want to keep that double play in order. Osuna had the big fly, the walk-off home run against Fargo-Moorhead 2 nights ago. 1-0 the count. Now the pitch. Swung on and hit in the air down the right field side, slicing into the Lincoln bullpen, out of play. The count evens up here, 1-1. One and one on Alberto Osuna. Jackson Vandebrink, the shortstop, would be next. Hill's ready. Here's the 1-1. Breaking ball outside, ball two. 2-1 on Osuna. Lincoln got 2 in the fourth. Explorers got a run in the fifth, and then both teams scored 4 runs in the seventh inning. Next pitch. It's outside, ball 3. Going with that breaking ball to Osuna a couple times, and Osuna would have nothing to do with it. So now, Hill has to challenge the right-hander. 3-1 to count. Hill will turn and throw on over to first base. Just keeping Denton as close as he can toward the bag. Three balls and one strike as Hill's ready. And the next pitch. Just missed outside. That's going to be ball 4. So it's a 1-out walk. And now the tying and go-ahead runs are on base here in the bottom of the 8th inning with 1 away. That's going to bring James Frisby out of the dugout here. Let's see what he does. Is he going to stick with Hill, or is he going to maybe go to a back-end reliever here to try to finish these few outs of this ballgame back up? He's going to chat with both Hill and Everett here, talking about things. And we're going to stick with Jack Hill. So things start to tense up a little bit here in the bottom of the 8th inning. And it will be Jackson Vandebrink who will be coming to the plate. He is 0 for 2 in the night. He struck out, he's reached on an error, he's walked, and he scored a run. And now Sioux City will bring a pinch runner out. Dylan Tatum is going to run for Zane Denton. So Tatum is the pinch runner here in the 8th. Get a little quicker feet out there to try to score if there's a base hit. So Denton, his evening is done. All right. Runners are at first and second with one away. Lincoln clinging to a 6-5 lead here in the bottom of the 8th. And this is Jackson Vandebrink, the shortstop. Lincoln has turned one double play tonight. Hill's first pitch. It's a fastball at the knees for a called strike. 91 miles per hour from the arm of Jack Hill. Tatum, the base runner at second. Osuna is at first. 0-1 to count. And now the next pitch. swung on and fouled off to the right side, out of play. So Hill jumps ahead in the count here at 0-2. No balls and two strikes. Stepping back in the batter's box is Jackson Vanderbreek. Hill looks into Griffin Everett, who will give all the signs. Jack's got his sign now. He's ready. The 0-2 pitch. Breaking ball. Check swing. Did he go? No, he did not, says first base umpire David Arrieta. He certainly leaned out, but the hands did not go through. And the count is now 1-2 and two strikes. 1-2 on Vanderbreek. We have not seen Jack Hill work inside very much to the right-handed batters. Next pitch. There is a swing and a foul back. And the back was flying out of the hands of Vanderbreek and into the protective netting. And just as I said, Hill had not challenged inside to the batter. There he does there. So the count now is 1-2. Once again, Vanderbreek will get some more pine tar on the handle of that bat. Try to get more of a grip. Also, to take you through the psychology of this as well, it makes you think that on something like that, the advantage has got to be to Hill now, after Vanderbreek just lost the bat entirely. 1-2 to count here on Jackson Vanderbreek. Hill gets that sign from Everett again and looks out at second base. Here's the 1-2 pitch. Swung on a foul back. It was that breaking ball on the outer half. Count stays at 1-2. Explorers battling here. Knowles had fouled off four pitches before Hill was able to strike him out. Now the 1-2 pitch coming here from Jack Hill. Here it is. Breaking ball swung on, a hit high in the air, deep to left. Pomares, he's back near the warning track. He'll reach up and he makes the catch for out number two. That ball was given a ride to left field, but it stays in the ballpark as Pomares hauls it down for the second out of the inning. That made you lose your breath a little bit if you're a Salt Dogs fan. And two down, and it brings up the catcher, Cade Marcourt. Well, usually in a situation like this, you feel good about facing the nine-hole hitter. But Marcourt's 3-for-3 tonight with three singles. I beg your pardon, two singles, a double. He's driven in two, and he scored a run. Big batter for Hill to try to retire right here. Pitch to Marcourt. Swings and hits a bouncy ball foul up the first base side. It's the count. No balls and one strike on Cade Marcourt. Well, if we get to a situation where Lincoln still has a lead in the ninth, who do the Salt Dogs go to? Tyler Stasiowski's pretty much been the guy. He threw last night. Well, might see Jefferson Figueroa. Who knows? No balls on the strike to count. Jack Hill ready. 0-1 pitch. Breaking ball drops in there. Called strike two. So Jack Hill way ahead in the count here. No balls and two strikes on Cade Marcourt. Marcourt now will ask for his timeout. And he'll take some time to rub the hands together and think about it. So for Hill, 0-2 here. Obviously, you don't want to give anything too good to hit. But also, you don't want to spike anything either. No balls, two strikes. Hill's ready. Now the 0-2 pitch. Breaking ball swung on and hit into the air to right field. Coming in is Kerry Arboleda. He's underneath of it, looks up, and he makes the catch, and that's going to retire the side. Big, big performance by Jack Hill to keep the Explorers from scoring in the bottom of the eighth inning. In the inning for Sioux City, there were no runs, one hit, no errors, and two runners left on base. We'll go to the ninth with Lincoln leading by a score of 6-5. More coming up in a moment on KFOR and online at KFORnow.com.
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1: Welcome back to Sioux City. We go to the ninth inning, and a big performance there by Jack Hill to get through that eighth inning without giving up a run. The youngster from Oral Roberts was able to strike out Deshaun Knowles after he fouled off 4-3-2 pitches, 3-2-strike counts. Gave up a single to Zane Denton and walked Alberto Osuna, but battled back to get Jackson Vanderbreak to fly out to deep left field and Cade Marquardt to fly out to shallow right and keep it a 6-5 Lincoln lead. So we go to the top of the ninth. New pitcher comes in here for Sioux City. This will be number 26, Trey Morrill, who enters the contest. Morrill is 6'7", 250 pounds. The right-hander's from Loma, Colorado. And Morrill this season is 3-0 with three saves, a 2.25 ERA, 18 strikeouts, 15 walks over 20 innings. And he'll face Nick Shumpert to begin the top of the ninth. The first pitch is a fastball in the inner half for a strike. Shumpert, Jelly, and Pomares batting for Lincoln here in the top of the ninth inning. And then Lincoln will have to play some defense in the bottom half of the ninth. 0-1 pitch from Morrill. Shumpert swings and misses, strike two. When the Explorers bat in the ninth inning, it'll be from the top of the order. And we'll see who will be coming in. There's a right-hander warming up for Lincoln. 0-2 on Nick Shumpert. Here's the pitch. He swings and misses at a breaking ball. It's in the dirt. Marquardt can't find it. Shumpert is on his way down to first base, and he'll be there with a strikeout and a wild pitch. So it's a strikeout, and Shumpert is aboard. Marquardt blocked it, but then he spun to his left. The ball went up the first base side, and by the time he found it, Nick Shumpert was down to first base. So a runner aboard, and here's Jake Jelly coming to the plate. Jelly is 1-for-4, a 2-RBI double in the seventh inning. There's a stretch by Morrill. First pitch. Fastball is low, ball one. Let's see when Shumpert takes off here, playing against his former team, the Sioux City Explorers. Shumpert, 22 of 24 on stolen base attempts this year. Morrill is set, and the pitch. Jelly tried to hold up. Did he go through? Aaron Christian says he did swing. That's a strike. So the count is 1-1-1 here on Jake Jelly. An important base runner for Lincoln right there at first to try to get an insurance run. Top of the ninth, Lincoln leading 6-5. Trey Morrill looks in. He's got the sign now as he straightens up. Turn and a throw to first, and Shumpert dances back to the bag. Count stays at 1-1. And it looks like it's Zach McCleave who's down in the Lincoln bullpen. 1-1 the count. Long pause by Morrill, and now the pitch. Jelly swings and misses at a fastball. And he's down to the count now, 1-2. Jairo Pomares.

0: is in the on-deck circle. All right, see if Shumpert thinks about taking off here. One ball and two strikes to count. He goes, the pitch, swing and a miss for strike three. Throw on down to second base, and we're going to have interference called on Jelly, and so the batter's going to be out as well, or the runner's going to be out as well. Jelly, with his follow-through, fell in front of Cade Marquardt, who was trying to throw around him. There was some contact, and Aaron Christians immediately called interference. So it's a double play. It is a strikeout of Jelly.
1: Left fielder number 15, Jairo Palares.
0: Second strikeout for Morrill. And then on the batter interference, Shumpert is out. So there are two down in the inning with Jairo Palares coming to the plate and nobody on. Morrill looks in to get his sign, and now he will get in the stretch position and deliver. And Palares takes it down low for a ball 1-0. There was no argument at all from the Assault Dogs on that interference call. Yeah, Jelly swung in an outside pitch and kind of leaned over the plate, and Marquardt went to throw the ball. Wasn't a lot of contact, but just enough, and Marquardt, he helped sell it, too. After some contact, he kind of spun. His pitch misses low and away. It's now two balls and no strikes. There's no question. There was interference. But Marquardt he wanted to make sure that Aaron Christians knew. 2-0 the count now on Jairo Palares. Next pitch. Fastball down low. It's the count, three balls and no strikes. Two outs, nobody on. Top of the ninth. Lincoln leading by a score of 6-5. More already now. Next pitch on the way. And Palares takes this one for a strike at the knees. The count goes to 3-1. If Palares would reach, then Kerry Arboleda would be next. One-run Salt Dog lead here in the top of the ninth inning. Game one of this three-game weekend series. 3-1 pitch to Palares, and he takes the breaking ball tight inside. Ball four. So Jairo Palares will draw a walk, and that'll give Lincoln a base runner with two down here in the top of the ninth inning. It'll bring Kerry Arboleda to the plate now.
1: Right fielder, number 41.
0: Arboleda, looking for his first hit of the night. He's 0 for 3. He was hit by a pitch and scored a run in the fourth inning. Flew out to center field his last time. Trey Morrill now set in the pitch. And Arboleda swings, and he hits this one in the air to a shallow right. Coming on is Knowles, and he'll chase it down. He makes the catch for the final out of the inning. That'll do it for the Salt Dogs here in the ninth. In the inning, there were no runs on no hits. There were no errors and one runner left on base. Last chance for the Explorers. We go to the bottom of the ninth. Lincoln leads it 6-5. Zach McLeave's coming on next when we return on KFOR and online at KFORnow.com.
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0: Back in Sioux City, we go to the bottom of the ninth inning. Lincoln Salt Dogs clinging to a one-run lead. 6-5 the score. And coming in to

But he did pitch last night, and he threw 10 pitches. It was a non-safe situation last night. This is a safe situation here this evening. So, McLeave will face Austin Davis, who will lead things off. Davis is 1-for-4. He's got a single, and he's driven in a run with a ground out. So the sidearm throwing Zach McLeave will get his sign here from Griffin Everett. The first pitch swung on and grounded right of the mound. Halverson's got it. Oh, bobbled it, picked it up, throws to first, and not in time. Halverson commits an error out at second base, and the leadoff batter is on. The tying run is now at first here in the bottom of the ninth inning. It was a bouncing ball, and it took a little different hop right before it got to Halverson, and it popped up out of his glove. And Davis is aboard. Second error committed by the Salt Dogs tonight. And now the game-winning run comes to the plate. Henry George is 1-for-3. McLeave is set. First pitch. And that is going to be in there for a called strike. It's 0-1. McLeave with that drop-down sidearm delivery. He'll do the fastball. Two-seam fastball. Snaps off a curveball, and he's got a change as well. 0-1 the count. The pitch showing bunt and pulling back and taking a ball is George. So the count evens at 1-1. Austin Davis, I said it earlier in the broadcast, 38-of-40 on stolen base attempts this year. McLeave now ready. And the pitch swung on, and it's a bouncing ball right side. It's going to be into right field, base hit. Davis around second on his way to third. And the Explorers have the game-tying and game-winning runs on base with nobody out. No, it's just a bouncing ball that found its way through the right side of the infield. So for Lincoln right now, the philosophy has got to be they'd be more worried about the runner at first than they are about the runner at third. They're going to pull the infield in here for a moment. And coming to the plate is going to be Zach Vuletic. Vuletic is 1-for-4. He had an RBI single in the seventh inning. Left side of the infield is in. Halverson back just a little bit out at second in case the runner takes off here. Here's the pitch, and that's in there at the knees for a strike. 0-1 to Vuletic with Braulio Vasquez to bat next. Nothing would be better for Zach McLeave here than if he can get a strikeout or maybe a pop-up along the infield. George, 29 stolen bases on the year. Here's the pitch. Breaking ball, popped into the air, right side. Foul ground, Jelly giving chase, and he will make a bobbling over-the-shoulder catch. He throws home, and the run will score. That's going to tie the ball game at 6. Now they're going to throw down to third base and look to see. And nobody on the base, none of the umpires are giving an indication. Now Aaron Christians now will look out, and he will signal that he did not leave early. And remember, on a play like that, once the ball is touched, then you can take off. Jelly bobbled it 3 times before he hauled it in. So it's going to be a sacrifice fly or sacrifice pop-up that ties the score at 6. Henry George is still down at first base. Braulio Vasquez is at the plate. And now, coming down here is Steve Montgomery. And all of a sudden, Braulio Vasquez talking to Aaron Christians about something here. Steve Montgomery listening in on the conversation as well. Don't know what this conversation is all about, to be honest with you. I don't know if it had to do with that previous play and the pop-up or not. So now Steve Montgomery is going to go on out, and he's going to talk to the third base umpire, which is Pearson Tahuka.

0: No, actually, he's going on over to first base umpire David Arrieta, the crew chief. And I'm wondering if this has got something to do about pitch clock violation or what have you. Whatever the conversation is about, it has ended, and Steve Montgomery's headed on back to his third base coach's box. All right, there's one out in the inning. Sioux City has tied it. It's now 6-6. The game-winning run over at first base is Henry George. Braulio Vasquez is at the plate. First pitch, swung on and foul back. It was a off-speed breaking ball that Vasquez was out in front on, and he just fouled it back. No balls and one strike on Vasquez. Cleave, a look on over to first base. He brings the hands down. Here's the pitch, low and away. 1-1 the count here on Vasquez. Big batter right here for McCleave to try to get to a second out here and keep that runner over at first base. One ball and one strike. Next pitch, runner goes, swung on and popped into the air toward right field. Long run for Kerry Arboleda coming in, and actually going out is Halverson. He'll make the catch, and there are two away. So Vasquez pops up for the second out, and that keeps Henry George at first as he had to get back to the bag. And we'll bring right fielder Deshaun Knowles to the plate now. Knowles is 1-for-3, a solo home run in the fifth inning. He struck out swinging his last time. Let's see if George tries to steal second base here. McCleave is set. Here's the pitch, and it's a fastball that missed down low, ball one. 6-6 tie here in the bottom of the ninth inning. The Explorers have tied it up. An error, a single, and a pop-up in foul territory down the right side played it a run. 0-1 pitch. Knowles swings. It hits this ball in the air toward left. Pomares floats on over to his right. He's got room, and he makes the catch, and that's going to end the inning. And we will go to extra innings here in Sioux City. So Knowles flies out to left field for the final out in the ninth. In the inning for the Explorers, one run, one hit, one error, one runner left on base. After nine, we're tied at 6. More coming up in a moment on KFOR and online at KFORnow.com.
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0: Back at Security National Bank Field at Lewis and Clark Park in Sioux City, Iowa. Well, the Lincoln Salt Dogs are now going to play their eighth extra inning game of the season. Lincoln is 5-2 in extra inning contests this year. And Kerry Arboleda will be the place runner at second. Tanner Otrimba, Callan Halverson, and Cale Chatham will be facing Trey Morrill, who will come out here for a second inning of relief. Morrill went through the ninth, struck out two and walked one. But the Explorers were able to tie it as Austin Davis reached on an error by Callan Halverson at second base. Henry George singled, and then a pop-up down the right side in foul territory

0: over-the-shoulder bobbling catch made by Jake Jelly allowed a run to score, and then McCleave got out of it. All right, here's Tanner Otremba at the plate. RBI single his last time. First pitch to Otremba. He swings, and he pops this one foul to the right side out of play. The ball's in a strike here on Tanner Otremba. So the Salt Dogs are looking for a productive at-bat here from Otremba to try to get Arboleda down to third base. The ball's in one strike to count. Morrow's got the sign now. 0-1 pitch. Otremba takes a fastball that's down and in, ball one. One ball and one strike on Tanner Otremba. When we get to the bottom of the 10th, the Explorers will have Elliot Good, Alberto Osuna, and Jackson Vanderbreek coming to the plate. That's 6, 7, and 8. 1-1 here on Otremba, the pitch. He swings, and he hits this ball in the air to center field. This is Austin Davis. Arboleda is going to tag here. The catch is made. Arboleda trying to advance. Here comes the throw, and Arboleda is safe. Just got his feet underneath the tag. It was a fantastic throw from center field from Austin Davis, but Arboleda went in feet first. Pearson Tahuka right there on the call and indicates safe at third base. So a big, big play right there as Otremba flies out for the first out. Arboleda's down at third base. And we're in Callan Halverson to the plate now. Infield in for the Explorers. Halverson with a chance to drive in a run. The pitch. And he swings and he hits this ball to a right field. Coming on over is Knowles. The catch is made. Arboleda tags. He'll try to score. Here comes the throw. And Arboleda scores. And Lincoln is in front 7-6. So a sacrifice fly by Callan Halverson. Drives in a run. Second RBI for the Salt Dogs. Second baseman Halverson. So Lincoln leads it 7-6 here in the top of the 10th inning. And two outs with nobody on. And will now bring to the plate third baseman Cale Chatham. McCleave pitched the ninth. We'll see if he'll get the 10th when we get there. Here's a breaking ball to Chatham that misses inside, ball one. But Lincoln did what they needed to do here the 10th. They've executed a run, manufactured a run, that is. And let's see if Chatham can try to get something going now with two down. One ball and no strikes on Cale Chatham. The pitch. Takes a breaking ball on the outside corner for a strike. Count is even up now. One ball and one strike on Cale Chatham. 7-6 the Salt Dogs in the top of the 10th inning. 1-1 the count. Here's the next pitch. Chatham takes it down low. The count goes to two balls and one strike. If Chatham would reach, then Griffin Everett would be next. Lincoln looked like they had a comfortable lead going into the seventh inning stretch. The Sioux City has battled back. 2-1 pitch, way high and outside. The count now 3-1. Yeah, Lincoln played at 4 in the top of the seventh inning and led it by a score of 6-1, but the Explorers scored 4 of their own in the bottom of the seventh and then scored an unearned run in the ninth to tie it. Lincoln is taking the lead here in the 10th. 3-1 pitch to Chatham. That's in there for a strike. So the count is full. Three balls and two strikes on Cale Chatham. He's playing third base for the Salt Dogs tonight. He'll use his timeout right here. Yep, don't see anybody throwing off the mound down in the bullpen right now. Some players just kind of walking around. 3-2 the count. The pitch. Chatham takes call. Strike three on the outside corner to end the inning. Strikeout from Trey Morrill. His third strikeout of the evening. That'll do it for the Salt Dogs here in the 10th. But Lincoln scores a run with no hits, no errors, and nobody left on base. Last chance for Sioux City as we will go to the bottom of the 10th. It's a 7-6 Salt Dogs lead. Back with more in a moment on KFOR and online at KFORnow.com.
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0: Back in Sioux City, we work our way to the bottom of the 10th inning. It's a 7-6 Salt Dogs lead. Substitution for the Salt Dogs now. Paul Miro comes in to play second base for Lincoln. And comes in here in the 10th. Elliot Good will be at the plate for the Explorers. He entered as a defensive replacement in the 9th inning. The placed runner is Deshaun Knowles at second base. So here's Elliot Good stepping to the plate. He's batting .248 with 3 homers. He's driven in 18. And now we're going to have time called here. There's a lot of confusion that was going on with the music, the everything that's taking place here on who was doing what, whether it's pitch clock violation or what have you. Now Steve Montgomery wants to get in on this conversation. He thought it was a pitch clock violation. He's going to talk to Aaron Christians about it. And so the confusion there is that Zach McLeod was ready to throw, and the music was going, and it threw everybody off at home plate. And Griffin Everett had his hands up in the air like, what are we doing? The batter thought, what are we doing? Zach McLeod thought, what are we doing? Aaron Christian stepped out, pointed to his chest, looked at everybody, and says, okay, we're going to reset this here. Steve Montgomery is arguing his case that the pitch clock was about to run out and should be a pitch clock violation of the Salt Dogs. So he'll continue to talk about it. David Arrieta is the crew chief, and he is now walking toward home plate from second base. So they're going to continue to just chat about it here. All right, so Steve Montgomery is going to go back to the third base coach's box. So Aaron Christian's given an indication of something or other to the Lincoln dugout. And now James Frisbee comes out just to hear what that the explanation was. All right, so let's see what we have here. All right, now, after everything is wrapped up here, now we're going to play baseball, looks like. Okay, so Deshaun Knowles is at second. Elliot Good will step to the plate. Zach McLeod is still on the mound. Checks on Knowles and the pitch, and Good will bunt, but pops it up, and it's going to drop, and everybody's going to be safe. That dropped in front of 3 Salt Dogs. Coming out was Griffin Everett. Jake Jelly came down from first. Off the mound came McLeave. And all 3 tried to get to it, and it fell in front of all 3 of them. It's going to be a base hit on the bunt. Runners are at the corners with nobody out. So the tying run down at third base. Alberto Osuna will come to the plate. He's 1-for-2. Stretch by McCleave and the pitch. And it's a wild pitch to the backstop. And it's going to score Knowles. And the score is now tied at 7.

0: pitch that just completely got away from McLeave. So the Explorers have tied the ball game, and now the game-winning run is in scoring position with nobody out. And the mindset for the Explorers has to be the same way that it would be coming into the inning. Yes, Griffin Everett here is trying to readjust his left shin guard. 7-7 tie here in the bottom of the 10th inning. So I don't know if a latch popped loose on his shin guard or what happened here, but he's trying to get that left shin guard reattached. I think in the struggle to get to the baseball, the strap on that shin guard got turned all the way around. So now he's got that reattached. So tied at 7. Runner at second. Nobody out. Alberto Osuna is at the plate. McLeave now ready. And now he'll turn and look the runner back to second base. And going on back to second will be Elliot Good. It's unfortunate Salt Dogs didn't have anybody over there because Good had jumped way off of the bag. McLeave now set in the first pitch. Swung on a bouncer right back to McLeave. He looks the runner back to second, throws to first, and is able to record the out. So that's the first out in the inning. And one down, as it's going to bring Jackson Vandenbroek to the plate now. Vandenbroek is 0-3. He walked and scored in the 7th. Flew out to left field his last time around. 7-7 tie, bottom of the 10th inning. Runner at second with one out, and now Vandenbroek is going to call time. Before McLeave was to bring the pitch home. All right, McLeave's got his sign. He's at the belt. Checks on Good. The pitch is high for a ball. Everybody clap your hands. One ball and no strikes on Jackson Vandenbroek. Cade Marquardt, the catcher, would be next. McLeave trying to keep this a tie game. 1-0 the count. Here's the next pitch. That floats in there for a strike. The count evens. It's now 1-1. One ball and one strike on Jackson Vandenbroek. McLeave brings the hands down to the belt. He's ready. And the pitch. Slider. And that missed outside. More of a sweeper, if you will. It's now 2-1. Missed just off the corner. Two balls and a strike on Jackson Vandenbroek. McLeave's ready. Now the pitch. Outside for ball 3. First base is open here, but it really wouldn't matter if you're walking because the game-winning run is at second base. 3-1 on Vandenbroek. The pitch. Swung on at a bouncer right back to McLeave. He's got it, checks the runner at second, throws over to first in time. So two comebackers to the mound have produced two outs here in the 10th. And we'll bring catcher Cade Marquardt to the plate now. Marquardt is 3-4, two singles and a double. He's driven in two runs. Last time at the plate, he flew out to right field. McLeave trying to get this to the 11th. Here's the pitch. Marquardt swings and misses. Foul tipped in the glove of Everett for strike 1. No balls and a strike here on Cade Marquardt. He's getting his first look here at the side armor and Zach McLeave. 0-1 the count. Two looks to second base and the pitch. And that's in there for called strike 2. So McLeave ahead in the count here. No balls and two strikes. McLeave trying to pull a rabbit out of a hat here and try to get this to the 11th. He's set. 0-2 pitch. slider. That sweeper outside. It's now 1-2. Trying to get Marquardt to chase at it. If Marquardt gets aboard, then Austin Davis would be next. 1-2 the count. McLeave's ready. Here's the pitch. Swing and a miss. Strike 3 to end the inning. Zach McLeave got out of that thing as he gets the strikeout. And that is his first strikeout of the appearance. And that'll do it for the Explorers in the 10th. But Sioux City scores one run off one hit. There were no errors. And there was one runner left on base. We'll go to the 11th. Tied at 7. More coming up in a moment on KFOR and online at KFORnow.com.
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0: Welcome back. We work our way to the 11th inning. It is a 7-7 tie, and the Explorers will bring in their fifth pitcher in the ballgame, and this is Nate Gerken who comes in the ballgame. Gerken takes over for Trey Morrow. Morrow went two innings, gave up one run off of three hits, walked one. The run was unearned. So now Gerken will be facing Lincoln's 9-1-2 batters, Griffin Everett, Cam Feltz, and Nick Schumpert, here in the top of the 11th inning. Salt Dogs able to get out of a couple of tight situations where they gave up early runs in the 9th and the 10th innings and kept it tie ball games. So now Nate Gerken comes on. He is 0-1 in the season, with a 1.80 ERA, 13 strikeouts and 6 walks in 15 innings. And he'll be facing Griffin Everett, who will be trying to bunt here. Cale Chatham is the place runner out at second base. And Everett tonight is 1-for-4. So Gerken looking in for his sign. Now he's going to step off the rubber. Now he wants to talk with Cade Marquardt about signs. They just talked about signs between innings, so they will discuss things over here once again. And Aaron Christians is right in there listening in on the conversation as well. They could call it a mound visit? No. It's just on signs. There's all those to discuss there. All righty. So, Griffin Everett stepping to the plate here in the 11th inning. He'll be trying to advance Cale Chatham to get him to third here. Stretched by Gerken. First pitch sailed way over his head for ball one. 1-0 here on Everett. When we get to the bottom of the 11th inning, I would not be surprised to see Lincoln bring in another relief pitcher. But right now, Lincoln's trying to score. 1-0 on Everett. The pitch is a breaking ball, and it misses inside. Ball two. 2-0 here on Griffin Everett. The Explorers have out-hit Lincoln tonight, 11-6. Lincoln's committed 2 errors. Sioux City's committed 1. 7-7 tie here in the top of the 11th inning. The pitch, Everett takes it for a strike at the knees. Did not indicate he was going to bunt there. So the count is now 2-1. Cam Feltz will be up next. 2 balls and a strike on Everett. Gerken brings the hands down to his belt. 2-1 pitch. Breaking ball in there at the top of the zone. Called strike two. Just dropped down to the last second. So now the count is even up here. 2 balls and 2 strikes on Everett. The advantage switches a little bit now to Nate Gerken. So he will get his sign from Marquardt. Gerken now ready in the 2-2. Everett swings, hits it on the ground to the right side. It'll be scooped up at second base. The throw to first is in time, but it does advance Cale Chatham down to third base. So a productive out by Griffin Everett as Zach Vuletich makes that play. It's the first out of the inning as Cale Chatham is now down to third base. And it's going to bring center fielder Cam Feltz to the plate now. Feltz is 1-for-3 on the night, singled and scored in the 7th inning. He grounded out to second base his last time around. So we'll see if Feltz can find a way to drive in Chatham here. Infield is in. First pitch to Feltz. So breaking ball outside, ball one. After Feltz, it would be Nick Schumpert coming up next. 7-7 tie, top of the 11th inning. Lincoln has Cale Chatham, the base runner at third with one away. Nate Gerken looking in to Cade Marquardt for the sign. Here's the stretch, and now the pitch. And it's a breaking ball that misses down low. The count out, 2-0. Gerken's got a really good ERA. He's got good stuff. Every once in a while, though, a pitch gets away from him. 2-0 here on Feltz. Next pitch. And Feltz will swing at a breaking ball he's out in front of, and he fouls it off. It's the count on Cam Feltz, 2 balls and a strike. The all-important base runner down at third base. Lincoln trying to plate Cale Chatham to recapture the lead here in the 11th. 2-1 to count. Gerken's ready on the pitch. And it's outside, and Marquardt looked like he got crossed up. He was able to glove it, but the count now 3 balls and a strike. Another miss here, and Feltz would be aboard. So Gerken receives his sign, and now he's ready. Here's the 3-1. And it's outside for ball four, and Cam Feltz has reached on a base on balls. So that is going to put runners at the corners for the Salt Dogs. And we'll bring up the former Sioux City Explorer, Nick Shumpert, to the plate now. All right, so Shumpert will step to the plate. Shumpert tonight is 0-for-5. Let's see what develops here as the Salt Dogs have runners at the corners. We'll see if Feltz tries to take off here. Gerken is set. The pitch. Shumpert swings and he smacks it towards center field and it's dropping for a base hit. Cale Chatham's going to score and the Salt Dogs recapture the lead. It's now 8-7. The former Sioux City Explorer Nick Shumpert comes up with a big hit right there. RBI single for Shumpert.
5: First baseman, number 21, Jake Kelly.
0: Plates Cale Chatham. 8-7 the score, and Lincoln with runners at first and second with one out in the inning. And it brings Jake Jelly to the plate. And Lincoln's two fastest base runners are on the bases right now. Jelly had a 2 RBI double back in the 7th. The pitch. It's a breaking ball inside. Ball one. Jelly tonight. 1-for-5. If he could come up with a base hit here, that would be huge here in the 11th inning. 1 ball and no strikes on Jake Jelly. Gerken ready. And the pitch. Fastball low and away. Ball two. Two balls and no strikes. Jairo Pomares will be next. Lincoln able to scratch across a run here in the top of the 11th inning to take an 8-7 lead. But some big, big insurance runners out on the bases right now. Feltz and Shumpert. 2-0 the count. The pitch. Angeli swings. It hits it toward third where it's going to be gloved cleanly. A throw to second in time for one. The relay to first, not in time. So it'll be a fielder's choice. Is Jelly able to beat that out? Down at third base, good with a very good throw out to Vuletic with a quick turn, but Jelly beat it out at first base. Cam Feltz down to third, and Shumpert forced out for the second out of the inning. So runners are at the corners with two down. That'll bring up left fielder Jairo Pomares to the plate now. Bobby Post is out of the dugout. He wants to go chat here with Nate Gerken. So they're going to talk it over and discuss strategy here. Appreciate you spending your Friday night with us from Security National Bank Field in Sioux City, Iowa, at Lewis and Clark Park. I'm Rich Ray. It is a 8-7 Lincoln Salt Dog lead. Salt Dogs plating a run here in the top of the 11th inning and have runners at the corners with two away. And Jairo Pomares will be stepping to the plate. When we get to the bottom of the 11th, it will be Cade Marquardt, the place runner for the Explorers. And top of the order, Davis, George, and Vuletic will be coming on. And I'm looking down into the Lincoln bullpen right now to see if there's anybody throwing. Just players just kind of walking around. Jefferson Figueroa is up and moving around with a ball in hand, but not throwing off the mound right now. All right. Runners at the corners, two down, and Jairo Pomares coming to the plate. Get an RBI single back in the seventh inning. So Nate Gerken has his sign, hands the belt and the pitch. Pomares takes a fastball for a strike. 0-1 on Jairo. Cam Feltz down at third base. Jelly over at first. Now, Jelly's got good speed, but I don't think he's going to try to take off in the situation. 0-1 the count. There's a stretch in the pitch. Pomares hits a little bouncer up on the right side, charging his Vuletic. He will glove it. He will throw to first, and it is in time for the final out of the inning. So the Explorers limit the damage there, but the Salt Dogs recapture the lead. Here in the 11th, Lincoln scores one run, and they do it off of one hit. There were no errors, and there were two runners left on base. Last chance for Sioux City as we go to bottom of the 11th. Lincoln leading at my score 8-7. We're back with more in a moment on KFOR and online at KFORnow.com.
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0: Welcome back. Here we go again. We go to the bottom of the 11th inning. Lincoln Salt Dogs lead by one, 8-7. RBI single by Nick Shumpert put Lincoln in front. Zach McLeod is coming out for a third inning of relief now. Cade Marquardt is the place runner at second base for the Explorers. And top of the order, Austin Davis is going to be coming to play. Davis tonight is 1-for-5 with a single, and he's driven in a run with a ground out. And Jake Jelly is already in on the grass over at first base, anticipating a bunt. So let's see who executes better here, as Zach McLeod will get his sign from Griffin Everett. He's set, checks the base runner at second. First pitch to Davis. He shows bunt, pulls back, and takes the ball high. Ball one. 1-0 on Davis with Henry George to bat next. For Lincoln here, if they can find a way to get it out without Marquardt advancing, that'd be huge here in the bottom of the 11th. 1-0 the count. The pitch. Davis tries to bunt, funds it foul back behind home plate. The count evens up here at 1-1. I'd have to think that it's pretty difficult to bunt off of Zach McLeod. That sidearm delivery, a lot of movement on the pitches. One ball and one strike here on Austin Davis. McLeod ready again, and the pitch. Davis shows bunt, got it down. It'll be picked up by McLeod. He will throw to Myro covering, and it's in time for the out. Down to third base goes to Marquardt, so Sioux City executes on the sacrifice bunt. It's 1-4 for out number one. Marquardt down to third base. So now Henry George will come to the plate. George is 2-for-4. He singled his last time. That was in the ninth. And Lincoln is going to intentionally walk him. So they will intentionally walk George. Lincoln putting the game-winning run on base by doing so here. And runners are at the corners. The Salt Dogs are going to play for the force here. And Zach Vuletic will be coming to the plate. Now with George on the bases, we've told you before tonight, really good base dealer. Boy, if he would swipe second base, then you'd have the tying and game-winning runs coming to the that'd be in scoring position. James Frisbee now makes a mound visit and pulls the entire infield in here to discuss how they're going to defend the situation. There is one out in the inning. And if the Salt Dogs right here, you're hoping that with Zach McLeod with that sidearm delivery can induce a ground ball to one of the middle infielders, and Lincoln try to turn a double play to win this ball game. All right, so that conversation wraps up after the official mound visit. And Zach Vuletic will be coming to the plate. Down at third base, Cade Marquardt. At first base, Henry George. They probably also discuss what would happen here if George takes off to go to second base. 8-7 Lincoln. Bottom of the 11th. Runners to the quarters with one out. McLeod is ready. First pitch. Swung on and popped up right side. Foul ball out of play. Jelly gave it a look, but ran out of room. It's the count. No balls and one strike here on Zach Vuletic. Braulio Vasquez would be next. McLeod, his longest outing here of the year, as he's working his third inning of relief. He's going to turn and throw on over to first base just to check on George, keep him close. One strike to count on Zach Vuletic. Taking his time, getting back in the box. He's still got plenty of time on the pitch clock. McLeod's got his sign. He's set. Here's the pitch. Inside, did it hit him? Yes, it did. It hit him right on the left arm. So Vuletic is hit by the pitch. And that is now going to load up the bases. And the tying and winning runs are now in scoring position for the Explorers. And they're taking a long look here at Zach Vuletic after he got hit by that pitch. It sounded like it hit his elbow pad, but he's doubled over here up the third base line. continue to look at Zach Bulicic here. So now, take a look here on the replay. It caught him right up above the left elbow. And he will make his way down to first base. So Braulio Vasquez will come to the plate. He's 0 for 5 on the night. So another tight situation here. The tying run is at third. The game-winning run is at second. One out in the inning. And Zach McLeod will face Vasquez, who popped up to second his last time. McLeod is ready. First pitch. And it's going to be in there for a strike. 0-1 on Vasquez. Deshaun Knowles would be next. And this is where the Salt Dogs would like to see that double play ball right here. No balls and one strike. McLeod's ready. The 0-1. Swung on, and it's going to be a base hit left field. One run will score. Second runner coming around, and the Explorers will win it. Braulio Vasquez with a two RBI double to left field. Scores Cade Marquardt. And scores Henry George. And Sioux City takes game one of the series by a final score of 9-8 in 11 innings. Braulio Vasquez with the game-winning hit here in the bottom of the 11th inning. In the inning for Sioux City, they played a total of two runs and do it off of one hit. There were no errors. And there were two runners left on base. Final score tonight from Security National Bank Field, Sioux City 9 and Lincoln 8 in 11 innings. Stand by. Our post-game report is coming up next. 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
0: The extra broadcast booth as the opening game of this three-game series goes to extra innings tonight, and the Sioux City Explorers able to walk it off on a two RBI single by Braulio Vasquez in the bottom of the 11th inning. The final tally 9-8. And 11 innings in favor of the Explorers. This is your Rotella's game wrap-up. The next time that you're grilling hamburgers or hot dogs, make sure to wrap them up with a quality bun from Rotella's Bakery. For Sioux City tonight, a total of 9 runs off 12 hits, committing a total of 1 error and stranding 11 base runners. The starting pitcher was Zach Willman. He went 6 and a third innings. He gave up 6 runs off 5 hits, struck out 4 and walked 3. Kelvin Caceres pitched two-thirds of an inning, gave up one hit and struck out one. Rob Hughes pitched one inning, and he struck out one. Trey Morrill pitched two innings. He gave up one run, struck out three, and walked one. And then Nate Gerken ended up picking up the victory as he pitched one inning. Gerken now on the season improves his record to 1-1 on the year. And in his one inning, he gave up one hit and one walk. In the one inning that he pitched, he did give up a run, but it was an unearned run. And Gerken, in the 11th inning, did not strike out a batter, but he does pick up the victory. For Lincoln tonight, 8 runs off 7 hits. They commit 2 errors and strand 10 base runners. Starting pitcher was Foster Pace. He had a fantastic performance tonight. He went 6 innings, gave up 1 run off 6 hits, and he struck out 4, did not walk a batter. Harold Cortillo pitched 1 inning, had trouble with control. He gave up 4 runs off 2 hits, 1 strikeout and 4 walks. Jack Hill pitched 1 inning, gave up 1 hit, 1 strikeout and 1 walk. Zach McLeave, a valiant effort late in the ballgame, going 2 3 innings of relief, but he gets tagged with the loss. He's now 0-2. And for McLeave this evening, he'll end up getting tagged for a total of... Let me take a look here at the last totals here just a moment. I beg your pardon. 4 runs. Yeah, 4 runs to McLeave, and none of those are going to be earned. And McLeave ended up giving up a total of 3 hits and struck out 1 batter. And he ended up walking 1 batter as well. 9-8 and 11 innings, Sioux City with a victory. Look at some of the offensive productivity for the Explorers here tonight. It was Austin Davis driving in a run. He goes 1-for-5 with an RBI. Henry George had 2 hits on the night. He went 2-for-4. Zach Vuletic was 1-for-5 with 2 RBIs. Raleigh Ovasquez with the game-winning hit came in the bottom of the 11th inning as he ends up going 1-for-6. But he drove in the game-winning runs with that hit. Deshaun Knowles was 1-for-4, and he had a solo home run. And down at the bottom of the order was Cade Marquardt. Marquardt went 3-for-5, and he drove in 2 runs for the Explorers. For Lincoln tonight, looking at some of the productivity here this evening, Nick Schumpert. Nick tonight went 1-for-6, and he had an RBI there in the 11th inning. Jake Jelly goes 1-for-6, I believe. Yep, 1-for-6. And he added a 2 RBI double. Jairo Pomares went 1-for-4, and he drove in a run. Tanner Otrimba was 1-for-4 with an RBI. Cale Chatham was 0-for-5, but he drove in a run. And that's a look at the offensive productivity for Lincoln tonight. But Sioux City ends up winning it 9-8 in 11 innings. The Explorers have won 3 in a row now. They're 23-27 in the season. Lincoln has its short little winning streak come to a close. Lincoln is now 24-27 on the year. And it'll set up game 2 of the series coming up tomorrow night at 6:05 as Hayden Erb will be on the mound and he'll face off against Julio Rosario. Sioux City wins this by a final score of 9-8 in 11 innings. Our Rotella's game wrap up coming up for you here tonight. You can find Rotella's at your favorite grocery store. Rotella's is the official bakery provider of Haymarket Park and the Lincoln Salt Dogs. Let's announce our winners, quality player of the game. And for Lincoln Salt Dogs tonight, it's starting pitcher Foster Pace. Foster Pace went 6 innings, gave up 1 run, 6 hits, 4 strikeouts, and no walks. Foster Pace gets our winners, quality player of the game. Wimmers, the producers of Fairbury brand hot dogs, the official hot dog of Haymarket Park and Lincoln Salt Dogs. Sioux City wins at 9-8 in 11 innings. We'll take a break. When we return, Alex Zetterman will have our highlights and our Mid-1 play of the game, and then also a check at the Bryant Health scoreboard. I'll come back one last time to wrap it up. Sioux City takes game 1 of the series, 9-8 in 11 innings. More coming up in a moment. This is Lincoln Salt Dogs Baseball.
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18: 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It's time for the highlights of tonight's Lincoln Salt Dogs versus Sioux Falls Canaries game as the Canaries beat the Salt Dogs 9-8. Starting in the top of the fourth with bases loaded, Callan Halverson gets an RBI sack fly.
0: Callan Halverson, next pitch. Swung on and hit in the air toward right field. Coming in is Deshaun Knowles. He's going to make the catch. Jairo Pomar's tags. He's coming home. Here comes the throw, and he is safe.
18: Continuing in the top of the fourth, the Salt Dogs get another run off of Cale Chatham, RBI sack fly.
0: Otremba goes. The pitch swung on. Hit in the air toward left field. Tagged pretty well as floating back is going to be Henry George. He makes the catch. Otremba will tag from third. He'll score.
18: Now in the bottom of the fifth, the Canaries get a Deshaun Knowles home run, making the score 2-1.
0: First pitch. Swung on. He hit high in the air, deep to right. Going back is Arboleda. He's to the track, to the wall, and it's gone.
18: In the top of the seventh, Jake Jelly gets a 2-RBI double, which was your play of the game, making it 4-1 Salt Dogs.
0: Jelly swings and rips this ball toward left field, and it's going to be a base hit. That'll be extra bases. Everett's going to score. Feltz is going around third. He will come home and score.
18: Continuing in the top of the seventh, Tanner Otremba gets an RBI single, making it 6-1.
0: And Otremba swings. He's going to poke this one out to shallow center. It drops for a base hit. Pomaris is around third. He'll come home and score. And the Salt Dogs extend the lead. RBI single by Tanner Otremba.
18: In the bottom of the seventh, where the Canaries also put up four runs, Cade Marquard gets a 2-RBI double, making it 6-3.
0: Marquard swings and rips his ball into left field for a base hit. That's going to score Knowles. That's going to score Osuna. And a throw comes in from left field. So it's a 2-RBI double for Cade Marquardt.
18: And then in the bottom of the ninth, Zach Vuletich gets an RBI sack fly, timing the game 6-6.
0: Here's the pitch. Breaking ball. Popped into the air. Right side. Foul ground, Jelly giving chase, and he will make a bobbling over-the-shoulder catch. He throws home, and the run will score.
18: And then in the bottom of the 11th, Braulio Vasquez gets a walk-off 2-RBI single as the Canaries would win 9-8.
0: Swung on, and it's going to be a base hit left field. One run will score, second runner coming around, and the Explorers will win it.
18: Now time for a Brian Health scoreboard update. There were seven games across the American Association, two of them which were a doubleheader. The Sioux Falls Canaries and Kansas City Monarchs played the doubleheader. In the first game, the Monarchs would win 3-2. And then in the later game, the Monarchs would win 6-2. Along other side, American Association games, the Railroaders played the Fargo-Moorhead Redhawks, and the Redhawks would win 5-4. And then the Winnipeg Gold Eyes would defeat the Gary South Shore Railcats 9-3. And then the King County Cougars defeated the Chicago Dogs 1-0. Also, the Lake Country Dockhounds played the Milwaukee Milkmen, and the Milkmen would win 7-5. That was your Brian Health scoreboard update. After this break, send it back to Rich Ray for his final thoughts of tonight's game.
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2: Back inside the visiting Corona Extra broadcast booth one last time to wrap this up tonight. The Lincoln Salt Dogs drop game one of this three-game set with the Sioux City Explorers and extra innings tonight. The final score 9-8 and 11 innings of work. Sioux City 9 runs, 12 hits, 1 error, and strand 8 base runners. Lincoln 8 runs, 7 hits, 2 errors, and strand 10 base runners. The winning pitcher was Nate Gerken, as he improves now to 1-1 in the season. A loss goes to Zach McCleave. McCleave falls to 0-2 on the year. Sioux City picking up the victory improves its record now to 23-27 on the season. Lincoln with the loss now falls to 24-27. And with the loss for Lincoln now, they will drop into a tie for fourth place with the Winnipeg Goldeyes at 6.5 games back of Kansas City and one game behind Fargo-Moorhead and a half game ahead of Sioux City. So between second place and sixth place, there's a two-game difference between second place and sixth place in the American Association West right now. But Lincoln will try to see if they can even up this series coming up tomorrow when they will take on the Explorers again coming up at 6:05 coming up here tomorrow night. And on the mound for Lincoln, it will be Hayden Erb, who's 3-2 with a 5.18 earned run average. He'll face off against right-hander Julio Rosario. Rosario's 1-2 with a 6.85 ERA. First pitch will be at 6:05. We'll be on the air with the KFOR at the ballpark pregame show beginning at 5:35, so make sure that you join us for that. Also want to remind you that next week the Lincoln Salt Dogs and Haymarket Park are the hosts for the 2026 American Association All-Star Game. Plenty of activities taking place throughout the week. Monday, of course, will be tours of facilities around the community. And then coming up on Tuesday, there will be a kids' clinic that will take place in the morning. And then also on a Tuesday will be the Hall of Fame induction ceremony that will be taking place at the Grand Hall. That will be in the Haymarket, and that will be at 5 o'clock coming up on Tuesday. And that is sponsored by Sampson Construction and Creek Carrier. And then there will be a reception that will be taking place down in the market afterwards. And then on Wednesday, you've got the Jeremiah Johnson Brewing Company Home Run Derby that will get underway at 5 o'clock. Gates will open on Wednesday at 4 o'clock at Haymarket Park. And then the All-Star Game, sponsored by Carpless, will get underway at 7:30. We'll broadcast that on Wednesday night on KFOR, AABaseball.tv, and also you can watch it on the MLB Network. That's all coming up, and you can find all the information you need about the American Association of Professional Baseball All-Star Game on our website, saltdogs.com, and get tickets and much more information for that event as well. The next home game for the Lincoln Salt Dogs will be on Tuesday, July 21st, game one of a three-game set against the Sioux City Explorers. And that'll be a triple play Tuesday at 6:35, sponsored by Solarion, where you can donate 3 hygiene items for CenterPoint and receive a free general admission ticket. 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So get your tickets by going to saltdogs.com. Well, the Salt Dogs had an opportunity tonight, but this one was snatched by the Sioux City Explorers as they went in extra innings, 9-8 and 11 innings of play. So say thank you to everybody who listened on KFOR and also watched it on AABaseball.tv. Fantastic job back at the studios tonight by Alex Zetterman. We invite you to join us tomorrow as Lincoln and Sioux City will play at 6:05. We'll be on the air at 5:35 with our KFOR at the ballpark pregame show, so we invite you to join us for that. Once again, the final score here tonight was Sioux City 9 and Lincoln 8 and 11 innings. Until tomorrow, this is Rich Ray saying good evening. So long from Security National Bank Field at Lewis and Clark Park in Sioux City, Iowa.
1: 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Now, we return to regularly scheduled programming already in progress.
3: Once he's graduated, he's filing his own taxes independently. Can pay the taxes on that $9,900 to convert it to a Roth IRA. So at his tax bracket at 23, could be 12%. So that's about $1,200 in taxes he would pay to now convert that 10 grand to Roth. Now let's see what happens. From the age of 23 to the age of 65, we've got $10,000 growing tax-free. The withdrawals are tax-free. $650,000. That was off of $1,000 from the seed that the government put in. So now picture you're investing $100 a month into

this account, the numbers change dramatically and turn into millions. 3, 4, 5 million if you do it that way. So that is the one loophole I would say this account is good for. But I will not be using it for anything else. I will not be using it for education. And here's why. The tax treatment on this thing is not great. You're using after-tax money and paying taxes on the way out. So there, that's where I would go to the 529 plan. If you want to invest for college, specifically, the 529 plan is the winner here. Because it is after-tax money, but then it's going to grow tax-free, and the withdrawals are tax-free for college education. You really can't beat that. So we got the Trump account. That one's going to win for seeding your kid's retirement. And that really is more of like a baby step four, even seven item. That's you're already investing 15% of your own income into your own retirement. You're putting money away for college. Do that before anything. Because college is wildly expensive. Your kid has plenty of time to invest for their own retirement. I'm more worried about the kid turns 18 and mom and dad didn't have a plan, and now they want to go to the out-of-state school that's $300,000. Now, let's move on to the other piece. You've got the 529 plan for education. You have the Trump account if you want to sort of precede your kid's retirement. Now, what about everything in between? For me, I got a 1- and 3-year-old. I want to be able to buy them their first car, pay for an awesome wedding, maybe even put a down payment on a house or even buy them a house in cash, because Lord knows what it's going to cost my 1-year-old to buy a house at 25 or 30, probably $1 million. So what I'm doing on that regard is investing in a taxable brokerage account. This is a non-retirement account. It's in my name, me and my wife's name, a joint brokerage account, so that it stays in my control. Here's what I like about this. I get to control the money. With the other accounts out there, you've heard of like an UPMA, an UGMA. The problem I have with those accounts is the child gets control at 18 or 21, depending on the state you're in. So picture that. Your kid at 18 or 21 has access to potentially hundreds of thousands of dollars that is not locked away in retirement. It is just money they can blow. That is a frightening scenario that I would like to avoid personally. So because of that, I do the brokerage account. I'm investing in there separately for my kids to be able to cover those things. So that's the starter pack on investing for your kids. Start with the 529 plan for education. If you want to get kind of launch package adult gifts like cars, weddings, home down payment, I would personally do a parent taxable brokerage account that stays in your control. And the other piece is some people have K through 12 expenses, and that's where an education savings account can shine, because that one can be used for K through 12 expenses. So the ESA can be a great option, but there's contribution limits and income limits on that. Versus the 529 plan, what's great about that, there's no income limits and there's essentially no contribution limit. So I love that account. And so if you need help with any of this, here's what you need to do. Work with a professional. Some of this stuff, you're like, I think I maybe can do it on my own. You're liable to screw it up. And so working with a qualified investment professional is the key. 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These are investing pros that will guide you through all of this. And if you want more, like you want us to really nerd out on investing beyond just investing for your kids, because that's part of wealth planning legacy, we're going to be talking about this at a virtual event that Dave Ramsey and I have coming up called Investing Essentials. It's a 2-night virtual event, September 1st and 2nd. We're going to walk through Dave's playbook for investing and wealth planning. We've done this. This might be the third time we've done it. And we focused on real estate investing for night 2. This time we're switching it up. Night 1 is going to be investing 101, 201, 301, and we're going to pack real estate investing at the tail end of that. And night 2 is going to be all about wealth planning. We don't talk about this enough. We always tell you guys, build wealth, and then we don't really go further. We don't tell you, how do you manage it? How do you use it? How do you spend it while you're alive in a smart way? How do you get the government's grubby hands off of it? Because the money you worked so hard for, you don't want to pay 40% in estate taxes when you pass away. How do you make sure it doesn't destroy your kids by handing them over $5 million when you pass, if you do it the Ramsey way? So we're going to be talking about all of that at Investing Essentials. You can sign up today. Tickets are $199, and it is worth it. That is hours and hours of content from Dave Ramsey and I live, virtual event September 1st and 2nd. 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And a good caveat here, a lot of people call and they say, well, George, I don't know if I want to invest for college for my kid, because what if they don't go? And that problem doesn't happen as often enough as this scenario.
hey, my kid's 18 and we realized it's going to cost money to go to college and we don't have any. Yikes. Oh, and by the way, they've already chosen University of Iowa and it's $70,000 a year and student loans are the only option. This is where most families find themselves versus, yeah, we have so much money in the college account, the kids didn't end up going. The good news is you can change the beneficiary on a 529 at any time to anyone in the general family. We're talking nieces, nephews, you know, your brother's daughter, whatever it is, you can change the beneficiary. And now with Secure Act 2.0, you can actually move a portion of that over to a Roth IRA if they don't use it. So as long as the account's been open for 15 years, you can move over up to the max of a Roth IRA for the year. This year it's $7,500, up to a lifetime limit of $35,000. So think about that. Your kid doesn't use it at 22. You now have a retirement account set up for them to the tune of $35,000 growing for the next 40 years. So if you want to leave an inheritance to your children's children, you want to do it the right way, there was a little primer for you, and I hope you can join us for Investing Essentials. 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
2: From ABC News, I'm Wayne Cabot. President Trump is now threatening Iran with thousands of missiles after open calls for his assassination at the Ayatollah's funeral. And the U.S. is demanding Iran issue a public statement that says the Strait of Hormuz is open.
3: A senior U.S. official saying that the Iranians said firing on the ships was a mistake, an errant part of the Iranian regime that was trying to undermine the deal. We screwed up. Let's keep talking.
2: ABC's Martha Raddatz. Trump border czar Tom Homan says he's not going to comment on the fatal ICE-involved shooting in Houston, in which DAS claims that a man weaponized his vehicle toward agents, a claim refuted by three witnesses.
4: Let the investigation play out. If the officers acted outside policy or illegally, they'll be held accountable.
2: DHS says it has no body cam video. Houston Mayor John Whitmire.
5: We're not settling to wait for an FBI report. For all we know, could take a year. We want answers.
2: He's authorizing his own investigation. Graham Plattner has submitted his paperwork to formally withdraw from Maine's U.S. Senate race, and now State Democratic Chair Charlie Dingman is calling for a convention in 2 weeks to pick a replacement.
6: The convention will be fair, representative, and as transparent as possible as we all come together in service of our ultimate goal, defeating Susan Collins and winning this Senate seat.
2: Apple is suing OpenAI, claiming it's been stealing trade secrets as it seeks to build its own hardware for ChatGPT. And it's suing two Apple ex-employees who now work for OpenAI, which has not yet commented. Over 150 campers rescued from raging floodwaters by the National Guard flying their helicopters into the flood zone in Iron County, Missouri. More than 90 water rescues across the state. You're listening to ABC News.
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2: A man's been rescued after his car left the Kelly Drive in Philadelphia on Boathouse Row and plunged right into the Schuylkill River near the Temple University Boathouse. A member of the U.S. national rowing team happened to be nearby. Libby Peters was filming a documentary. She ran to the dock, jumped in the water, swam to the car, found the doors were locked, and the car was sinking fast. Others swam out to help her, and they pulled the driver through an open window, no word on his condition. Senator Lindsey Graham in Kyiv says he has support from President Trump on a bipartisan sanctions bill to punish Russia for its war on Ukraine.
9: I've never been more optimistic than I am today that we have the formula to end this war. Help Ukraine be more lethal. Let those supporting Russia to know it's going to be a price to be paid if you keep doing it.
2: That price, tariffs and sanctions for countries buying Russian oil and gas. John Rich, known for his hit Save a Horse, Ride a Cowboy, is President Trump's special envoy for American landowners now, sworn in during the day for a new position. The press release says he will advocate for landowners facing pressure from large-scale solar and wind development. Belgium, which beat the U.S. in the World Cup, is now also out. Spain beat them. New York's mayor says Taylor Swift paid the city $160,000 to cover wedding expenses. I'm Wayne Cabot, ABC News.
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0: Show in the Fairwinds Credit Union Studio. I'm George Campbell. I'm your host today, riding solo. Give me a call at 888-825-5225, and I'll do my best to give you the right next step for your life and your money. Stephanie joins us in Boise, Idaho, up next. What's going on, Stephanie?
1: Hey, how's it going? Thanks for having me on the show.
0: Absolutely.
1: Got a lot of people around here that are just tired of me saying, oh, well, Dave Ramsey and Dave this and Dave that. So,
0: are you using it as a cuss word, or are they just tired of you talking about the principles, or what?
1: They're just tired of me saying, I can't go with you to the restaurant. I can't go here. I can't do that.
0: Yeah. Dave is a pretty good excuse. Yeah. I'll give you that.
1: Yeah.
0: So what's going on financially?
1: I need that mug. Well, we are debt-free. It's been 2 years now, and we haven't really moved the bar. You know, Dave says that you can go gazelle intense, and when you're debt-free, you don't have to go as hard, and we took full advantage of that, and just looking back, wow, we did a lot to get here, and we're not really excited about continuing to the point where we can own our own home someday. Like, it just seems kind of impossible for us. The headlines. My husband works for a Christian non-for-profit organization. And it just,
0: so you're feeling hopeless. So you worked really hard to become debt free, and you thought, oh my gosh, we're basically going to be living like billionaires once we're debt free. And here you are going, we can't even afford a home still, even without debt payments.
1: Yeah.
0: That's where you're at?
1: Yeah, I wouldn't say I expected to be living like a millionaire, and I still don't. But the American dream is to own a home, and here we are.
0: How old are you guys?
1: We're in our early 40s.
0: Mm. So early 40s, living near Boise, and you want to buy a home. What do homes around you cost? A reasonable home that you go, here's one that we want to buy.
1: Housing, I think on average for a starter home is around $350.
0: Okay.
1: I would say.
0: And what do you guys make?
1: So a month, about $5,300. A year is $64,000.
0: Okay. Are both of you working outside
1: the home?
0: Okay, you're staying home with the kids. So he's making $64,000 working for the Christian nonprofit. You guys are debt free. Do you have an emergency fund?
1: Yes, sir.
0: How much is in there?
1: We have our basic $1,000. If we needed to, we have another $1,000 that we keep so that we could possibly go to continue our membership at the local gym.
0: Okay. So you guys are in baby step three. Now you're working on a 3 to 6 month emergency fund to stack on top of that starter $1,000. So what does a full emergency fund look like for you guys? Probably with one income, you might want to lean towards 6 months. So what is a month of expenses for you?
1: Our month of expenses, with water, sewer, trash, and power, and gas, plus rent, and
0: if I look at your bank account, how much left that bank account in a given month?
1: How much is left over?
0: How much left your bank account? Was it $4,000 in expenses and you had $1,000 left over?
1: Oh, no.
0: Less than that.
1: I mean, we would probably have $500 left.
0: Okay, even without the debt payments.
1: Without any debt payments, that's correct.
0: It sounds like you guys haven't done like a detailed every dollar budget where you could tell me, here's what's going on with every single dollar coming in, here's where it's thrown out.
1: We have a budget, and we do our very best to stay by it. We're not, you know, your valedictorian student. We don't use the Everyday app. We probably should. We could probably cut things out like a Disney Plus.
0: Well, that's what I was going to tell you. I just want to know before we get to woe is me, I will never own a home. I just want to know how much margin we're working with so we can get some accurate facts and figures here. Is it going to take you 10 years to save up for a house, or could it be 3 if we got intentional? I think that's what's missing right now, is you're sort of in a post-debt-free fog. You're tired. It's hard to stay gazelle intense through baby step 3. It's far less exciting to stack cash and savings than it is to pay off debt and, you know, get rid of the student loans and credit cards. And so that is a very normal thing you're feeling. I want to encourage you that you're not crazy, Stephanie.
1: Thanks.
0: You're not alone. Now, you guys make $64,000. That's not a bad income. And a $300,000 home, not a crazy home you guys are looking at. So now what we need to do is go, what must be true for us to get in that home? How much do we need to actually have saved up? And the first thing you need to do is work on this emergency fund. So before you go doom scrolling Zillow, we need to go, how do we get $20,000 in that bank account for a never go into debt again insurance plan? That's what that emergency fund is. So if you can put away $500, it's going to take you a wild amount of time to save up 20 grand. Agreed?
1: I agree. And I'm willing to put in some effort here. Like, if I need to get some kind of job, it kind of seems impossible as a stay-at-home mom.
0: But, so the kids are down. You're saying you'd be willing to go do a side hustle?
1: Absolutely.
0: And you guys tag team and go, all right, I'm out for the night doing Instacart.
1: Yeah.
0: Is he willing to make some sacrifices too?
1: Yeah, but I would rather be the one doing that. I think it's really important that dad's around
0: okay.
1: for the kids.
0: Sure. So that's where I would make a game plan with your husband and go, hey, we've been doing great. We got debt free. Awesome. We're still a little bit sloppy with our money. We could do better to tighten things up. And so this weekend, a budget audit party is going to happen. You're going to use every dollar, and I'm going to give it to you for free. Would that convince you to use it?
1: Sure.
0: The problem with free is you go, well, I didn't pay anything for it, so who cares? I need you to act like you paid $100 for this thing, and you have to use it.
1: Okay.
0: So once you list out your income.
1: I have a hard time with the sinking funds. Sorry to interrupt.
0: Oh, it's all good. You have a hard time with sinking funds, like saving up over time?
1: Yeah, there seems to always be something that I forget to add into the sinking funds, or, you know, things are constantly changing with prices going up, and so.
0: Well, we can help with that. Once you're in Every Dollar Premium, you can actually access a free one-on-one coaching call with an Every Dollar Pro on our team. So I want you to get on there and talk to, you know, Nate, and he's going to say, all right, Stephanie, let's actually look at your budget. Let's see where the sinking funds are. Let me help you set these up and help you understand how to handle variable expenses. So that's all part of it. So hang on the line. I'm going to gift that to you to help you get out of this fog. Because when I'm in a fog, sometimes I just need to look at the facts. Sometimes it's just all emotions and exhaustion. And when you look at the paper, you go, oh, we have like $2,000 we could actually throw if we got serious. That's 24 grand a year. That's 50 grand in 2 years. That sounds like a down payment on a home in Boise. That's where I want you guys to get to. Put it on paper, make the goal, make it real, make it visceral, and you guys will be homeowners in no time.

0: Some of the best money you'll ever spend is making memories with the people you love. That's why I was excited to find out about Young Washington from Angel. 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
8: George, how you doing?
1: I'm doing great, man. How can I help today?
8: Good, good. Hey, I am 18, and I've kind of been in the cattle business here for like 2 years. Got in back in 24 when there was pretty good profit in it, and now if you've bought hamburger recently, you know what beef's like.
1: Mm.
8: And
1: I grilled out for the 4th. So, I'll tell you, that was an expensive party.
8: Yeah, thanks for buying it. Oh yeah. So back in 24, I was wanting to get into it. I was only 16, and my dad got an operating loan for me. I bought 200 head of baby calves, like 2 days old, fed them milk. And took them up to 15 months, sold them for a good profit, and I'm on my second batch now. And it's costing a whole lot more, obviously, now. Get baby calves went from costing $100,000 to fill a barn to $250,000 to fill a barn now.
1: What was the cause of that? I'm not in the loop on the economics of cattle.
8: Shortage of cattle in the United States, and consumers just keep eating beef, and it's crazy.
1: Just too much demand, not enough supply.
8: That's
1: economics
8: right.
1: 101.
8: Yep.
1: Okay.
8: Yep.
1: All right.
8: So now the numbers are tight, and but my real question is, I'm selling these cattle in October and making a pretty good profit on them, and I could buy another group then for this high cost, $250,000 or so to fill, and that would be on borrowed money. I would make quite a bit more money than if I went this other route. But another opportunity came up where I could custom feed for a fella and have zero overhead. He would buy the calves, he'd deliver the feed. But I wouldn't make near as much money. I would simply be making a barn payment, not much more. And wondered what your thoughts on that was.
1: Man, I'll tell you, this is definitely the first call I've taken on, can I borrow money to buy my own cows?
8: Mm-hmm.
1: I look at it this way. If this was real estate, we would go, no, don't leverage yourself to your eyeballs going to buy houses hoping to flip them, right?
8: Right. Right.
1: I understand that's a very different scenario. These are living organisms. But still, the principle applies that leveraging yourself for anything, especially business, is very risky. Especially, as you know, something as volatile as cattle, farming, ranching, whatever it may be. So the question I want to give to you, as an 18-year-old who has a very bright future ahead of him, I don't even know if you had a childhood. I think you just like came out of the womb going, all right, Mom, I'm going to start milking those cows over there. But what does it look like 5 years from now for 23-year-old Steven to be completely debt-free running this business to where every single piece of profit comes home to him instead of out to a lender?
8: Well, that'd be pretty awesome, obviously.
1: So what must be true? It probably means going slower, right?
8: Yes, right.
1: Moving at the speed of cash.
8: A 10-year, well, but you see, calves cost $1,500 a piece.
1: Okay. How much money do you have? You said you made a pretty penny off that first batch.
8: I made about $60,000 off that first batch.
1: Where did that go?
8: And invested into the next group.
1: Okay, so you have some now?
8: Yes, I have a group now I'll sell in October. And my question is whether I should buy another group in October and probably make around the same amount of profit, or if I should custom feed for this fella. And I would be making about $35,000 a year doing that versus about $60,000 buying them myself and taking the risk.
1: For the same amount of effort?
8: Considerably more effort doing it if I own them. Because I have to mix all the feed and everything. They deliver feed.
1: So it's an easier task, but you're cutting your pay in half.
8: That's correct.
1: But also
8: it would,
1: your risk.
8: Simply make my barn payment. My barn payment's like $28,000. So it would simply make my barn payment not a whole lot more.
1: Yeah, I want to see you. I mean, you're so talented. I think you can thrive and make good money doing this. The question is, if you split the difference when, okay, with the cash that I have on hand from the profit, how much can I buy? Like, do you need a barn full at a time, or can you go, all right, I got $60,000. I'm going to take that 60 divided by 1,500, that's 40.
8: Coming from. Well, but 40 head, the profit on 40 head wouldn't near make the barn payment.
1: What's the barn payment?
8: It's like $28,000 a year.
1: Are you doing any work outside of this, or is this your full-time gig?
8: I work about 30 hours a week, make about $50,000 a year at that, doing, actually, it's herdsman cattle management for this company I'd be custom feeding for.
1: That's if you move to the custom feeding?
8: No, I do that now.
1: Okay, so you're making $50,000 on top of any profit.
8: I'm thinking about my barn here going ahead and being one of their growers. Instead of what I'm already doing, what my dad's been doing all his life.
1: Well, it sounds like your dad was going into debt, and it worked out for him.
8: That's correct.
1: At the time. But the times have changed. Now you're talking more zeros on the end, more risk. I mean, all you need is one mad cow disease spread, and all of a sudden, you're screwed.
8: Yeah, right.
1: So that's my fear with you leveraging yourself, especially at 18. And so this is your homework, is you know this business 1,000 times better than I do. You sit down and say, okay, what's the best path for me to scale this thing completely debt-free with the cash that I have on hand. And that might mean year one, you made $20,000 profit. Year two, you had $40,000 in profit. You doubled what you could buy. Year three, you scaled up to 80. And so over time, think about where you'll be at 21 if you do this completely debt-free versus, well, I made some money, but then I had to pay back the loan. So it's really not as sexy as it seems once you actually do the math on this and factor in the risk, which is kind of hard to factor in on paper.
8: Yeah, risk is super hard to factor. That's the problem is no doubt. If I borrow the money and do it all myself, my own cows, there's more profit because the guy that I'm growing them for, he's got to own them. He's got to make some money on them too.
1: Yeah. So what would give you more? What would give you more peace? Could you do the custom feed, make $35,000 a year on top of your job?
8: Mm-hmm.
1: Is that what would happen?
8: And then eventually I'd like to get back into buying them myself if I could stack up enough cash for that.
1: Exactly. And so that's where I'm going. What can you do now to stack up enough cash to where you could have $100,000 or $200,000 in cash to basically now restart this business completely debt-free where you're on top of it instead of behind it?
8: Uh-huh.
1: That's the key.
8: But if I was going to keep doing what I had been doing, I would get there faster.
1: Well, that's the problem. I mean, you can get rich quick all day long until you lose it all.
8: Yeah,
1: everyone's a genius at the blackjack table until they get a bad hand. And so that's that's my fear for you, especially at 18. Like, the risk meter hasn't really developed yet because you don't have, like, a family, I'm guessing, that's relying on this.
8: Right. I live at home, yep.
1: Exactly. Okay. And so there are risks you can take. I would not do that with debt. I'm going to place the bet on Steven instead of on this pile of debt to get these calves. And so I want you to go, I know I could make more money faster, but is it worth the risk? Because I don't want you calling back in going, I took out a loan for $200,000 and it didn't work out. Now what do I do?
8: Mm-hmm. Yeah, right.
1: That's a much scarier scenario, and it's the ones we get on the show. If everything worked out perfectly, the Ramsey Show would not exist. This show only exists because everybody's plans didn't go to plan.
8: Right, yep.
1: So as an 18-year-old, whatever it is, for any 18-year-old watching out there, there is so much you could do to make so much money so fast. The question is it worth your peace? Is it worth your sanity? Is it worth the risk? And that's so much harder to factor on paper than using your iPhone calculator to go, I can make $250,000 in the next 2 years.
8: Right.
1: It's okay if you go slower. No one's forcing you to make money. You seem to live a pretty simple life. Like, you don't have a crazy lifestyle. You don't have debt in any other area.
8: That's the point. No, I don't. Just this cattle project.
1: So you're living
8: at
1: home.
8: The point is, I mean, it's all about the lifestyle. I want to be at home, eventually raise a family at home. And that's how I was raised. It's just been awesome for my dad and his family, and I'd like to do the same thing, and
1: I love it. Well, here's the deal. Do the math on if I just work for someone else full-time, even extra, and just stacked up cash living at home with almost no bills, how much could I save in 12 months, in 18 months, in 24 months, and move at the speed of cash, and your life will be so much better. Hang on the line. I'm going to send you Dave's book, Build a Business You Love. We're going to walk through this whole process and show you how to scale this thing the right way. Appreciate the call.

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2: Here's a look at Lincoln's first forecast. Mainly clear sky tonight with lows around 66. Winds out of the northwest around 5 miles an hour. Daytime highs approaching 89. Tomorrow, ample sunshine expected. Lows dip down to about 68 tomorrow night. Clear skies. I'm weatherology meteorologist Ray Miller on KFOR-FM 101.5 and 1240 AM. 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Right now, 74.
3: Hi, this is Jeff Mull with Visit Lincoln. The month of July will be red hot with activity, including the American Association All-Star Game at Haymarket Park. In collaboration with the American Association of Professional Baseball, the Lincoln Salt Dogs will serve as the host city for the 2026 game at Haymarket Park. The venue will host a series of All-Star festivities Monday, July 13th through Wednesday, July 15th. Haymarket Park will welcome more than 50 of the American Association's best and brightest as Lincoln hosts this premier event. The celebration begins with a three-round single-elimination home run derby featuring eight All-Stars with the All-Star game to follow. In addition, the American Association will welcome three new members to the league's Hall of Fame, including Lincoln's owner, Jim Abel. Lincoln and the Salt Dogs have brought baseball and fun to the local area, showing Lincoln's ongoing love for America's favorite pastime, and it's our time to pack Haymarket Park for this amazing event. I'm proud of tourism in our community, and it's one more thing I enjoy about life in Lincoln. I'm Jeff Mall.
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12: Rosanna's in Chattanooga up next. What's going on, Rosanna?
13: Oh, well, my husband told me I should call you. He thinks I spent too much money on groceries. Well, I wanted to do it, but I wasn't going to do it because I wasn't sure if he's going to be okay with having our financial information on YouTube for the whole world.
12: Too late now, Rosanna. We're too invested in this.
13: He told me to call you, so then I figured I guess it's good. But, yeah, he thinks I spend too much on groceries, and he thinks maybe we should sell our house because he thinks that's why we're broke is because we bought a house. We did do 100% financing. Well, we did my dad paid for the property with cash, and he put it in our name. So then when we went to get a mortgage, we could do a refinance from cash, which my dad did it that way to help us out.
12: So he paid for it in cash. Do you owe on it, or was it a gift for you guys?
13: Well, we were supposed to pay him back, but he wanted that was the deal, that we're going to get a mortgage then and give him. But he said, if you can't, so we still owe him about $30,000 to when we went to do the refinance from cash, then they didn't give us all the money that he had paid for it.
12: So, well, sure, they're not going to give you 100% of the home equity.
13: Right. So we still owe him about $30,000.
12: Okay, so you got $40,000, and I'll call it a mortgage to your dad.
13: Yeah.
12: That sounds fun. Okay, what else?
13: And we have about $12,000 in credit card debt.
12: Okay.
13: about $1,100 in medical debt, which is our smallest debt in our debt snowball right now, so I'm trying to make extra payments on that.
12: Okay.
13: And I owe my aunt about $3,000 because she was helped us out after we had a baby. She was like a maid for us. So I'm still paying on that. And that's pretty much it, besides the mortgage.
12: Okay, so I'm going to call that about $16,000 in consumer debt and then this sort of mortgage thing to your dad.
13: Yep.
12: So did you guys get financing?
13: Yes, we did. Our mortgage, the balance on it is like $135,794.
12: On the mortgage?
13: Yeah.
12: Okay, I'm confused. You owe your dad
13: $30,000 we still owe him, but after we got the mortgage.
12: On top of $135,000 that you owe the lender, you owe dad $30,000.
13: Yes.
12: That feels like a lot of money going out the door. What do you guys make? What's the household income?
13: It's between $4,400 to $5,700 a month.
12: Okay. It's variable. Do you both work outside the home?
13: No, I'm a stay-at-home mom. I homeschool children.
12: Okay.
13: I am trying to get, I did all the, like, the initial stuff to get signed up to do legal transcription. But I haven't actually started doing that yet, but I'm hoping I can make a little extra money that way.
12: Okay. Well, I feel like AI's got that one covered at this point. They're going to take that, all those, voices and turn them into text. So hopefully you can make some money. But if you can find something to do, that'll help. The income isn't necessarily the problem here. You guys can knock out, making $5,700 a month, we can knock out $16,000 in debt within a year easily. But he's saying, back to the original question, he thinks you're overspending on groceries and therefore we need to sell the house. That was a far jump.
13: Well, he thinks the house and the groceries are the two reasons why we're broke, I guess.
12: I think he needs to look in the mirror and go, I think me and you are the reason we're broke, honey. The house ain't got nothing to do with it. The house is an inanimate object. It's an amoral being. So, yes, decisions were made. What is this house worth?
13: Around $175,000.
12: Okay. So you pretty much owe 100%.
13: Barely
12: got any equity in this thing. Okay.
13: Right.
12: Well, do you like the house?
13: Oh, yeah, it's perfect.
12: Okay. What's the house payment? Between the house payment and the payment you're making your dad, what does that add up to?
13: Well, my dad, we're not currently making payments to him. He said, we should pay him when we can. So we're feeling pretty broke right now, so we haven't been making payments on that.
12: So he's fine to get paid down the line, and that's just kind of a personal loan.
13: Whatever.
12: So what's the mortgage payment?
13: Right, yeah. The mortgage payment is $1,340.59.
12: Okay. So that's not a far cry from our 25% parameter. We say 25% of your after-tax income going towards the mortgage. So that's $5,200 in take-home pay covers you. You said you make $5,700 on a high month, $44 on a low month. So we'll call that good.
13: Right.
12: The house payment is not the thing causing you guys to be broke. I think we don't have a lot of unity here about what we're doing with the money. And so your husband just sees the grocery bills and goes, oh, my gosh, you're spending like you're in Congress with these groceries.
13: Yeah.
12: What do you spend a month on groceries?
13: It'd be good to have at least $2,000 a month. And when we have eight people,
12: six kids?
13: Yeah.
12: Goodness. That's a lot of mouths to feed. How many bedrooms is this house?
13: It's three bedrooms.
12: Wow, you got them stacked to the ceiling on these bunk beds.
13: Oh, yeah.
12: You got three kids to each room, and then you got your own?
13: Yep. We only have one girl, the others are boys, and the two other two bedrooms are, the master bedroom is a nice size, but the other two are really small, so.
12: Okay, I was just intrigued, just the visual of that was shocking.
13: But
12: okay,
13: yeah,
12: so you got eight mouths to feed, so $2,000 in today's world doesn't sound absurd. Where are you shopping for groceries?
13: Well, I mostly end up doing Walmart because that's the best thing that's close by me. I like to, we garden a lot, and I like to try to buy my food direct from the farmer, like if I can, or from, you know, but that often ends up being more expensive, so I don't always, you know, I can't always do that.
12: Yeah. Well, I think you guys tonight or this weekend, sit down and actually make a budget. Does he actually see an every dollar budget where he can see every single line item to see where every dollar is going?
13: Well, if I make one, I have a budget. I use it all the time, but he doesn't really want to bother looking at it.
12: But it's your little secret. It's just your personal thing. And if you said, hey, you can look at the budget, he doesn't care.
13: Yeah, I try to show it to him, but he's just like, oh, whatever. He doesn't want to pay attention to it. Yeah. He says math makes his brain freeze up, and so he doesn't.
12: Well, I think there's a compromise here. I think he's just feeling the emotions of he's going to work, and then a third of, or almost a half of his income is gone to Walmart.
13: Right.
12: So
13: right.
12: Mathematically speaking, this is a problem, that half your income is going to groceries. On top of the mortgage, on top of, and then there's the debt payments. And so you guys need to break this cycle and go, all right, there's going to be a season where it's going to be PB&Js all around, kids, because mom and dad need to clean up some medical debt. We got to pay back Aunt Sally.
13: Yeah.
12: We got to cut up these credit cards. So there's going to be a season of pain, but I want you guys to not look at each other as the villains. I want you guys to look forward to the future and go, this is why we're doing this. Here's what the future holds if we do this the right way. And then we don't have to sell the house, all because that's not going to fix the issue. You're still going to have $2,000 in grocery bills if you sell the house.
13: Well, and we're going to have to pay at least, I mean, to rent a house for a family this size is going to cost more than $1,300 a month.
12: Yeah. I mean, I'm telling you, the mortgage is not the issue. That is not what's on fire here. There's just a lack of unity, and he's coming home exhausted, and you're exhausted and taking care of six kids. I can't imagine. Both of you are... You're carrying some burdens here, and I don't want you to make yourselves the enemies. But I do think we need to look in the mirror and go, it's not the groceries' fault. Don't blame this on Walmart. Let's blame this on a lack of being on the same page. We got to look at the budget. He's got to look at it. And at the same time he's looking at it, you got to go, yeah, I could probably trim that down to $1,300 if I got a little more intentional and just... wasn't just shop until I drop, like Supermarket Sweep. So there is a solution here, and I'm going to hook you up with Every Dollar Premium. That is our budgeting app. It's going to connect your bank account, give you a customized plan, personalized recommendations. So hang on the line. Emily's going to pick up, and that will be my gift to you to hopefully solve the crisis.

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5: 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Today's question comes from Carson in New York. I've become addicted to buying adult fidget toys and mystery boxes, which can cost anywhere from $20 to $70 each. My wife and I are in baby step two. Is it okay to splurge once in a while and buy one just for the fun of it? Well, this one wasn't on my bingo card today. Adult fidget toys and mystery boxes. Okay. This feels like a big old dopamine loop. It's addictive. It's no different than the guys, you know, ripping up the Pokemon packs trying to get a good one in there. And so that is worrisome on its own. But let alone we're in baby step two trying to pay off consumer debt. And therefore, I would challenge you to say, can I go 6 months without this? And if you can't, that tells me there's a deeper issue here. Now, if you said, hey, George, I'm going to put $20 for fun money, that's the only joy I'm going to get during this debt payoff journey, and I'm going to spend no more than $20 on these mystery boxes, I'll allow it. You get a green light from me. But if this is going to become an issue, and you're going to be tempted, and it's going to be impulsive, and you're going to go, well, this could be even better, and this is once in a lifetime, and it's a rare box, that tells me there's a deeper issue here. We got to cut this thing down. Because here's the deal. There was a MIT research done. And they used fMRI scans to study the brain during purchase. And they found that the reward center, the same region activated by drugs like cocaine, it lights up. And so mystery boxes with these unpredictable rewards, which is kind of where society's going these days, it's making everything more exciting when you don't know what you're going to get. It's designed to make that hit even stronger. And so that is a huge issue. So if you can actually dial it in at $20 a month and you guys agree, you and your spouse, that this is it. This is my only fun money, nothing else in the budget, then go for it. But I think you'll find that once you cut it out, you're going to be more focused on the debt-free journey, less impulsive, less tempted. And so I would personally take your debit card information out, you know, make it more difficult, add friction back into your life to stop you from making these purchases. And one day, I hope you get to just have $500 of fun money because it's such a small part of your world. But right now, part of the reason we are where we are in this debt payoff journey is likely due to these dopamine loops of spending. So that's one man's take. I don't know where you're at. If you were on the phone, I could probably get to the bottom of it. But Carson, I would attempt to cut it out for a couple months at least and maybe slowly introduce it back in. All right, Andrew's in Charleston, South Carolina up next. Andrew, welcome to the Ramsey Show.
6: Thank you, George. How are you?
5: I'm doing great. How can I help?
6: So my wife and I are in baby step two. We just bought our first house just about a year ago, and we are trying to figure out if we should be tackling our debt or if we should save up a larger emergency fund other than the $1,000 before we start tackling our debt, or if we should try and split the difference between the two.
5: Wow. How much debt do you guys have?
6: I have $26,000 in student loans, and she has $42,000 in student loans, and we have a deferred interest loan for a crawl space encapsulation.

0: All space encapsulation. Okay, how much is that?
1: That is $11,000. Okay.
0: And you said it's deferred interest?
1: Yes.
0: Okay, what does that mean?
1: Right now it is interest-free during a probation period. 2 years, the interest would hit.
0: For the full balance?
1: Correct.
0: Okay. This is like going to Best Buy and buying the washer dryer, and if you don't pay it off perfectly to a T, they back charge you all the interest.
1: Correct.
0: All right. So total, we have a good $79,000 in consumer debt?
1: Yes.
0: All right. What's the household income?
1: We make about $135 a year. Take home per month is around $9,000.
0: Are you guys doing any investing right now?
1: We actually just stopped all our savings and investings.
0: Good. To actually do the Ramsey plan? You're like, all right, we're going to go for it. Fantastic. So you got $1,000. You're starting this debt snowball process. You're making $135, $9,000 take home. And you want to know, should we have a beefier emergency fund because we're homeowners and there's going to be emergencies that come up and we don't want to go back into debt to cover it?
1: Yes, and we've actually just gotten some news from family that my wife's grandmother's health is deteriorating quicker than we were expecting. And she is in Uruguay, so we are trying to at least bare bones plan for that expense.
0: Wow, what's that going to cost?
1: Round trip, last time we looked, was around $3,000.
0: Oof. Man, I mean, that's a very personal thing, so I can't tell you one way or another, but I would tread with caution here to drop $3,000 to be there for the funeral. Again, I don't know the relationship. If you have to do this and it's a big deal to your wife and the family, then you can do it, but know that going into debt is not an option.
1: Right.
0: So there's going to be sacrifices made there. Because right now, looking at this, the income and the debt, it's going to be tight. You could do this in 2 years or less if you guys got serious. And part of this is this deal of home ownership being expensive. Is this house in good shape, or is it like there's 17 things that need to be fixed?
1: No, it's in good shape. The crawl space was really the big thing that we wanted to get taken care of because of some moisture problems, especially in the area.
0: Okay. Well, how about this? Let's split the difference. I'm not going to tell you to save nothing for this house. What I'm going to have you do is create a sinking fund in your every dollar budget called home repair and maintenance. And every month you might put in, let's say, $200, so that by the end of the year, you got $2,400 in there ready to tackle any home emergencies plus your $1,000.
1: Okay.
0: And then whatever comes up in the meantime, or if it's not enough, that's when we go, all right, pause the debt snowball. We got to stack up cash. We're going to work our butts off, sell some things to cover the emergency, and then move forward.
1: Okay.
0: But I wouldn't just pause the debt snowball and go stack up $20,000 because you want to do baby step three before two.
1: Right.
0: The beauty of baby step one, two, three is that baby step one forces you to be a little bit scared, to kind of stay on your toes, to go, we are not safe. $1,000. Goodness gracious. What if life happens? Yeah, that's going to put some fuel to get out of his debt faster. Because what I've seen is, Andrew, people get $20,000 saved up and they get a little bit comfortable. They go, we'll get rid of the debt. We don't need gazelle intensity. I mean, we're, you know, something comes up, we're going to be okay. I like that fueling you. It's what actually causes people to get out of debt. And I think the same will be true for you guys. But you're thinking through this very logically. Now, if we could go back in time with a magic wand and a time machine, I would say maybe we shouldn't buy a house when we have $80,000 in consumer debt. But what's done is done. So the best move forward is to at least attack this debt as fast as possible. You guys make great incomes, and it tells me your trajectory for your careers is also great. So what is the next move up? How do we make 150, 160 to get rid of this debt even faster so that we can have the emergency funds, so that when something like this comes up where there's, you know, a health scare in the family or even a death, that we can just cover it. And on top of the grief, we don't also have the debt payment. So that's the beauty of the Ramsey plan. Baby step one, $1,000 starter emergency fund. Baby step two, pay off all of your consumer debt, non-mortgage debt, using the debt snowball method, smallest to largest balance, ignoring the interest rate. Then we get to baby step three, 3 to 6 months of expenses in a fully funded emergency fund. Now we can start building for the future instead of paying for the past with baby step four. Invest 15% of your income into retirement. I love that you guys paused that. That's the goal. Pause it to zero to create as much margin and momentum as possible to get out of debt in a reasonable amount of time instead of it taking 6 years. Then we can focus on kids' college savings if you have them. Then we can pay off the house. And beautifully, we can live and give like no one else and just build wealth to oblivion, leaving an awesome legacy. That's the plan. There's a reason it is in that order, because too many people are doing 19 things at once wondering why they're not making progress. So I'm wishing you guys the best, Andrew, on this debt payoff journey.
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5: From ABC News, I'm Wayne Cabot. The U.S. is demanding that Iran publicly declare it will stop hitting ships in the Strait of Hormuz and fully reopen it as a condition to ending the flare-up in fighting.
6: The U.S. ramping up its attacks this week, pounding more than 170 targets in Iran over 2 days. In response to Iran attacking commercial ships in the Strait of Hormuz. The threat from Iran is in part why President Trump flew home from the NATO summit in Turkey on the old Air Force One, officials saying there are differences in security capabilities with the new Qatari-gifted Air Force One.
5: ABC Chief Global Affairs Correspondent Martha Raddatz. With no body camera video, Homeland Security is trying to explain why ICE agents shot a man to death in Houston. ABC's John Quiñones says the victim wasn't the person they were looking for.
7: ICE officials claim Lorenzo Salgado Araujo rammed a federal vehicle during an attempted arrest and that he was shot after he refused to follow commands. But witnesses casting doubt.
8: All three of my clients reiterated that at no point was there ever an agent standing in front of the vehicle, nor was an agent ever placed in the line of danger.
7: A DHS official saying Salgado Araujo was stopped after officers observed a white van with an individual who resembled the target.
5: Maine Democrats have announced a convention in 2 weeks, just ahead of a legal deadline to replace Senate candidate Graham Plattner, who officially dropped out today. State Party Chairman Charlie Dingman.
9: We're also up against a timeline here that we did not choose, and we face legal limitations because our laws really never anticipated this unusual circumstance.
5: He promises transparency. Around a foot of rain in Missouri led to more than 90 water rescues today in Reynolds County. You're listening to ABC News.
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5: Apple wants a jury trial against OpenAI, accusing it of stealing trade secrets. Meta is pulling the plug on a new AI tool that enraged some users because it lets people capture anyone's public photo and repurpose it as they wish. Meta says it heard the feedback and that its feature missed the mark. 31 states reporting cases of a parasitic disease you don't want to get. Cyclosporiasis causes severe diarrhea that can last for weeks. ABC News medical contributor Dr. Alok Patel.
12: It just takes a small amount to infect people. It can be on contaminated fruits, vegetables, water that may be contaminated by human waste, people who were previously infected. And if you do ingest a parasite and get sick, it causes inflammation in your gut to the point where you can't absorb water or food. And this can cause, and I'm saying this scientifically, explosive watery diarrhea.
5: Many outbreaks have been linked to produce, namely raspberries, basil, cilantro, snow peas, and salad mixes. Some advice: when you wash cilantro and basil, separate the leaves. For green onions, remove the outer layer and run it under water for a while rubbing the surface. And research shows washing fruits and vegetables in vinegar can help. Using a salad spinner to rinse with water can help get rid of the vinegary taste. And instead of buying pre-mixed salads, just get a head of lettuce and peel off the outer layer, and don't forget to wash cutting boards and countertops. Wayne Cabot, ABC News.
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0: Here's a look at Lincoln's first forecast. Lows level off around 66. Overnight, under clear skies, winds out of the north, around 5 miles per hour. Becoming mainly sunny, with fog in spots early Saturday. High temperatures reach up to 91. I'm weatherology meteorologist Paul Trombley on KFOR FM 101.5 and 1240 AM. 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
7: From ABC News, I'm Wayne Cabot. President Trump is now threatening Iran with thousands of missiles after open calls for his assassination at the Ayatollah's funeral. And the U.S. is demanding Iran issue a public statement that says the Strait of Hormuz is open.
8: A senior U.S. official saying that the Iranians said firing on the ships was a mistake, an errant part of the Iranian regime that was trying to undermine the deal. We screwed up. Let's keep talking.
7: ABC's Martha Raddatz. Trump border czar Tom Holman says he's not going to comment on the fatal ICE-involved shooting in Houston, in which DAS claims that a man weaponized his vehicle toward agents, a claim refuted by three witnesses.
9: Let the investigation play out. If the officers acted outside policy or illegally, they'll be held accountable.
7: DHS says it has no body cam video. Houston Mayor John Whitmire.
10: We're not settling to wait for an FBI report. For all we know, could take a year. We want answers.
7: He's authorizing his own investigation. Graham Plattner has submitted his paperwork to formally withdraw from Maine's U.S. Senate race, and now State Democratic Chair Charlie Dingman is calling for a convention in 2 weeks to pick a replacement.
11: The convention will be fair, representative, and as transparent as possible as we all come together in service of our ultimate goal, defeating Susan Collins and winning this Senate seat.
7: Apple is suing OpenAI, claiming it's been stealing trade secrets as it seeks to build its own hardware for ChatGPT. And it's suing two Apple ex-employees who now work for OpenAI, which has not yet commented. Over 150 campers rescued from raging floodwaters by the National Guard flying their helicopters into the flood zone in Iron County, Missouri. More than 90 water rescues across the state. You're listening to ABC News.
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7: A man's been rescued after his car left the Kelly Drive in Philadelphia on Boathouse Row and plunged right into the Schuylkill River near the Temple University Boathouse. A member of the U.S. national rowing team happened to be nearby. Libby Peters was filming a documentary. She ran to the dock, jumped in the water, swam to the car, found the doors were locked, and the car was sinking fast. Others swam out to help her, and they pulled the driver through an open window. No word on his condition. Senator Lindsey Graham in Kyiv says he has support from President Trump on a bipartisan sanctions bill to punish Russia for its war on Ukraine.
14: I've never been more optimistic than I am today that we have the formula to end this war. Help Ukraine be more lethal. Let those supporting Russia to know it's going to be a price to be paid if you keep doing it.
7: That price, tariffs and sanctions for countries buying Russian oil and gas. John Rich, known for his hit Save a Horse, Ride a Cowboy, is President Trump's special envoy for American landowners now, sworn in during the day for a new position. The press release says he will advocate for landowners facing pressure from large-scale solar and wind development. Belgium, which beat the U.S. in the World Cup, is now also out. Spain beat him. New York's mayor says Taylor Swift paid the city $160,000 to cover wedding expenses. I'm Wayne Cabot, ABC News.
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1: Here's a look at Lincoln's first forecast. Lows level off around 66. Overnight, under clear skies, winds out of the north, around 5 miles per hour. Becoming mainly sunny, with fog in spots early Saturday. High temperatures reach up to 91. I'm weatherology meteorologist Paul Trombley on KFOR FM 101.5 and 1240 AM. 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

0: Here's a look at Lincoln's first forecast. Lows level off around 66. Overnight, under clear skies, winds out of the north, around 5 miles per hour. Becoming mainly sunny, with fog in spots early Saturday. High temperatures reach up to 91. I'm weatherology meteorologist Paul Trombley on KFOR FM 101.5 and 1240 AM. 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
7: From ABC News, I'm Wayne Cabot. The U.S. is demanding that Iran publicly declare it will stop hitting ships in the Strait of Hormuz and fully reopen it as a condition to ending the flare-up in fighting.
8: The U.S. ramping up its attacks this week, pounding more than 170 targets in Iran over 2 days. In response to Iran attacking commercial ships in the Strait of Hormuz. The threat from Iran is in part why President Trump flew home from the NATO summit in Turkey on the old Air Force One, officials saying there are differences in security capabilities with the new Qatari-gifted Air Force One.
7: ABC Chief Global Affairs Correspondent Martha Raddatz. With no body camera video, Homeland Security is trying to explain why ICE agents shot a man to death in Houston. ABC's John Quinones says the victim wasn't the person they were looking for.
9: ICE officials claim Lorenzo Salgado Araujo rammed a federal vehicle during an attempted arrest and that he was shot after he refused to follow commands. But witnesses casting doubt.
10: All three of my clients reiterated that at no point was there ever an agent standing in front of the vehicle, nor was an agent ever placed in the line of danger.
9: A DHS official saying Salgado Araujo was stopped after officers observed a white van with an individual who resembled the target.
7: Maine Democrats have announced a convention in 2 weeks, just ahead of a legal deadline to replace Senate candidate Graham Plattner, who officially dropped out today. State Party Chairman Charlie Dingman.
11: We're also up against a timeline here that we did not choose, and we face legal limitations because our laws really never anticipated this unusual circumstance.
7: He promises transparency. Around a foot of rain in Missouri led to more than 90 water rescues today in Reynolds County. You're listening to ABC News.
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7: Apple wants a jury trial against OpenAI, accusing it of stealing trade secrets. Meta is pulling the plug on a new AI tool that enraged some users because it lets people capture anyone's public photo and repurpose it as they wish. Meta says it heard the feedback and that its feature missed the mark. 31 states reporting cases of a parasitic disease you don't want to get. Cyclosporiasis causes severe diarrhea that can last for weeks. ABC News medical contributor Dr. Alok Patel.
3: It just takes a small amount to infect people. It can be on contaminated fruits, vegetables, water that may be contaminated by human waste, people who were previously infected. And if you do ingest a parasite and get sick, it causes inflammation in your gut to the point where you can't absorb water or food. And this can cause, and I'm saying this scientifically, explosive watery diarrhea.
7: Many outbreaks have been linked to produce, namely raspberries, basil, cilantro, snow peas, and salad mixes. Some advice: when you wash cilantro and basil, separate the leaves. For green onions, remove the outer layer and run it under water for a while rubbing the surface. And research shows washing fruits and vegetables in vinegar can help. Using a salad spinner to rinse with water can help get rid of the vinegary taste. And instead of buying pre-mixed salads, just get a head of lettuce and peel off the outer layer, and don't forget to wash cutting boards and countertops. Wayne Cabot, ABC News.
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1: Here's a look at Lincoln's first forecast. Lows level off around 66. Overnight, under clear skies, winds out of the north, around 5 miles per hour. Becoming mainly sunny, with fog in spots early Saturday. High temperatures reach up to 91. I'm weatherology meteorologist Paul Trombley on KFOR FM 101.5 and 1240 AM. 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
16: 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The odds of him going on to fascinate millions with his talent? 1 in 260,000. The odds of this born racer having 157 career top 10 finishes in NASCAR? 1 in 125 billion. But every driver seeks the pinnacle of their achievements. The odds of him winning both the Daytona 500 and the Brickyard 400

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0: Here's a look at Lincoln's first forecast. Lows level off around 66. Overnight, under clear skies, winds out of the north, around 5 miles per hour. Becoming mainly sunny, with fog in spots early Saturday. High temperatures reach up to 91. I'm weatherology meteorologist Paul Trombley on KFOR FM 101.5 and 1240 AM. Online at KFORnow.com. Currently, it's 69 degrees.
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9: From ABC News, I'm Wayne Cabot. President Trump is now threatening Iran with thousands of missiles after open calls for his assassination at the Ayatollah's funeral. And the U.S. is demanding Iran issue a public statement that says the Strait of Hormuz is open.
10: A senior U.S. official saying that the Iranians said firing on the ships was a mistake, an errant part of the Iranian regime that was trying to undermine the deal. We screwed up. Let's keep talking.
9: ABC's Martha Raddatz. Trump border czar Tom Holman says he's not going to comment on the fatal ICE-involved shooting in Houston, in which DAS claims that a man weaponized his vehicle toward agents, a claim refuted by 3 witnesses.
11: Let the investigation play out. If the officers acted outside policy or illegally, they'll be held accountable.
9: DHS says it has no body cam video. Houston Mayor John Whitmire.
12: We're not settling to wait for an FBI report. For all we know, it could take a year. We want answers.
9: He's authorizing his own investigation. Graham Plattner has submitted his paperwork to formally withdraw from Maine's U.S. Senate race, and now State Democratic Chair Charlie Dingman is calling for a convention in 2 weeks to pick a replacement.
13: The convention will be fair, representative, and as transparent as possible as we all come together in service of our ultimate goal, defeating Susan Collins and winning this Senate seat.
9: Apple is suing OpenAI, claiming it's been stealing trade secrets as it seeks to build its own hardware for ChatGPT. And it's suing 2 Apple ex-employees who now work for OpenAI, which has not yet commented. Over 150 campers rescued from raging floodwaters by the National Guard flying their helicopters into the flood zone in Iron County, Missouri. More than 90 water rescues across the state. You're listening to ABC News.
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9: A man's been rescued after his car left the Kelly Drive in Philadelphia on Boathouse Row and plunged right into the Schuylkill River near the Temple University Boathouse. A member of the U.S. National Rowing Team happened to be nearby. Libby Peters was filming a documentary. She ran to the dock, jumped in the water, swam to the car, found the doors were locked, and the car was sinking fast. Others swam out to help her, and they pulled the driver through an open window. No word on his condition. Senator Lindsey Graham in Kyiv says he has support from President Trump on a bipartisan sanctions bill to punish Russia for its war on Ukraine.
16: I've never been more optimistic than I am today that we have the formula to end this war. Help Ukraine be more lethal. Let those supporting Russia to know it's going to be a price to be paid if you keep doing it.
9: That price, tariffs and sanctions for countries buying Russian oil and gas. John Rich, known for his hit Save a Horse, Ride a Cowboy, is President Trump's special envoy for American landowners now, sworn in during the day for a new position. The press release says he will advocate for landowners facing pressure from large-scale solar and wind development. Belgium, which beat the U.S. in the World Cup, is now also out. Spain beat him. New York's mayor says Taylor Swift

0: Let's pay the city $160,000 to cover wedding expenses. I'm Wayne Cabot, ABC News.
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1: Here's a look at Lincoln's first forecast. Mainly sunny skies develop, with fog in spots early today, with daytime highs approaching 91. Winds out of the northeast, around 5 miles per hour. Lows level off around 68 tonight, clear skies. I'm weatherology meteorologist Paul Trombley on KFOR FM 101.5 and 1240 AM, online at KFORnow.com. Currently, it's 68 degrees.
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0: Here's a look at Lincoln's first forecast. Mainly sunny skies develop, with fog in spots early today, with daytime highs approaching 91. Winds out of the northeast, around 5 miles per hour. Lows level off around 68. Tonight, clear skies. I'm weatherology meteorologist Paul Trombley on KFOR FM 101.5 and 1240 AM. Online at KFORnow.com. Currently, it's 68 degrees.
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1: Boom Radio's business is booming. The UK-based digital station is programmed for baby boomers and staffed by former retired radio hosts, highlighting the growing number of seniors globally who are coming out of retirement to work again.
3: 70 is the new 50.
1: Hala Nazeri, head of the Longevity Economy Initiative at the World Economic Forum, says some people are unretiring for financial reasons.
3: They retire and they realize they don't have enough money saved up.
1: A U.S. bank wealth report says more than 60% of adults worry they'll need to unretire to make ends meet. The AARP says the number of those unretiring is rising rapidly, with some doing it for financial reasons, others for the stimulation, as our brains stay younger for longer.
3: The IMF released a report last year that said that somebody that was aged 70 in 2022 has the same cognitive function as the average 53-year-old in 2000.
1: Denise Pellegrini, Bloomberg Radio.
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19: 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For all the talk about job destruction, artificial intelligence is set to spark a record number of new entrepreneurs in the U.S. The small business services firm Gusto says there's an AI-enabled startup surge, and it's so robust it should yield many lasting companies even after the

0: weaker ones peter out. To be sure, a lot of these startups could fail quickly as AI helps dubious business plans move forward. For 26-year-old Robbie Van Zyl in Atlanta, head of Ascari Defense, AI is the firm's entire back office. It frees him and his team of six engineers to design drones for the Department of Defense and Homeland Security. Economists say we're seeing a second wave in the business formation boom that started during the COVID lockdowns. Only this wave appears closely correlated with the growth of artificial intelligence. And that's the Bloomberg Small Business Report. I'm John Tucker.
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3: This is 120 times revenues. And, you know, it's even if you look at the company's projection, I mean, they're already borrowing money. You look at the company's projection, they're going to be cash flow negative for years to come. And here's the worst part of SpaceX, which I don't want to engage in the Captain Obvious thinking, but the thing everyone should consider. And that is the staggered lockup that we're now, the unlock that we're looking at.
2: Yeah.
3: Okay, starting from next month when the quarterly earnings come out, you're 20% of the shares come unlocked shortly thereafter. And then there's a whole series of unlocks, 7% every 20 or 30 days. By December, 100% of the shares will be freely floating. The important point that investors should understand is even without any change in the fundamentals, when you go from a 5% float to 100% float,
2: but George, in the old days, when you would take a two-hour lunch at Lockover's and you used to hold court there off the bar, but in the old days, when a company went public, it like took its shares public and maybe they had a little stub they kept private. Now we're unloading 5% of the public. To me, it's manipulative. Should regulators step in and get the initial public offering market back to a normal segmentation?
3: 100%. It's not a question of what's legal or illegal. It's just not right. Society is not well served by allowing this. Grandma's 401k is the exit liquidity for this manipulation. And I think the regulators are asleep at the wheel.
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0: Hi, everybody. I'm John Tucker, and let's start today's program with some key inflation data in the U.S. We're going to get consumer price index information for the month of June on Tuesday, and also producer prices that comes on Wednesday. And for more on how this data may impact Fed policy, we're joined by Stuart Paul, the U.S. economist with Bloomberg Economics. Thanks for stopping by today. Appreciate it. Should I be more concerned about inflation or the job markets, the two mandates for the Federal Reserve?
6: Well, the Fed is going to be more concerned about inflation, but fortunately for the Fed, we're going to have a decline in the monthly headline CPI reading when we get the June CPI report.
0: Why is that?
6: Well, gasoline prices fell about 9% during the month of June.
0: You haven't been to my gas station.
6: Well, already now that we're moving through the month of July, now that we're seeing the end of the ceasefire and some re-escalation in the Middle East, yes, as we go forward, we will see a little bit of additional headline inflation pressures. But for this June CPI report, the headline's going to tick down just a little bit. The core, I expect, to be pretty...
0: just to explain it for everybody again, core is, you know, you strip out the stuff that's volatile.
6: That's right. So the core inflation measure strips out food and energy. Those are things that have prices that are determined in global markets and that are subject to a lot of factors that are far beyond the Fed's control, including things like war, things like the weather, even weather weighing on food prices or affecting food prices. So oftentimes the Fed will look to the core as more of a sign of underlying price pressures. The core is going to be a little bit more tame. It's still going to be positive, unlike the headline. Headline's going to decline. Core is going to be showing about 0.2% month on month, in part because of the World Cup affecting prices for things like leisure and hospitality, food services and accommodations. But we're also going to see some core pressures coming from core goods, in particular those things that are subject to the chip shortage, appliances and electronics, for example.
0: Kevin Warsh, the new Fed chair, he's got a different set of metrics that he goes by. He's also formed a bunch of committees to give him some sort of idea of how changes should be made within the Fed. How much is that going to impact Federal Reserve policy going forward?
6: I think, if anything, it's just going to lead to a little bit of can kicking. The Fed is going to be waiting on some of the output from these five task forces that Kevin Warsh has convened. Yes, Kevin Warsh does look at some of the official statistics with a skeptical eye, and in part, that's for good reason. Shelter inflation is really lagging, so the disinflation we're seeing in shelter isn't showing up as materially in the statistics as it is in the real economy. And so I could understand why he wants to convene these task forces to look a little bit more critically about what's going on in the real economy. But for policymakers, it probably just means that they're going to be waiting on some additional ideas from these task forces, and keeping any sort of change in the policy rate on a hold probably through year end.
0: All right, so what's the betting right now from the markets on what the Federal Reserve is going to do? And maybe you can just parenthetically, another question, how accurate is that betting, historically?
6: Well, right now, financial markets are pricing in a hike well before the end of the year. That pricing swings pretty drastically, so I'm hesitant to put too much weight on market pricing. My job as an economist is always to look for where the market might be wrong. And I think that if anything, the market is over-anticipating a hike before year end. Right now, we have relatively little labor market dynamism. We don't have any sort of inflation pressures coming from the job market, from wages, from income. That's really what the Fed would fear. Instead, we sort of have these price pressures coming from somewhat idiosyncratic factors like airfares, which we'll see in the PPI, from financial services prices. We'll see that in the PPI on Wednesday, from the chip shortage. Now, the Fed's a little bit concerned about that one. We saw that in the minutes just last week. And other than that, we're seeing a little bit of inflation pressures in the core for things that are affected by the World Cup. So I think the markets are getting a little bit too far ahead of themselves and expecting that hike before year end. I expect the Fed to remain on hold through the end of the year.
0: All right. Thanks to Stuart Paul, U.S. economist with Bloomberg Economics. And let's take a look now at some of the stocks making news in the week ahead. I'm John Tucker, and I'm joined by Matthew Griffin, the Bloomberg Equities reporter. New earnings season already. Tuesday, we start with Fortress Diamond. J.P. Morgan Chase is reporting earnings results, opening their books to investors. What are you looking out for?
7: Well, the question for J.P. Morgan when they report, along with several other banks, is going to be a microcosm of the questions everyone has about the broader market. Analysts expect strong earnings for the bank, but will that be enough for investors? The average estimate is for trading revenue of more than $10 billion. That's a little lower than the record haul in the first quarter, but it's about 15% growth year over year. They expect adjusted earnings per share to grow to more than $5.60. A lot of tailwinds there. Geopolitical volatility can be good for trading. The revival in IPOs is good for investment banking. But if you look at what Baird is saying about the banks group right now, they say, we expect solid results, but the group is priced for it. We don't want to chase this stock right now. And there are likely to be a lot of companies in this position.
0: So as you say, the things to look for, trading revenue should remain historically elevated, and also the investment banking looks to stay resilient despite what we'll call market volatility. Let's move on to the next one you're taking a look at. United Airlines, they opened their books to investors on Wednesday. Remember that old joke, how do you become a millionaire? Well, first become a billionaire and then buy an airline.
7: Yes, and airlines have had a beginning of the year that might remind investors of that joke. Of course, this stock plunged during the Iran war along with the rest of the group. Then went on an explosive rally as tensions de-escalated, up more than 50% from late May to the end of last month. The question now that Wall Street is asking is, okay, crude prices have come down. What's going to happen to ticket prices for these airlines? Are they going to be able to hang on to some of the increases? And so, of course, earnings for the most recent quarter are going to be important. Analysts are looking for $1.84 a share, excluding some items. But especially any forecast for the third quarter is going to be important. That's where these questions about pricing might show up. And expectations there are a lot higher. Wall Street looking for $3.59 a share. Now, Citi expects airlines to beat consensus across the board, and they say United is one of the ones that might get rewarded for this. They're talking about that guidance there. They say, you know, these major airlines in the U.S., they weathered the shock well from the war. So that means investors are likely to want to return to the stock if they get any upside.
0: And here's my big insight. Airlines use a lot of fuel, jet fuel, and that's been expensive. The increase in fares that they had, did that more than make up for the rising cost of jet fuel?
7: It is likely that it hasn't entirely made up for it yet. United said that they expected roughly half of the increase in fuel costs to be accounted for by higher fares in the most recent quarter. We'll see what they say about that. However, and they were making these comments when the Iran conflict was, you know, much closer to the front of mind for investors. Even then, they were saying that by the third quarter, they expected that to climb closer to making up all of that gap. So again, we haven't gotten an update from the company in a couple of months on this, and that's something investors are likely to be watching for.
0: And then Netflix, they're going to report on Thursday. That stock is down, what, something like 16% since the start of the year. I got to wonder if this company is losing some of its mojo.
7: Well, yes, this is a stock that really hasn't worked and one that is dogged by a lot of questions right now about its own financials and also about disruption from AI. That's something that our colleagues over at Bloomberg Intelligence have focused on. Will people watch AI-generated entertainment instead of, you know, Netflix's?
0: Well, I could just imagine what that's going to be like, AI-generated entertainment.
7: Yes, I'm sure it'll be real high-quality stuff. But, you know, people love short-form video. You know, OpenAI's Sora didn't catch on, but we'll see what happens. So this is maybe an underrated AI loser. We talk a lot about these software names. For Netflix, though, in this quarter, investors are going to be looking for anything that could spark a turnaround. Analysts expect results about in line with their guidance. So that's revenue of $12.57 billion and earnings per share of 78 cents. That was a guide that disappointed investors when the company gave it. So what they'll want to know now is whether Netflix was being conservative there. Is there a potential upside? That being said, when the questions are big like this, AI disruption, whether the World Cup is going to affect viewership.
0: Well, so I didn't even think about that. FIFA drew away viewers from Netflix?
7: We don't know yet. That's something that, again, Bloomberg Intelligence, though, has raised as a potential issue for investors. And, of course, World Cup underway now, so maybe the company will speak to that. So the stock here has gone in the opposite direction of a lot of the market, but the question's kind of the same. Even if Netflix beats expectations, is that going to be enough here?
0: How much pricing power do they still enjoy at Netflix?
7: Well, they have raised prices recently. while also introducing some of these lower priced options such as ad supported tiers. So it seems like their strategy has been to exercise pricing power with consumers who are willing to pay while also trying to keep everyone else on board. However, consumers have a lot of other options now. So investors' minds are constantly on whether, you know, each individual price increase is going to be the final straw.
0: Make my own AI content to compete with Netflix. Hey, Matt, thanks a lot. Our thanks to Matthew Griffin, Bloomberg Equities reporter, with us today. And just in on Bloomberg Daybreak Weekend, we're going to talk about the European Central Bank as it grapples with an uncertain inflation landscape. I'm John Tucker, and this is Bloomberg.
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4: This is Bloomberg Daybreak Weekend, our global look ahead at the top stories for investors in the coming week. I'm John Tucker in New York. Up later in the program, we look to South Korea, where Constitution Day will be celebrated in the week ahead. But first, in the coming days, we're going to get the latest set of data for the European Central Bank before it gears up for its July meeting. With inflation fears on the rise again, and as conflict returns to the Middle East, how will policymakers navigate the situation? For more, let's go to London and bring in Bloomberg Daybreak Europe anchor Caroline Hepker.
5: John, ECB policymakers were unanimous in backing last month's 25 basis point hike as they saw surging oil prices spreading throughout the economy. But then the Iran peace deal and surprisingly sharp slowdown in inflation sowed division over what to do next. Fast forward to now, and fresh comments from President Trump have renewed concerns that fighting could again raise oil prices and drive inflation up. At the recent NATO summit, the president said that he thought the ceasefire with Iran was over and a waste of time. The US launched fresh strikes on the country and revoked a waiver that allowed the sale of Iranian oil. Any rebound, though, in energy prices will reinforce expectations that the US Federal Reserve may keep interest rates higher for longer. The recent Fed minutes revealed that a few officials saw a case for a rate hike in June. Speaking to Bloomberg recently at the Aix-en-Provence Economic Conference, the ECB Governing Council member Emmanuel Moulin referenced data showing that inflation had eased with the slump in oil prices. But that uncertain backdrop means a complicated picture for ECB officials. Peter Kinsella is head of investment services for the UK at Union Bancaire Privée, and he discussed the outlook that now looks in flux.
6: The big shift, really, I think, that we've seen in the, I would say, basically in the FOMC, going voting, you know, nine members vote, you know, not voting, but bringing their rate expectation on the dot plot for a 25 bip rate hike this year. It basically suggests that the, I would say, the overall momentum on the FOMC is veering towards a rate hike this year, which was a big shift in January, I think. And clearly, you've seen the market interpretation. I think that also reflects what we've seen overnight and in previous days with the oil price and the latest attack on Iran. And really, yes, I suppose the market is now saying, okay, that it's really veering towards really, really meaningfully pricing in a rate hike this year.
7: Okay, and we were talking with Trevor Greatham in the last part of the program about whether that is the thing that will be needed to burst any bubble, if you identify bubbles as being present in these markets at the moment, Peter. I mean, is that the way we're thinking about Fed rate hikes right now? Not that will be the driver, but that would be the thing that would stop.
6: I would say no, if I'm frank. Depends where you, whether you believe we're in a bubble or not, which is a different discussion. But I think given that the market is only priced in one rate hike, if you look further out the curve, we've not really priced in an awful lot. So the market's kind of saying, right, one and done. I think in order to cause real pain for the equity market, you would have to price in a series of further rate hikes, which at present doesn't seem to be the case.
5: That was Peter Kinsella, head of investment services for the UK at Union Bancaire Privée, speaking there to Bloomberg's Vonnie Quinn. Joining me now for more on the challenge facing the ECB is Bloomberg's economics reporter William Horobin and our senior reporter covering the ECB, Jana Randa. Welcome to both of you. Jana, so the ECB's next decision on borrowing costs is on the 23rd of July. We have a few more days. What do you think is the mood, though, given this uncertain backdrop among ECB officials now?
8: Oh, they are definitely more concerned than they were maybe a week ago. That essentially all has to do with Trump and it all has to do with oil prices, because they decided to hike rates in June. Everything was, in a way, on track. Then the ceasefire happened, peace negotiations seemed to progress. And, you know, with that backdrop, they had maybe eased a little bit off the real, you know, panic levels, if you want, and were a bit more confident that the worst of the Iran shock may have already been over. But now, really, it's all back on. They are worried that inflation will stick above 2% for longer. They are concerned about second round effects. And, you know, additional rate hikes are very much on the agenda.
5: William, where do you think that leaves us in the run-up to the all-important July meeting?
9: Just going back to what Jana said about how quickly things are changing for these central bankers. It's a, you know, a few days is a long time in monetary policy these days. In Aix-en-Provence, in France last week, there was this sort of a Davos in the sunshine in France. And it's usually a very, very hot and stressful place to be, but everyone was actually very relaxed, including central bankers. I remember Nagel was even making jokes about football rather than speaking about policy. And the French central banker said that, you know, the ECB was now in a good position because things were so much calmer in Iran. But as Jana says, that's changed dramatically once again this week. And so it was sort of towards the July meeting, though, you asked, it probably won't change that much because they're very data dependent. I think they prefer to take decisions when they have more forecasts and more information.
5: Yeah, absolutely. I mean, William, what do you think about September then? And I think it's sort of an important moment to take the temperature for central bankers, as you say, and for the ECB in particular, because there has been quite a bit of movement in recent days around the expectations for rate hikes in Europe because of these moves in the Middle East, the moves on oil prices and what that means for inflation. So what's the thinking now about September?
9: What's been interesting in the last few days is that the oil prices bounced back up a bit, but not sort of dramatically as we had earlier. But pricing for market expectations for a move in September have shifted back up, and looking about 80% now chance that the ECB will hike again in September. But, you know, I think you have to be very cautious about that because the situation is so volatile. The markets are moving almost, you know, from hour to hour, depending on what Trump says. And so I expect that, you know, the central bankers will remain cautious and keep saying that they're very much data dependent, even as everyone else starts to think that September is probably more of a live meeting.
5: Jana, what do you think about September then? And also, as you say, William, that Trump can change the trajectory quite quickly. I mean, we saw Brent crude jump more than 6% higher over just 2 days, just after President Trump's NATO comments and those further strikes. Jana, what do you think about the path for rates? And yeah, perhaps it is September that markets will be most focused on.
8: It looks very likely that the ECB will raise rates again after the summer in September. And that essentially has to do with the fact that as long as the conflict keeps going on, that means oil prices will remain elevated. That means trade will be disrupted because we don't know how shipping through the Strait of Hormuz is going to play out. And all that translates into inflation risks for the Eurozone. And, you know, higher for longer on the inflation side, it translates into uncertainty and potentially consumers and businesses raising inflation expectations as well. So the longer this conflict lasts, the more likely we will see also second round effects when, you know, for example, workers ask for more pay because prices are higher. And that has the ECB concerned. And that would all speak in favor of another rate hike.
5: William, what do you think the ECB is looking at most closely then? If we say data dependent, what are we thinking about as policymakers are trying to navigate, you know, quite difficult circumstances now?
9: The key risk that they're looking for is second round effects. So whether this starts turning up in whether the increased price pressures start turning up in wage demands. They're also watching very closely for core inflation, so services in particular, to see if the indirect effects are spreading more than they might have anticipated. And even within, you know, some economists say even within like services inflation, they should be looking at the kind of services that are just adjacent to energy and might move up very quickly, like, I don't know, airline tickets, but could also come down very quickly. But then other services like business services that would be stickier. So they really have to pick through the data very, very carefully. Here in France, the central bank does a survey of business pricing. So they'll be looking at small sort of like bits of data like that. But so far, you know, that indicates, sure, businesses are raising prices, but not as much as they did in 2022.
5: Yeah, that's the Bank of France data to come, isn't it, in the next few days. Well, William, I think it's also at moments like this that there's quite a lot of chatter about whether central banks will end up making policy errors, and there's a bit of focus on that. I mean, the ECB was the first of the group of seven central banks to raise rates at the start of the Iran war, so I'm sure there'll be lots of focus also on making sure that each step is the right one, and the worry about policy error.
9: To avoid sort of accusations of policy error, what the ECB probably wants to do is avoid giving any forward guidance, because the more they give guidance, the more markets adjust. And then if something happens quickly, then they're sort of locked into something that they didn't, that, you know, when the circumstances change, it's harder to avoid making a policy error if you've already guided in one direction.
5: Yeah, it also comes, of course, when in the next few days, the new, still fairly new, Federal Reserve Chair Kevin Warsh is scheduled to give his first semi-annual monetary policy testimony before Congress. In terms of any read across, Jana, out of the Fed and into maybe this new world of central banking where we get slightly less forward guidance and less information from the Federal Reserve, is there a read across into the ECB, or at least are ECB policymakers thinking about that and watching it?
8: I mean, where they agree is certainly on not offering any forward guidance, because Will was right to point out they burned their fingers in the past. 2022 jumps to mind, and what should they be guiding toward when they don't know what's happening themselves? But where things may be slightly different is that Kevin Warsh believes in letting the market do its thing in a way, and then cross-checking by the end of the policy meeting whether policymakers and the market agree. So he seems to, at least to me, to build a little bit of movement volatility into the whole operation, whereas the ECB very clear at explaining how it will take decisions, on which basis it will take decisions. The president, Christine Lagarde, she described that at the Sintra conference not too long ago as framework guidance, and that's essentially explaining the reaction function. So the market, the policymakers, they're looking at the same set of information, the same data, the same input, and the market knows extremely well how policymakers will interpret those data.
5: Yeah, absolutely. Jana, thank you. That was Bloomberg's senior reporter covering the ECB, Jana Randow, and Bloomberg's economics reporter, William Horobin. Thank you to both of you. I'm Caroline Hepke here in London. You can catch us every weekday morning here for Bloomberg Daybreak Europe, beginning at 6 a.m. in London. That's 1 a.m. on Wall Street. John.
4: Thanks, Caroline. And coming up on Bloomberg Daybreak Weekend, a look ahead to Constitution Day in South Korea. I'm John Tucker, and this is Bloomberg.
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0: Again, a lot of auto buyers, no matter how strapped they are, keep buying and financing new cars, even when they still owe thousands on their older vehicles, putting those loans underwater and spending way more than they should. 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
7: This is a Bloomberg Money Minute. When it comes to jobs, it turns out AI might be doing the opposite of what everyone was afraid of.
8: Maybe the AI story is playing out a little bit differently.
7: Lisa Simon is chief economist at Revelio Labs, which just published a study finding
8: companies that are adopting AI really heavily are actually some of the fastest growing companies, and they are adding in particular entry-level jobs
7: at faster rates than at firms not heavily adopting AI. Simon tells Bloomberg it came as a surprise to see entry-level jobs getting a boost, but it does make sense.
8: You need people that know how to deal with that technology, and I do think that tends to be the digital natives that are a little bit younger.
7: But at the same time,
8: these models produce so much output that you also need people that are really experienced and know what they're doing. I think you're just seeing hiring across the board, both on the expert and on this entry level.
7: In short, even with inevitable areas of disruption, Simon says
8: AI adoption and employment growth can coexist.
7: Andrew O'Day, Bloomberg Radio.
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9: This is Bloomberg Daybreak Weekend, our global look ahead of the top stories for investors in the coming week. I'm John Tucker in New York. We go to South Korea next, where Constitution Day will be celebrated in the week ahead. And for a closer look at what this national holiday represents, let's turn to Doug Krisner, host of the Bloomberg Daybreak Asia podcast.
10: Thanks, John. Constitution Day commemorates the legal framework for the Republic of Korea. It was proclaimed on July 17, 1948, in a moment that set the stage for South Korea's governance and its national security during the Cold War. After the Second World War, the Republic of Korea was liberated from Japanese colonial rule, and the Korean Peninsula was divided along the 38th parallel into Soviet and American occupation zones. Now, these days, South Korea's national security is rooted in the strong defense alliance with the U.S., primarily as a deterrence against North Korea. And at the same time, South Korea has expanded its security partnership with NATO as a major non-member ally. And these dynamics have contributed to a still-growing defense industry in South Korea. For a closer look at what's happening on the ground, let's bring in Bloomberg's Kat Barton. She is our bureau chief in Seoul. Thank you so much for being here. I want to begin by kind of going back to a recent ceremony in Seoul, highlighting the importance of the defense industry, and at the same time, honoring some of the workers for their contributions. Maybe it's a good way to help us get into the sense of size of the overall defense industry in South Korea and the areas in which it operates.
11: It's an increasingly important part of the economy. I mean, if you've looked at the KOSPI over the last couple of years, you've seen some absolutely exponential growth there. And most of that is due to SK Hynix and Samsung. It's all an AI play. But the other bright spot is defense. And that's been kind of supercharged this year, actually, especially since, obviously, the Iran war. South Korea's government is super keen on growing the industry. They've targeted a number four position globally. And it's an industry that kind of really complements a lot of what is going on, unfortunately, conflict-wise globally at the moment, because they're very good in areas that have come into play, for example, with Ukraine in

0: has become involved, increasingly involved, in helping names like SK Hynix and Samsung add capacity to their production of memory chips. How is the government disposed when it comes to adding capacity in the defense industries?
1: They are proactive. The industry here is dominated by what we call chaebol, which are these family-run companies. So they're huge conglomerates that control most of, you know, the production line. So the government has really been strongly backing them, because you have to remember, South Korea remains technically at war, right? So the conflict with nuclear-armed North Korea, which ended in the 1950s, it ended in an armistice, not a treaty, not a peace treaty. So the government remains technically in a state of war. So these huge defense companies are not only part of a kind of growing export strategy, but they're integral to South Korea's own defense. They have to be making tanks, howitzers, ammunition, developing new fighter jets, because they're constantly locked in this state of conflict with Kim Jong-un in the north, who has, you know, frequently threatened to wipe out Seoul and reduce it to rubble. So there's a lot of government backing. And the government obviously recognizes that strategically, if they can keep the industry going, it's also a huge asset export-wise. They see opportunity globally, and they are really trying to help these chaebol firms capitalize on it.
0: So we know that North Korea, Kat, is a nuclear power. Seoul doesn't operate in this space. It's been reliant on the U.S. security umbrella. But I'm wondering whether the mood is changing a bit, and whether Seoul might feel the need to develop more within the nuclear space. Is that possible?
1: The U.S. security umbrella is crucial to South Korean defense. And the government here has said repeatedly, the president has said, they do not want their own nuclear weapons. Lee Jae-myung said it a couple of weeks ago. They really have emphasized that they feel, you know, they're committed to nuclear non-proliferation. They don't want to become like a rogue state akin to North Korea by developing their own nuclear weapons. However, obviously, there are growing voices here that suggest they should at least look at this option. And what they have been doing, and they have talked to U.S. President Donald Trump about, is developing their own nuclear-powered submarine. So that's not a nuclear-armed submarine, but they have the technology to build it. They're talking to the U.S., and that project is moving forward. And that would be a huge step up for their naval defenses, because at the moment they have, you know, very sophisticated diesel-powered submarines, but not a nuclear-powered one. And that's their next goal.
0: I'm so glad you brought up the submarines, because recently South Korea missed out on a chance to build 12 subs for the Canadian Navy. That contract went to Germany's ThyssenKrupp Marine Systems. But I'm wondering, when you look at areas like shipbuilding, submarine building, whether that represents a big opportunity for the global market, particularly Europe.
1: It definitely is. And it was a big blow to the South Korean side to miss out on that Canadian contract. I think obviously they went for the NATO partner. But even when, you know, the president and the companies came out afterwards, they emphasized the whole bidding process had been a huge learning experience. And it shows the fact that they were even being considered neck and neck with Germany shows how far the industry has come, right? It's made huge strides in recent years that they are up there as a top global partner. And there were analysts that we spoke to afterwards saying, yes, obviously, you know, maybe security partnership wise, Germany makes sense. But realistically, South Korea would have been a better choice, because they can do it more quickly. They have more capacity. You know, they build a really good product more cheaply and more reliably. And I think that's certainly why, you know, President Trump has talked about, you know, huge cooperation in shipbuilding with South Korea. It's a key part of the $350 billion trade deal that they struck with the U.S. to avoid tariffs was shipbuilding. The idea of the South Korean shipbuilding companies coming to help rebuild and regenerate kind of, you know, the Philadelphia shipyards and that kind of thing. But I think in terms of defense, they missed out on that recent contract. But for the South Korean side, that's just, you know, a blip in the road, and it's not going to put them off. They're going for more contracts, and they very much see this as a global opportunity.
0: So we've touched on, let's call it, the addressable market for exports of defense hardware. But let's go back to the threat from North Korea, whether we're talking nuclear, missiles, or cyber, as being kind of the primary driver for a lot of what's happening in the defense industry in the South. I'm trying to get a sense of the appetite for more domestic military spending right now, and how the citizens in South Korea would feel about that.
1: South Korea has mandatory military service. They also have a demographic crisis. They have very few babies globally. So they are looking at a lot of options in terms of how they protect themselves moving forward. All men under 30 have to serve 18 months in the military. And there is, you know, widespread support for that. I think obviously

0: everyone who lives in Seoul recognizes that you're 60 kilometers from the border and that North Korea is not to be trusted. In terms of defense spending, the government is looking at moving into kind of newer areas. They've talked recently a lot about robotics, whether they could turn to robots to start helping with this demographic decline, the anticipated fall off in the number of enlistments in future. And they're also looking very much at drones, because you have to remember North Korea became the only third party in the world to kind of intervene directly in the Ukraine conflict. It sent troops to help Russia fight Ukraine, and it has sent tens of thousands of container loads of weapons, mostly cheap low-end ammunition, to help the Russian military. By some estimates, by Ukrainian estimates, they're providing kind of 30%, 40% of the ammunition that Russia is using, right? So those are that's coming from Kim Jong-un's stockpiles. So I think in terms of, you know, South Korea's looking at this, they're looking at what has North Korea learned from that involvement in Ukraine. And obviously they now have some battle-hardened KPA troops, Korean People's Army troops, and they also have a lot of understanding of drone warfare, which is not something that South Korea itself has ever experienced in a combat situation. But the North Korean soldiers have been there in Ukraine fighting, or not in Ukraine, they're fighting in Russian territory, but have been fighting alongside Russian soldiers and seen this modern drone warfare. So I think the South Korean military is looking at heavy investments in drones, in unmanned UAVs, and they're looking at also robotics, what they can do in that space to counter these kind of huge strides that North Korea has taken as a result of their military relationship with Russia.
1: I'm wondering about the tension that still exists between South Korea and Japan after the Second World War. Some of those issues have yet to be resolved, and I'm wondering about the level of cooperation when it comes to areas within the defense industries between South Korea and Japan, and whether Japan could be in some way a customer for some of the hardware that South Korea produces.
0: There is obviously lingering tension. It was a quite lengthy period of quite brutal colonial occupation for the Korean Peninsula under the Japanese. And both sides, Tokyo and Seoul, have made huge strides recently to bury that historical hatchet. Relations are very good. I think if you look at areas, for example, like the monitoring of North Korean missile launches, the US, South Korea, and Japan have very integrated intelligence sharing. They monitor missile launches in real time. They really coordinate in that kind of sphere very well. I think there are other areas where there's kind of lingering historical sensitivities. For example, I know that Japanese participation in some of the joint US-South Korean military drills sometimes is a bit tricky. For example, their military flies the Rising Sun flag, which I think is very sensitive in South Korea. There are people here who get it sensitive seeing that flying because it's still associated with the colonial period. But in terms of them being a customer, I mean, I think Japan is also looking to ramp up their own domestic industry, right? But they're definitely behind South Korea just because of the South Korean have this unique circumstance with North Korea where they've had to just maintain themselves at a certain level of readiness ahead of other regional countries. So I certainly think with relations between Seoul and Tokyo being, you know, better than they've been in decades, I don't see why the Japanese couldn't be turning to South Korea potentially in future as a source of supply on things that they can't themselves build as quickly as they might like.
1: Kat, we'll leave it there. Thank you so very much. Bloomberg's Kat Barton, our bureau chief in Seoul. I'm Doug Krisner. You can catch us weekdays here for the Daybreak Asia podcast. It's available wherever you get your podcast. John.
2: All right. Thanks, Doug. And that does it for this edition of Bloomberg Daybreak Weekend. 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
5: This is a Bloomberg Money Minute. Netflix has a season two problem.
6: I hereby declare this annual Nick Weekend. May we all come here together for the rest of our lives.
5: The Four Seasons is among Netflix shows that have lost a significant number of viewers in the second season. Our Screen Time newsletter writer Lucas Shaw says the company's own numbers show that the Four Seasons audience fell more than 50% from season one. Beef is another show that saw a major drop-off in viewership from the first season to the second.
7: Don't people say you shouldn't be looking for the right person, but actually the right wrong person?
5: And there are others, including One Piece, which lost more than 30% of its second season audience.
8: There are 100 of us, and only one of you.
5: Bloomberg's Shaw writes that people familiar with what's happening say Netflix is worried and digging into the data to find out why viewers are not sticking around, but points out that Netflix has had big hits this year, including the fourth season of Bridgerton. Gina Cervetti, Bloomberg Radio.
9: When you get your news from Bloomberg, you don't just get the story. 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
20: And I'm Monica Ricks in the Bloomberg Newsroom. Here are some of the stories we're watching. Apple is suing OpenAI for trade secret theft, accusing the artificial intelligence startup and its hardware chief of engaging in a coordinated campaign to steal information about upcoming products. Mark Gurman wrote the story for Bloomberg News.
21: Apple is saying that OpenAI actively coached
15: employees at Apple on how to leave Apple and how to join OpenAI without creating suspicion that they're taking confidential information with them. Obviously, the backdrop here is that Apple and OpenAI, you know, before this lawsuit, were going to war over AI devices.
20: OpenAI says it has, quote, no interest in other companies' trade secrets, but Apple's demanding OpenAI cease its practices, destroy any proprietary material, and redesign upcoming products so they don't include any of its technology. Wall Street scored some gains to end the week, thanks in big part to a strong market debut of memory chip maker SK Hynix. Shares of the company closed up 15% after raising $26.5 billion with its American depository receipt offering. SK Hynix says it plans to use those funds to expand chip manufacturing and potentially bring some of that memory production here to the U.S. Meantime, the Trump administration plans to ease export restrictions on the United Arab Emirates, allowing it to buy advanced technologies, including semiconductors for AI. That rule change means the UAE no longer needs a U.S. license to purchase cutting-edge AI chips from companies like NVIDIA and Advanced Micro Devices. The Wall Street Journal reports MGM Resorts is now in deal talks with Barry Diller. Bloomberg's Ed Kalecki has details.
21: MGM Resorts has been negotiating a potential deal with Barry Diller's People Incorporated after the media mogul offered to buy the casino giant. MGM set up a special board committee and lined up advisors to help evaluate the proposal. MGM believes Diller's offer undervalues the company. Diller is being advised by bankers, including some at J.P. Morgan Chase, who are working to pull together financing for the deal. Diller, whose company already owns 26% of MGM, offered $48.30 a share for the rest of the company on June 1st, valuing the company at around $12.4 billion. MGM has yet to publicly respond to the offer. Ed Kalecki, Bloomberg Radio.
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27: We'll be right back.

0: closed up 15% after raising $26.5 billion with its American Depository Receipt offering. SK Hynix says it plans to use those funds to expand chip manufacturing and potentially bring some of that memory production here to the U.S. Meantime, the Trump administration plans to ease export restrictions on the United Arab Emirates, allowing it to buy advanced technologies, including semiconductors for AI. That rule change means the UAE no longer needs a U.S. license to purchase cutting-edge AI chips from companies like NVIDIA and Advanced Micro Devices. The Wall Street Journal reports MGM Resorts is now in deal talks with Barry Diller. Bloomberg's Ed Kalecki has details.
1: MGM Resorts has been negotiating a potential deal with Barry Diller's People Incorporated after the media mogul offered to buy the casino giant. MGM set up a special board committee and lined up advisors to help evaluate the proposal. MGM believes Diller's offer undervalues the company. Diller is being advised by bankers including some at J.P. Morgan Chase who are working to pull together financing for the deal. Diller, whose company already owns 26% of MGM, offered $48.30 a share for the rest of the company on June 1st, valuing the company at around $12.4 billion. MGM has yet to publicly respond to the offer. Ed Kalecki, Bloomberg Radio.
0: 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I'm Monica Ricks, and this is Bloomberg.
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16: This is a story about market failure. 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Now that silence is being broken by doctors, celebrity influencers, startups, and investors who see menopause as one of the next big markets in women's health. Our colleague Scarlett Fu brings us the story.
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20: The plain wrong part was it's all over at menopause. Go to the corner, sit in the rocking chair and pull out your knitting needles. That's changed significantly now.
21: Menopause is finally getting its big business moment after decades of being overlooked. Beauty brands, supplement makers, telehealth startups, and investors are all racing to stake their claim on a growing market to provide relief to women whose ovaries stop producing estrogen. But this gold rush raises a key question. Which products and services actually help versus those cashing in on confusion?
17: We developed a report on the biggest unmet needs in women's health last year and established a $360 billion ghost market.
21: For Carly Saper, the opportunity is clear. Menopause often hits during women's peak earning years, driving more than $150 billion in global productivity losses and underscoring one of the biggest white spaces in women's health.
17: The market for menopause is specifically a huge market. There's 75 million women in the U.S. today going through menopause. Just by comparison, there's only 400,000 IVF cycles in the U.S. today. And that doesn't mean IVF is a bad place to invest. It just means the solutions have to be relatively expensive for the market size to be venture-backable. Whereas in menopause, even a relatively low-cost solution, if it's effective, can have a venture outcome.
21: For Naomi Watts, that market gap started as something very personal. At the age of 36, the Oscar-nominated actress was at the precipice of fame, starring in films like Mulholland Drive.
22: I can't believe it. I'm just so excited to be here.
21: The Ring and King Kong. Then she received an unexpected diagnosis.
23: I wasn't getting pregnant, and so a friend said, why don't you go to your doctor and get a blood panel? And I was like, what's a blood panel? I really was so clueless. She said, check your hormones. And I went, okay. So my gynecologist did exactly that. And he then told me the results were looking like I was close to menopause.
21: That diagnosis collided with an industry that has often treated aging women as expendable.
23: There are many times you're told that, you know, you get to a certain age and you're not sexy anymore. And this was told to me. I started my career late, and they said, you better get your skates on because, you know, you haven't got many years left. I said, what do you mean? Why? And they said, well, you know, it sort of all finishes at 40. Why? Well, because you're not sexy yet after that.
21: It would take years for

0: Menopause has become a consumer category now in the mid-2020s.
1: I think it's in large part thanks to women like Naomi, who have kind of come out of the shadows and shouted from the rooftop and said no more.
2: Watts eventually turned her experience into Stripes, a wellness platform aimed at women in perimenopause and menopause. Kara Kamenev is the CEO of Stripes.
0: How do you build a women's wellness brand that empowers women without monetizing on everything that they might be feeling?
1: This is a pro-aging brand and it was born that way. We do see a lot of kind of legacy brands in the industry who are changing tune. You know, for years, all of the products said, erase time, turn back the clock.
3: They call these age spots.
1: Or the ads had, you know, 25-year-old women and they were purporting to erase 25 years of time. And it was just ridiculous. That's never really been the Stripes proposition. It's about feeling the best that you can feel, embracing where you're at, but improving what you can and being comfortable and confident and happy and supportive.
2: Stripes is just one company in a menopause market that is getting more crowded by the day. Even so, investment dollars in women's health barely register. Of the almost $2.9 trillion in funding that investors plowed into the healthcare sector in the first half of the decade, women's health companies received less than 1% of the total. As the menopause economy expands with new products and increased visibility, who is setting the standard for what actually works?
4: It should be American physicians and the medical community. And number two, the FDA, which has a very distinct role mandated by Congress to ensure that if a product makes a medical claim about improving your health, that claim has to be supported by data.
2: Marty McCarry served as FDA commissioner from March 2025 to May 2026. The former surgeon and professor began his tenure at the FDA intent on reversing long-held medical dogma around the risks of hormone replacement therapy. That reversal became official last November.
0: I'm curious about the overall history of HRT. What were the early days of HRT like?
4: It was extremely popular. Women were experiencing the life-changing benefits in terms of their health, living longer and feeling better with hormone replacement therapy. As long as I've been in medicine, I've heard this dogma, this dictum, that women should avoid hormone replacement therapy after they go through menopause. Researchers said that a study claimed that there was an increased risk of breast cancer, suggesting that a woman had an increased risk of dying of breast cancer. Turns out the study didn't really represent the opportunity that women have to benefit from hormone therapy. But regardless, the FDA piled on with some scary warnings in 2003. And so for the last 22 years, before we tackled this at the FDA, women had been talked out of it, but the mantra that women should avoid it at all costs took on a life of its own and sadly scared away a generation of women. Some call it the lost generation. Approximately 50 million women over 23 years who were denied, talked out of, or never offered hormone replacement therapy because of that dogma in the field. I consider it to be one of the greatest mistakes of modern medicine.
5: The FDA is taking action.
2: So during his brief tenure, McCarry took a major step towards fixing this.
4: I immediately convened experts and tackled this issue. We removed black box warnings that were not supported by the data, and we described the profound short-term and long-term health benefits that ultimately are good for public health.
6: I think there's a lot of relief because so many women who are experiencing the symptoms are really relying on the FDA to tell them if they should be taking HRT or not, are now going to see that they should access HRT and have the care that they deserve and need.
2: Under McCarry, the FDA's move helped to advance a medical conversation stunted by stigmatization over the past two decades. Just in the past 5 years, progesterone-containing HRT prescriptions for women aged 45 and older have more than tripled, and prescribing rates have increased more than 19% since the FDA's label change.
4: And in the past, this was a taboo topic. Women would be embarrassed to talk about it. If they brought it up with their doctor, they would sort of be dismissed. And now you're seeing a national conversation emerge where very respected leaders around the world are saying, look, when I go through menopause in the next few years, this is what I intend to do, or this has changed my life.
2: The FDA's actions may be helping to remove some of the stigma of menopause, but the healthcare industry has to catch up in preparing professionals to address women's changing needs.
6: only 20% of residency programs in the U.S.

0: have a formal menopause track. So we're seeing that providers are lacking education on how to treat women going through menopause. This is a huge gap that allows for innovation to come in by democratizing access to menopause care.
1: There are very few people trained in the science and medicine of midlife care for women, and essentially they treat you the wrong way. So the opportunity that I saw was to create a company that would give great women's health care, focusing on hormones, to women covered by insurance, because it shouldn't be that you have to go to a concierge doctor like I did and pay $1,500 in order to get this care.
2: That idea became Midi Health, a telehealth company started by Joanna Strober, focused on midlife women's health care. It reached a $1 billion valuation back in February, the first menopause company to do so.
1: I was around in my late 40s. I was suffering from anxiety and heart issues and gaining weight, all the things. I went to a primary care provider, and that primary care provider sent me to therapy. They gave me a sleep test and said that I had perhaps sleep apnea. They also gave me an antidepressant medication. So I eventually, after about a year, found a concierge doctor who was specialist in women's health. And within 2 weeks, she cleared up all of the issues that I was experiencing. We're sending people to get colonoscopies. We're sending people to get blood tests. But we're basically creating a care layer of expert women's health providers. None of that requires in-person. It can all be done online.
3: How do you separate durable medical demand from the hype and the excitement that surrounds menopause?
1: 35 and 65 is one of the biggest care gaps that we have. Essentially, there's a lot of focus on babies, and then there's a lot of focus on geriatric care, and we have this huge gap of care in between. And what people have realized is that this gap of women has been dramatically underserved.
3: What do investors misunderstand about menopause, and how do you think that that's evolved or changed over the years?
1: So I think there's a perspective that menopause is a moment, and you're going to take care of people in that moment. But we've learned that menopause care is, it's both symptoms and preventive care for a 30-year period of time. So women might come to us in their 30s having had a baby and their hair is falling out and they're having some anxiety. They come to us in their 40s because they're having symptoms of perimenopause and menopause. They're not sleeping. They're having anxiety. And then in their 50s, they're worried about their bones and they're worried about cardiovascular disease and what can I do to age healthier. So we're finding women start with us for one thing and they stay with us for many, many years.
2: The same conditions that make menopause a promising market also make it a confusing one. As products, clinics, and wellness claims multiply, the challenge for women will be figuring out what kind of help they can trust.
3: There are many companies out there claiming to treat menopause symptoms, either in the short term or in the long term. What should women look for in buying certain products? How do they distinguish between something that's real versus something that just claims to do the trick?
4: I think in every industry, there are products out there that just don't survive because they don't live up to the claims. Look for the FDA brand. It's one of the greatest brands in the world. A product does not have that brand, I'd run it by your doctor.
5: 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I'm David Westin. 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
7: Lincoln. From ABC News, I'm Brian Clark. More than 200 children and staff had to be evacuated from a summer camp in Missouri by helicopter. Part of a day of severe weather in the state, says ABC's Michelle Franzen.
8: Communities across the Midwest are cleaning up after extreme weather triggered dangerous flash flooding and dozens of rescue. In Missouri, a state of emergency after floodwaters forced first responders to carry out more than 90 water rescues. Amy Weigard says she was camping with her family when the floodwaters swept away their camper and three vehicles.
9: We were just in total shock, didn't think this was really happening. We got out of the campers and the water was up past our knees.
8: Everyone in her group got out safely.
7: The U.S. and Iran are scheduled to hold more technical talks over the future of Iran's nuclear program, even as President Trump said the ceasefire was over after strikes on ships in the Strait of Hormuz led the U.S. to hit more than 170 targets in Iran.
10: A senior U.S. official saying that the Iranians said firing on the ships was a mistake, an errant part of the Iranian regime that was trying to undermine the deal. We screwed up. Let's keep talking.
11: Overnight, the president said that 1,000 missiles are locked and loaded at Iran if it acts on threats to assassinate him. Those threats were seen during the funeral for Iran's supreme leader. Maine Democrats needed a new Senate candidate after their primary winner, Graham Plattner, withdrew from the race amid a sexual assault allegation that he denies. State Party Chair Charlie Dingman said the new candidate will be selected at a July 25th convention.
12: The convention will be fair, representative, and as transparent as possible as we all come together in service of our ultimate goal, defeating Susan Collins and winning this Senate seat.
11: England plays Norway, Argentina plays Switzerland in World Cup quarterfinals today. 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
11: A bipartisan bill intended to lower the costs of housing became law overnight without President Trump's signature. He had refused to sign the bipartisan bill because Congress did not pass his strict voting ID bill. ABC Selena Wang says the president removed three elections commissioners this week.
15: The president forced out the last three members of the Election Assistance Commission, a bipartisan group put in place decades ago as a guardrail for election security.
16: The White House is defending the president's decision, pointing to the Supreme Court's recent ruling that the president has the authority to fire the leaders of most independent agencies for any reason.
11: There's a parasitic disease in 31 states, often spread by produce, and experts say there are ways to prevent getting sick.
17: Cyclosporiasis is something you don't want. The diarrhea can last for weeks. Previous outbreaks have been linked to raspberries, basil, cilantro, snow peas, and salad mixes. Experts say instead of buying salad mixes, get a head of lettuce and peel off the outer layer. Washing fruits and vegetables in vinegar can help. That taste can be washed away in a salad spinner with water. And don't forget to wash the cutting board and the counter. Wayne Cabot, ABC News.
11: There's a family reunion in England. King Charles met his grandchildren for the first time in several years, the children of Prince Harry and his wife Meghan. There's been an ongoing royal family rift since Harry and Meghan moved to California. I'm Brian Clark, ABC News.
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21: And wonderful Saturday morning to you all. Welcome into the Nebraska Outdoor Studio here at KFOR. I'm Hershey with your Nebraska Game and Parks, and I appreciate you taking us along for the drive. Maybe you're doing a little fishing today, maybe a little camping, maybe a little picnic later on, maybe some hiking, whatever it might be. Appreciate you making us part of your Saturday morning. And congratulations, you've found us again. We've been doing this for a few weeks now. Our general Thursday night shows here on KFOR have been bumped because it's baseball season. The Salt Dogs of the Lincoln area are got that night now. So we are every Saturday morning at 6 a.m., but I'm not alone. As you will find out, we've got an almost full studio this morning. And again, I've got to thank the Santa producer, Jill St. James, for putting on the coffee this morning. How are you doing this morning, Jill?
0: I'm good. How are you?
21: I'm pretty good. It's always nice walking into the studio and smelling that coffee. And I don't know where the bacon is. I haven't found that, but I'm sure if I sniff more, it'll show up.
0: Realize I'm a coffee snob, so it's not just any kind of coffee.
21: Ooh, yeah, it is pretty good.
0: It's got to be the gourmet stuff.
21: I am not a coffee snob. I'm just a hot caffeine.
0: Oh, okay.
21: In the morning,
0: whatever is going to get you going.
21: Yeah,
0: gotcha.
21: Yeah, exactly. Mm-hmm. But no, I appreciate that and all that. Now, last week we kind of mentioned it, and then I found out I completely lost my list here in the shuffle of things.
0: Uh-huh.
21: Because folks, I spend literally minutes every week getting ready for this Saturday, and in the pile of papers that I have, I misshuffled them. We started last week was our first, show in July, and happened to be on the 4th of July.
0: That's true, yeah.
21: But I was saying how July is a great time to be outdoors, and we had a lot of national months and weeks and things that to celebrate this.
0: Right.
21: So I've got the list now. I've pulled it right up so it wouldn't get lost, and just kind of go through some of these. And I want your knee-jerk reaction to some of these national months, weeks, and days.
0: Okay.
21: All right. And folks, this is from the internet, so you take it for a grain of salt.
0: So this can only be good.
21: Some of these, yeah. National Baked Bean Month. Are you a baked bean person?
0: Ooh, yeah.
21: Are
0: you? I do like it.
21: Like Boston baked beans or?
0: Yeah.
21: Van Camp. Okay.
0: Van Camp. Yeah.
21: National Grilling Month.
0: Sure.
21: That's a good one. That's
0: yeah.
21: A good one. National Hot Dogs. How do you feel about hot dogs?
0: Oh, I love hot dogs.
21: Hot dogs, and I
0: they're horrible for you, but I love them.
21: I believe that our own USA citizen defended the hot dog eating contest the 4th of July.
0: Oh, right. Joey Chestnut.
21: Okay, Joey Chestnut.
0: Yeah.
21: Let's go with that.
0: Mm-hmm.
21: Yeah, I think he's setting a record. I don't think anyone's going to beat him. National Picnic Month. That's a good one.
0: That is a good one.
21: That's a good one. Now we go to weeks.
0: All right.
21: National Moth Week. That's towards the end of the week. Do you celebrate that one?
0: How do you celebrate that? By letting them in?
21: yeah, only if they're hot. I think, you can do some planning and some appreciation. I think that's what
0: okay.
21: It is. National Nude Rec Week. We're not even going to ask about
0: that. No, we are not.
21: That's this week, it says. On to the days, folks. National Creative Ice Cream Day. That's one pretty good.
0: Ooh, I like that.
21: National Hop a Park Day, which is, I did some research into that one, and it's basically visiting a park. I don't know if the eastern side of the U.S., or maybe the other coast, they call it Hop a Park, or if that's a European term
0: that
21: or something.
0: Sounds but I've never a heard
21: odd. That. The first Saturday, which would have been last week, National Graham Cracker Day.
0: Oh yeah,
21: and I think that has. I think there's more to it than just graham crackers.
0: Oh wow, nicely done.
21: Dad daughter take a walk day. That's
0: cool.
21: A good one. Moon Day the 20th. National Hammock Day towards the end of the month.
0: Oh, there you go.
21: Now are you a hammock fan?
0: I can get in them. I can't get out of them. So,
21: yes. There you go. There you go. That's going to be a lot of fun. So that just shows you there's a lot of outdoor things to do, folks. Obviously, it's July. It's Nebraska. It's warm. The weather can change in a heartbeat, though, and it will prove that it can do that. We've got all sorts of cool things going on. We talked about it last week. The big game draw has already taken place. Now it's the buy time for those over-the-counter permits for deer, elk, pronghorn, what have you, those that you're able to buy for residents. That started on the 8th, which was, if I do my math correct, that was Wednesday, right? No, Thursday.
0: Okay.
21: Wednesday? Thursday? One of those.
0: On the 8th?
21: There. Yeah. Yeah. It's already begun. For non-residents, it'll start July 22nd, 10 a.m. Central. If you got your permit, we were geniuses at the game of parks. If you didn't get a permit, it was what's the opposite of being a genius?
0: Not my best friend.
21: Not my best. Yeah, yeah.
0: Yeah.
21: You know, which is interesting. You think about it. Have you ever been called Einstein and had it as a compliment? You talk about a person that was a genius.
0: Yeah.
21: But you never hear that, hey,
0: no,
21: you're an
0: that's
21: Einstein.
0: True.
21: And
0: nice point.
21: It in the right way. So,
0: sure.
21: There's still some permits there. A lot of those can be done online. There'll be some other dates coming up. Check in on that. Which also brings up the Deer Exchange program that we'll dive into more as we get closer to that, where you can help folks in need, or if you're looking for some venison and don't hunt, that's a neat program there as well. One of the things we got to bring, and this one we might have to bring in our guests, because we're not alone.
0: Oh,
21: also attracted
0: yeah.
21: to the coffee.
0: Mm-hmm.
21: Can I bring in our guest?
0: Of course.
21: Can I do that? All
0: yeah,
21: right.
0: He's your guest. So.
21: He got up early. He's even decked out in his Saturday attire. He's got the sneakers on and all that type of stuff. We've got the one and only. Well, let me see the name tag. Oh, yep, there we go. From our fisheries division, the Daryl Fowler.
1: Morning, gang.
21: How you doing, Daryl?
1: I'm good.
21: Good. Now, how do you feel about grilling?
1: Love it.
21: Hot dogs?
1: I'm okay. If they're grilled, I love them.
21: Grilled hot dogs are
1: yes,
21: the best.
1: Yes, but yeah. Don't boil them.
0: Oh, good
21: I'm
0: point.
21: I'm with you there. This next thing that we were going to talk about, summer fish kills. I know recently we had some bodies of water, mostly private, we're seeing. But also there was Timber Point.
1: We
21: if I remember correctly.
1: Die off. Yep.
21: Public NRD property, folks.
1: Yep.
21: This is something that causes a lot of concern, and it's not something we look forward to, but it's just part of the cycle.
1: Is that happens.
21: Am I understanding that right?
1: And it's been, if I can use a big word, exacerbated.
21: Oh, boy.
1: This year because of low water, because Timber Point was very low going into
21: okay.
1: this year. In fact, I was there early this spring, and I thought, oh, man, we're going to be lucky if we don't have a fish kill here this year. And we have.
21: And it had it. So, yeah. It had it. And this is kind of caused, like you said, low water. The heat has something to do with it.
1: Yeah.
21: Because I'm sure the call comes in just like, oh, my goodness, just overnight all these
1: right.
21: fish are floating along the shoreline. What happened? Is there been a spill? Is there pollution?
1: Yeah. That's always the first thing everybody thinks of. But almost 99% of fish kills are caused by natural phenomenon. And ironically, it may be rain.
21: Really?
1: You'd think that's the best thing that could happen. But if we get a big runoff event and it's been low, has had low water, you get a big influx of sediment and organic matter and low quantity of water. And you said the word overnight. That's also a good point. Because oxygen levels crash overnight, especially when the sun's not shining. And then you wake up in the morning and there's dead fish.
21: Now, are there certain fish, because I also think of, all right, there's fish that need cool, clear,
1: sure.
21: clean water. There's some,
1: yep.
21: they don't, not that all fish can't survive in good, clean water.
1: Oh,
21: folks,
1: yes.
21: But there yep. are some that are able to handle a little bit more turbidity, a little bit more, you know, that rougher condition. So are there certain fish that are more susceptible
1: oh,
21: to
1: yes.
21: winter kills?
1: Definitely. And unfortunately, some of them that are most tolerant are species like common carp that we or black bullheads that
21: bullheads.
1: We would rather not have. So that happens when we get a fish kill is we'll
21: oh,
1: see
21: boy.
1: Numbers of desirable species take it pretty hard. And then what's left is what we'd rather not have. And then they can take over a fishery because of that. So,
21: oh, wow.
1: And, yep.
21: And so that's, I'm sure that's one of those things that you know, in the hunting world, the pictures of the big buck circulate so much faster. Is it, I assume, the same in some of these
1: yep.
21: situations where, oh, that's a big bass.
1: Big bass, Timber Point, a handful of big muskies. And I understand, you know, people are just heartbroken when
21: yeah.
1: they see those fish because, yep. man, sure would have loved to had that on the end of my line. Now there it is, dead.
21: It is. Yeah.
1: I will tell you this. This isn't the first time something like this has happened at Timber Point. And
21: okay.
1: it's bounced back before. It'll take time, I know. But it'll bounce back again.
21: Just, unfortunately, probably part of the cycle here on the Great Plains and Prairies of Nebraska and
1: yep.
21: just our whole area. It's
1: sure.
21: Not just in our state by any means.
1: You're talking a man-made reservoir to begin with, which is reliant on precipitation levels. So there you go.
21: There.
1: Yep.
21: Always change here on the Plains,
1: yep.
21: folks. And And nice to get some rain in some places.
1: We'll take it. Yes.
21: We'll need some in a little bit more strategic spots.
1: Or a little slower.
21: A little slower.
1: we don't ask for much. Yeah.
21: No.
1: Just the right amount at the right pace.
21: But we always have to have something to talk about. We're a social breed here in Nebraska, so we got to have something to talk about.
1: It's usually the weather.
21: Yeah. It has a lot to do with it. So, Darryl, I'm happy that you're here tonight for many reasons, because I know we're right in the middle, probably, of the open water fishing season, to say the
1: least. Yeah, July,
21: And this is time of year that even those of us that don't like to fish, perhaps, the heat sends us to the lakes and ponds, and, you know, the Salt Valley Lake's pretty busy this last week, and probably be just as busy this week. These temperatures hold on. But it's also one of those things that sometimes the fishing gets a little tougher.
1: It does.
21: Sometimes we just need to be a little bit more strategic about it as well. But it's just kind of like, we got to go. I mean, after all the fish that we caught, you know, last month and maybe in May, it's just you've got to still scratch that itch.
1: Yep.
21: So I know you got some secrets up your sleeve, even though you're wearing short sleeve today. I appreciate you putting on the shirt, though, this morning. But it also, it's one of those things, fish are still there to be caught.
1: Yeah, they're there. They're feeding. They're biting right now.
21: And I think that's one of the thing that probably, is that one of the biggest fishing myths, I want to say, is that heat, that kind of makes us a little bit more sluggish at
1: times.
21: Fish, on the other hand, there are those cool water species, but a lot of fish, you know, it's not like they just get super, it's not like they get, I don't know, sweaty down there, right? And like, I'm just going to go sit on the couch.
1: Right.
21: So, but I think it gets a little frustrating for us anglers that, like, what happened? Where'd they go? Why aren't they biting? Yeah. Or even with all these fancy electronics we have now, I can see the fish. Why isn't he biting my hook?
1: I can't make him bite.
21: Yeah. So we'll have to get into that. I know that there's some fish that probably are more fun to chase right now.
1: Sure.
21: Or some more traditional that we think of this time of the year. I don't know about you. I know that you're a big 4th of July Independence Week guy, so I'm assuming you got some fishing done during that time.
1: Oh, yeah. You bet.
21: And so I snuck out, too.
1: Good.
21: Now, you probably had more luck than I did. But we'll find
1: caught
21: out.
1: Fish. Yeah.
21: But we're also going to dive into some old school, new school stuff. We're going to get your opinions on the old spin cast rods and reels and tackles of our youth. And a lot of folks get a lot of good use out of them now. And we might dive into the technological side as well. Because I got to say, I don't know what it is if all of a sudden we let a lot of IT nerds and geeks, can I say that online or on air?
0: Okay. Yes, you can.
21: Got into fishing, and all of a sudden now it's, you know, how many different lithium batteries can you carry?
1: How big a screen do you have?
21: I was going to say, there's some bass boats out there that have bigger screen
1: and
21: than
1: multiple
21: I have
1: screens
21: in my house, and multiple screens. So.
1: Yep.
21: We're going to see some solar-powered boats out there.
1: Just, I don't know if solar will get it done.
21: So we'll see. But all right, folks, we got to take a quick step away here. We head to the water and make a splash when we return, though. You're listening to Nebraska Outdoors.
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20: This is Nebraska Outdoors on KFOR.
21: And a big welcome back to Outdoor Nation. This is Nebraska Outdoors. I'm Hershey with your Nebraska Game and Parks. And our music just disappeared. Thank you. There we go. Now I feel more at home.
0: Oh, sorry, my bad.
21: Happy Saturday morning, everybody. And that was the voice of the Santa producer, Jill St. James. In the studio today, we have our Angler Outreach Program Coordinator, the Daryl Bauer, from our Fisheries Division, talking a little fishing, because it is that time of year. There's still plenty of fish to be caught, right, Daryl?
1: Oh, yeah. It's always fishing time.
21: So, but it can be a little bit more challenging, and we also want to get into, for those that just, you know, don't want to keep some fish, they want to release them, we'll get into that as well, because I know this can be a tricky time on that
1: front. Oh, yes.
21: When we hit these, yep, these hot days like we've had here already and bound to have more of them. But let's kind of get going. When you start thinking of the month of July, what are some of the fish species that pop to mind first?
1: Warm water species, mostly. And you've probably heard me before. We have a variety of species in Nebraska, everything from trout to catfish, bass. So we have everything from cold water species to warm water species. Well, obviously, it's July. The water's warm. So those warm water species are maybe some of the ones that are a little bit easier to catch during this hot dog days of summer.
21: Now, have the catfish, you always say that July or into June is when they spawn. Are they done spawning?
1: They're in the middle of it right now.
21: They're still, okay.
1: And still catchable. You can still catch some cats even in the middle of the spawn, but just keep in mind those males are sitting on usually some kind of a cavity that they use to spawn, and they're guarding that. Females may be roaming around looking for one of those cavities to shack up with and do the spawning. So you can catch them if you put a bait right there where that spawning location is.
21: But they're not going to go far.
1: But they probably aren't swimming around looking for bait like they were a couple, 3 weeks ago, like they will be in another couple, 3 weeks.
21: Okay.
1: So you know, pick some likely spots where there's some holes and cavities, and then, you know, dip and dabble your baits into those holes and see what might clamp onto it.
21: And then if you're not getting bit, move pretty quick.
1: Keep moving, yep.
21: Because I often think, you know, summer's that time when us humans do get a little lethargic. And,
1: yes.
21: You know, we grab the lawn chair, a pole or two, cast out, sit there, and just sit back and watch the day go by. And that's kind of what I did this last weekend. And, you know, it's kind of a nice, easy-going fishing trip. Now, I was after carp more than...
1: Which is another warm water species, definitely.
21: Now, and for some reason, I got it in my head that, well, it seems like you can catch them a lot of times, but I have, and maybe it's because I think of it more, during these warm weather. They don't seem to be fazed at all by the heat.
1: No.
21: And, in fact, you'll see them right up top of the water with the old dorsal fin sticking out from time to time.
1: They're at their peak right now. The conditions of warm water is ideal for them. So that they don't feel lethargic or sweaty at all, you know, they feel like it's, you know,
21: and time a lot of splashing still. Which are they going after something on the surface?
1: Probably
21: there?
1: Now because the carp spawn's probably winding down or over. So if you see some splashing activity, it may be some kind of feeding activity. Which, Lord knows, carp will feed on a variety of things, both animal and even some. Vegetable or fruit matter. Yeah. So, that may be feeding activity.
21: All right. Well, I know that I believe, is it this week? No, next weekend, I think, if you find yourself out at North Platte by Lake Maloney, they're doing a carparama out there. So, obviously, some fish to be caught and all that.
1: Usually, we catch a bunch of carp at that, you bet. Yep.
21: Now, the other one I think of, and I don't get to fish for it very often, is now a good time to go after largemouth bass?
1: Yes, definitely a warm water species. And I always tell folks some of our best habitats in Nebraska are some of our smaller bodies of water, small reservoirs, pits, and ponds. And summer, middle of summer, is a great time on those waters, especially on those smaller waters, because there's almost always some frogs present in those waters.
21: Okay.
1: And those bass, largemouth bass in particular, but even smallmouth bass love frogs. And right now is frog time. So
21: frog time.
1: This is prime time, especially early, late in the day, to put on some of those scum frogs and topwater baits and have some fun catching bass on topwaters.
21: Oh, that's pretty cool. And doing that, few times is exciting to see a fish explode on a bait like that.
1: Right. That's the fun of topwater. I mean, is getting them to come up in that strike. And I did some of that last week while we were celebrating the 4th and caught a bunch of bass.
21: But what's the trick? Because you can't set the hook right away or pull the frog out of its mouth. If you have a certain number you count to, a couple Mississippis, you do one Nebraska, two Nebraska. What's the trick?
1: I try and wait until I feel the fish on the end of the line. Which is really hard when the water explodes
21: on
1: your bait. So, or if that other technique works for you, to pause for a second or two and then set the hook. Because sometimes they just miss that topwater bait, especially the scum frogs where you're fishing them through that cover and that algae. Sometimes they'll miss that bait. And if you can resist the reaction of setting the hook and leave the bait sit, they're usually right there looking for it, and they'll come get it. But if you set the hook, you got to dodge a bait flying at your head, and the bass is frustrated because that frog he just hit's gone.
21: His meal has disappeared.
1: Right, but if you throw back in there, he's probably still there looking for it.
21: Why is it with, so like carp, for some reason I've got it in my mind they got kind of sensitive mouth, so
1: yes.
21: I go with, you know, really sharp hook, small hook,
1: yes.
21: So almost like they're hooking themselves. Bass, on the other hand, I think of having to set that hook pretty hard.
1: Especially when you're using those, like I mentioned, the scum frogs, they're weedless bait. So you've got to get that hook set to get them, you know, get the hook from the bait and into the mouth. And you usually takes, you know, Gramps would have told me to jerk their eye teeth out.
21: Good advice.
1: So,
21: but the other flip side of it is, because I'm sure there's listeners saying, well, don't they feel the hooks then if you let them get that long? But those bass, they're used to eating things like bluegill.
1: Or even turtles or, you know, crayfish that are hard.
21: Yeah.
1: So when they feel that hook, they aren't rocket scientists, okay?
21: Thank goodness.
1: So when they feel the hook, they don't necessarily know. I mean, don't kid yourself. They're not going to swim around for 5 minutes. They're going to spit it out. But you got plenty of time to get that hook set if they have it in their mouth.
21: That is interesting. And thank goodness they're not rocket scientists, because they're already a challenge to catch.
1: Right.
21: And you probably know some folks that have a farm, pond, small pit, whatever, where they know where certain mama bass hang out at certain times.
1: And
21: probably caught her more than once or twice.
1: Sometimes, I grew up fishing interstate lakes, and there's some of those I'd fish consistently, and there were certain spots where I knew when I got there, there's going to be a fish there.
21: Now, did you ever name any of those fish?
1: No.
21: No, really?
1: No. But be quiet, make a long cast, and if they were there, usually they'd hit.
21: Oh, wow.
1: Which is fun. Again, it's the anticipation.
21: Yeah. A different technique. Now, I'm going to ask if there's any fish in the summertime that get overlooked. And then I'm going to ask specifically about a fish that I've never caught that we have here in Nebraska. And I don't know how far I have to go to catch it, but... rock bass.
1: Yes.
21: Are they a fish that can be caught in the summer?
1: Sure. Yep. Some of our best rock bass fisheries would be some of the interstates, interstate lakes, again, out in central Nebraska. The rock bass tend to be deeper during the summer, just roaming around. A lot of those interstate lakes have relatively clear water, so aquatic vegetation grows, you know, out in 8-10 feet of water. And those rock bass are out there cruising over that vegetation looking for aquatic insects or little crayfish to eat. So drifting baits during the heat of the summer on those lakes, you can catch some nice rock bass.
21: Do we have any sitting here in the capital city, anything within 30 minutes?
1: Conestoga's got a few rock bass in it. I don't hear a lot of reports. And again, the water's low there right now. But you could still scratch, I would guess, a rock bass or two out of Conestoga.
21: Okay. So in the summer, are there some other species that oftentimes get overlooked because people are so focused in on, I'm a catfisher,
1: sure,
21: and I'm a bass angler?
1: When I think of July and into August, early September, it's mostly our bigger reservoirs, I'll admit, but where we have some white bass and wipers, the fishing for those species can be really good during the heat of the summer. As the young of the year shad hatch and start to grow a little bit, those open water predators are pushing those shad schools around.
21: Oh, okay.
1: And again, mostly early and late in the day, but sometimes on a good day, it'll last throughout the day. They'll push those schools to the surface, and you can get into that feeding frenzy.
21: So, quick question for you, because it's something that we always talk about, and kind of ingrained if you grew up fishing, folks, is early and late.
1: Right.
21: Get up early, stay out late,
1: right,
21: all that. But if these fish are, you know, cold-blooded is what we like to say, but, you know, they're the same temperature as the water.
1: Right.
21: What makes those times of day special? Now, if we're talking Branch Oak, I can see, because there's a lot of, you know, pontoon boats and wave runners and that type of stuff, folks wanting to enjoy the lake for other reasons that stir things up, and that can cause some fish to move on or go quiet for a while. But what's so magical about, you know, early and late in the day?
1: It's the low light.
21: It's the light.
1: Those predators have an advantage when the light's at a lesser level. And they know it. They take advantage of it. Yep. So those are, you know, in that prime times, there's plenty of food, so they, you know, you're not going to feed for very long. But you can get into some, I mean, it's literally feeding frenzies when it happens, you know, where they're busting the shad on the surface and the gulls are diving, and it's just mayhem. It may last for only a few minutes, but you get in the middle of that and you're pretty it's likely worthwhile. To catch fish. Yeah,
21: that's pretty cool. So it helps those fish that are sneaking up, those predator fish. Oh, wow. All right. Well, that's one of those things that you sometimes wonder about. It's just like, is this just, you know, they want me to get up early so I can get home and do chores later on?
1: And I you mentioned, too, I think some of it's the activity, too, especially in the middle of the summer. So get up early, do some fishing. Middle of the day, go find some water to soak in.
21: There you go.
1: Yep.
21: There you go. That's a lot of fun, and I know some folks are probably fishing while they're listening to us this morning. I hope they're having good luck. We'll get into the senses, because I know that our own social media recently, folks posted some pictures of algae blooms on some of our lakes, and it's part of being fertile. Midwestern ponds and reservoirs.
1: That's exactly right.
21: But that obviously probably changes the way some fish are finding their food as well. But can we get you to stick around through the break and all that?
1: Yeah, you bet.
21: Oh, awesome. All right, folks. We're going to also bug Daryl. Zepco 33, 202, or 404. We find out which is his favorite when we return. 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
7: Here's a look at Lincoln's first forecast. A dense fog advisory continues until 9 a.m. today. High temperatures reach up to 91 and foggy early today under mainly sunny skies. Easterly winds around 5 miles per hour. I'm weatherology meteorologist Paul Trombley on KFOR FM 101.5 and 1240 AM. 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
12: 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Haymarket Park will welcome more than 50 of the American Association's best and brightest as Lincoln hosts this premier event. The celebration begins with a three-round single-elimination home run derby featuring eight All-Stars with the All-Star game to follow. In addition, the American Association will welcome three new members to the league's Hall of Fame, including Lincoln's owner, Jim Abel. Lincoln and the Salt Dogs have brought baseball and fun to the local area, showing Lincoln's ongoing love for America's favorite pastime, and it's our time to pack Haymarket Park for this amazing event. I'm proud of tourism in our community, and it's one more thing I enjoy about life in Lincoln. I'm Jeff Mall.
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21: And we're going to jump into the conservation conversation once more here, folks. I'm Hershey with your Nebraska Game and Parks. We've been talking with the Daryl Bauer from our Fisheries Division, where he's the Angler Outreach Coordinator. Program Manager, Coordinator, what do you usually go by, Daryl?
1: Well, the official title's Program Manager.
21: Program Manager, all right.
1: I don't care. Just don't call me late for supper.
21: Oh, there you go. Well, I want to make sure that I don't say the wrong thing so you get docked in your paycheck.
1: I've been called a lot worse.
21: So we've been talking fishing. We're going to continue that. We are going to figure out his love and affinity, or if he has any, for the old spin cast rods and reels of the day that we grew up with. And whatever happened to the old pistol grip?
1: I know. That was the thing for a while. You had to have a pistol grip bass rod.
21: Yeah. You know? And now it's kind of like,
1: I don't know if you can find one now.
21: Probably not new. You probably have to custom order
1: it. I got an old ugly stick yet that's got a pistol grip on it.
21: Oh, there you go. Yep. Those were fun. But before we get back into that, before we dip our toes back in the fisheries waters, we do have, thanks Jill for rolling it in this morning, the big wheel of spin, which we still need.
0: We haven't come up with a good name yet.
21: No. We might take
0: listeners. So, Daryl, if you have any ideas, please.
1: Well, Wheel of Fortune's already taken.
0: Exactly.
21: It is. It is.
0: We'll get into lawsuits if we use that.
21: Yeah, I think we just cost us something right there.
1: Wildlife Wheel.
21: Oh, Wheel of Wildlife? That's not... Yeah, okay, all right.
1: Wheel of Wild.
21: And Daryl, I don't know, you haven't been part of our Saturday morning show. This is your first one here.
1: I haven't seen the wheel.
21: So because, we know that some of our trusted listeners on Thursday nights have joined us on Saturday morning.
1: Well, I hope
21: but
1: so.
21: But our audience has generally been, the audience we do the best with, folks that forgot they turned the radio on when they got out last, so get in and we're here. But we have something to prove to those new Saturday morning listeners, just to show that we only invite the brightest of guests in here. They're as bright as our listeners. So we've got this big wheel.
1: Okay.
21: It's filled with trivia.
1: Okay.
21: So we're going to have you give it a spin here real quick, see what category it lands on.
1: All right.
21: Categories are always changing. And then because of, and we got this started because when we came on Saturdays, one of our fellow Nebraskans did really well on another unnameable national TV show where you answer in the form of a question.
1: Where an Einstein might do well.
21: Yeah, where an Einstein, yeah might do well. We ask that you try to put it in the form of a question when you answer.
1: Okay.
21: All right, as long as it's kind of like you're unsure of yourself, we'll accept that so too.
1: I'm on the spot. Is what
21: yes,
1: you're
21: exactly.
1: Saying.
21: Okay. Exactly. All right. We didn't practice this at all, but
1: maybe you could call it Stump the Chump.
21: Oh, we could. We'd have to check the copyright on that one, too. But all right, so bring it in, and we also have to tell you the categories.
1: Okay.
21: Because they're kind of hard to read.
1: But I don't get
11: now,
1: to pick.
11: Here are your categories.
21: And there's definitely a number theme here. Are you good with numbers?
1: Yeah.
21: All right. So Nebraska counties by number.
1: Okay.
21: I think that has to do with like the license plate numbers.
1: Yeah.
21: Are you good with those? Did you ever learn those?
1: I know a lot of them.
21: You know
1: all of them? Not
21: That's
1: all
21: pretty
1: of
21: good.
1: Them.
21: I only know a couple.
1: Okay.
21: Favorite numbers.
1: Okay.
21: Paint by numbers. Did you ever have one of those?
1: Oh,
21: paint
1: yeah.
21: by numbers? Did you ever get one done? I never got one done. Paint usually dry up. Here's a math joke. American 3.14.
1: Oh, I like that.
21: There we go. We'll have to think about that one.
1: Uh-huh.
21: Oh, this one might be good. Fish mucus.
1: Oh, I like that even
21: slimy.
1: Better.
21: Angler's creel, which is kind of a mixed bag for everything. And this one, I don't know. We might have to have, if this comes up, we might have to have a decision. This says D-Lyer fish scale. I'm not sure we want that in here. Folks, if you know what we're talking about, that's that little little black and silver
1: D-Lyer.
21: Yeah.
1: Yeah.
21: That kept fishermen honest. Now, did you ever have one of those?
1: Yeah, and I think Zebco made it.
21: Oh, did they really?
1: Yeah, I can mine said Zebco on it.
21: Growing up, I think every tackle box was required to have one
1: yeah.
21: of those. I never saw it used, and when it got used, nobody seemed to believe it.
1: No.
21: That fish is
1: no.
21: bigger than that.
1: Yeah.
21: And I mean, even the tape measure was off somehow, but if you found one that weighed everything 2 pounds heavier, it would have made a lot more sense.
1: Sure,
21: So, all right. So, since you're the guest, all we ask is that you spin the wheel. Be careful; don't hurt yourself.
1: Okay.
21: And it's got to go around at least one full
1: all
21: revolution.
1: Right. Well, I think I can do that.
21: Okay. Here we go. Are you ready?
1: Yep.
21: On your go.
1: All right. Go.
21: That's pretty good. Fish mucus, angler's creel. Oh, we almost made it. Okay.
1: Okay.
21: All right. Well, this one has to do with numbers also.
1: All right.
21: All right. And remember, in the form of
1: a question. In the form of a question. Okay, I'll try and do it.
21: All right. These are about two common fish species here in Nebraska.
1: Okay.
21: It looks like. One you identify because it has 5 to 6 dorsal spines.
1: I know what this is.
21: On the back. See, he already knows. Look at that, folks.
0: Because he's so smart.
21: And the other one you identify, you tell it apart because it has 7 to 8 dorsal spines
1: All right.
21: on the back.
1: Yep.
21: And so that's the answer. One fish has 5 to 6 dorsal spines. The other one has 7 to 8 dorsal spines.
1: What are white crappie and black crappie?
21: Look at that. Now, a lot of us look at crappie and just like, oh, that doesn't have enough spots. It's a white crappie.
1: Yeah.
21: And it doesn't work.
1: Not all the time.
21: Not this time. Or during the breeding season, they're all black crappies.
1: The white crappies are pretty black. Yep.
21: So who do you think had the job of counting the number of dorsal spines on the crappie to tell them apart?
1: Some pointy-headed ichthyologist. Probably 100-some years ago that was done.
21: And I assume they intermix?
1: Yeah, they do. They hybridize. So then all bets are off.
21: Yeah, but when we go to stock a reservoir or pond, do we usually put one species of crappie in over the other?
1: Depends on the habitat. Black crappies tend to do better in cleaner waters with aquatic vegetation. White crappies tend to do better, like in some of our reservoirs with more turbid water and woody habitat.
21: So there is some thought behind it.
1: There is, but in a lot of our waters, both species are present. And at times, I've seen some of our reservoirs where 1 year it'll be predominantly white crappie. A few years later, it seems like it's predominantly black crappie.
21: Goodness.
1: based on water conditions. Yeah.
21: Really?
1: Yeah, it can swing back and forth, and then you get a few hybrids, too.
21: That is pretty cool. That's something to remember, folks. I think you can find that in the fish guide as well.
1: Yes,
21: tell some
1: you can,
21: those
1: yes.
21: If you want to do that. Now, the nice thing is here, you don't have to worry about it, because if you're crappie or pan fishing, the pan fish limit
1: right.
21: is all
1: says crappie.
21: White crappie, black
1: yep.
21: crappie, all that stuff. Yep. So keep that in mind. I do want to know, we didn't spin it, but I do want to know favorite numbers. Do you have a favorite number?
1: Well, I've never thought about it.
21: Really?
1: Not really, yeah.
21: Not at all.
1: Uh-uh.
21: I figured it'd be something, you know, with a couple letters in front of it, like an SR7 or a F12
1: yeah.
21: or something like that,
1: yeah.
21: 11 or something. But I did find out. Jill, do you have a lucky number? We'll let you weigh in on this, too.
0: No, not really.
21: Really? Guess what the world's most popular favorite number is?
1: Seven.
21: That's
0: yeah.
21: right. Almost 10% of the world's population. The next top, well, the top five favorite numbers? Seven,
0: mm-hmm.
21: three, eight, four, and five.
1: Okay.
21: I have no
0: Interesting.
21: Idea.
0: Interesting. A little random.
21: Yeah, it is. And it says that usually even numbered digits and round numbers tend to be highly unpopular. As personal
1: That's
21: favorites,
1: funny.
21: Which
1: yeah.
21: is kind of odd. That is, but we're not here to talk about numbers all the time, folks. But congratulations, you're keeping the streak alive, Daryl. We have not had any of our guests miss
1: wow.
21: on the big wheel of spin. Can go home with pride. That is the prize.
1: That takes the pressure off. Good.
21: But we're talking with Daryl Bauer from our fisheries division. He's angler outreach program manager. Talking a little bit about summer stuff. Now, when we went into the break, we were talking about algae blooms again.
1: Yeah.
21: At the very first segment, we talked about how they can cause winter kill. But it's just something, a product of our fertile waters would be my guess.
1: A lot of it is. Just because of our soil types, our geology, Nebraska's waters are fertile.
21: They are fertile.
1: To begin with.
21: And then.
1: Then you throw in land use that we have, and they're even more fertile. Yep.
21: And so there are lakes and ponds, and folks, we know you've seen it, where the edges turn green, or it's kind of a pea soup out there, well, even brighter green in some cases out there. But the fish are still making a living underneath there.
1: Sure they
21: now,
1: are.
21: I'm sure it's a stress for some of our sight-feeding fish.
1: Can be, yeah.
21: But do they, you know, had no trouble catching carp and,
1: right.
21: and catfish last
1: yep.
21: weekend through that
1: yep.
21: type of stuff. So are they using other senses then to find food? What are they doing?
1: Well, most definitely. And even our predator fish that we would call sight feeders, I think some of the other senses are just as important and maybe more so.
21: Okay.
1: You've maybe heard me go on about lateral line sense
21: yeah.
1: before. And that's a sense the fish have that we do not have, so it's kind of hard up for us to relate to it. But they can use that lateral line to detect movement in the water. So they can, it's like a sense of distant touch. They can feel things moving at a distance away from them.
21: Oh my goodness.
1: So they can do that and not have any eyesight at all. So when it gets really green and the visibility's poor, they can still detect prey items by their lateral line. And then they may not use their eyes until they're actually close enough where they can actually see it.
21: Okay.
1: Yep.
21: Okay. And so that's something to keep in mind maybe while you're trying to catch some of these fish.
1: Most definitely. Hey, the action of your baits and lures is appealing to that lateral line. So keep that in mind, you know, and you get darker conditions, darker water, or after dark, you definitely want something that puts some vibration in the water, or I say something that moves water, because they're
21: okay.
1: feeling that movement
21: All
1: through
21: right.
1: their lateral line.
21: Now, do you see yourself on artificial lures when the water kind of turns that color, that you're using brighter colors or just more contrasting colors?
1: I shift towards more contrasting, which will include some bright colors, you know, some oranges or some chartreuse. But I think just as important is that contrast with a dark color, because they can pick up that dark outline even in that darker water. So I'm always thinking contrast when the water starts getting darker.
21: Okay. All right. Now, I've got another question, and this is actually kind of related to something I think I read that you posted somewhere, because the idea was if you ever see a bunch of carp splashing around, there might be other spots. If you're not wanting to catch carp, there might be other spots to go fish, because the presence of carp and their activities might move them around. And also my fishing from last weekend during the Independence weekend, the pond I was on was small enough that, and the wind was blowing one way, it pushed that algae
1: right.
21: in one direction
1: It'll
21: and clear off the other
1: up.
21: Side. Yeah.
1: Yep.
21: And one, it wasn't pleasant being on where it was stacking
1: right.
21: up.
1: Yep.
21: But do you ever see fish selecting, or anglers maybe, having better luck when they get away from that? Or does it really not matter? More structure that's underneath the water and stuff for...
1: It depends. I mean, if the algae bloom's bad enough and it's piling up on that windblown shoreline, you're probably best to go look for something where it's a little less algae.
21: Okay.
1: But keep in mind that algae is usually piling up just at the surface. So you get down below the surface a little ways, it may not be nearly as turbid as you think it is. And there still may be fish underneath that algae bloom that are still there and taking advantage of the windblown shoreline where they're finding food.
21: Oh, that's something good to keep in mind. Not always what we see on the surface
1: right.
21: is what the fish are going through.
1: Yep.
21: All right, Dale. We got one more break left. Are you able to stick around till
1: yeah,
21: the top of the hour?
1: Yeah, we still got some coffee.
21: All
1: I'm
21: right.
1: Here.
21: Yep. I appreciate it. All right, folks, more Fishing Truths

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12: And we're charging the top of the hour on this beautiful Saturday morning. Welcome back. I'm Hershey with your Nebraska Game and Parks. We're sitting in the studio with the SANA producer, Jill St. James, and our very own Daryl Bauer from our fishery division. We've been talking fishing all this time, but we're going to talk roadkill. Real quick, we've got a wonderful program called Dead Ahead, where folks can help record the roadkill you see while you're driving up and down the roads. There's going to be training coming up in eastern Nebraska here on July 18th. I believe it's at SRAM Education Center. If you want to be involved with that, you can find more information on outdoornebraska.gov. The rest of us can use the iNaturalist app and just kind of log them organically when you see them up, so we can do a little studying in what areas might be hot spots for roadkill and where animals might congregate, to where it might be something we need to do to help kind of mitigate that. But now we're going to really get the question here, Daryl. We got to get the lowdown. Spin cast tackle.
13: Yep.
12: Something that I think a lot of us cut our teeth on.
13: Pretty
12: still
13: much
12: have a
13: all
12: fond
13: of
12: spot
13: us.
12: For. Do you, what's the earliest one you remember? Well, kind of describe it.
13: The 202s.
12: The 202s.
13: 202s, yeah.
12: Do they still make that one?
13: I don't know if they do.
12: I know the 33 is still around.
13: Yeah, everything my kids used was a 33.
12: Yeah, those were kind of became the workhorse.
13: Oh, yeah.
12: And then if I remember right, there was a 404.
13: Is that like
12: a bigger
13: 404s
12: one?
13: Too. Yep.
12: Was that the big one? Now, why did they kind of fallen out of favor? I mean, you still see them.
13: Sure.
12: But it's kind of like, all right, now I'm more of an angler.
13: Yeah.
12: I'm going to use this fancy thing.
13: I don't know. It's that attitude. It's a male ego, I think, as much as anything. Yeah. It's perceived as being for a beginner.
12: Yeah.
13: And
12: yeah.
13: So I want to show that I've advanced beyond that. I'm not going to use that spin cast reel anymore.
12: Which is fun until you get that nest in the bait caster.
13: Right.
12: About three good throws in,
13: yep.
12: And you're kind of watching the world,
13: yep,
12: go by. But, I mean, I remember Dad, his technique for cleaning out when things would get stuck or get a little too much sand in there, he'd just drown it. Let it bubble a couple times, and he'd drain it out, bubble a couple times, and drain it again, and boy, it seemed to work.
13: Your dad and my gramps went to the same school. Yeah, I can still see him doing that. Yeah, just rinse it in the lake, keep using it.
12: I mean, you still see them sold.
13: Sure.
12: Here and there.
13: You bet. They're good tackle.
12: Pretty durable.
13: Absolutely. They're simple. So they're not a lot of parts to break.
12: No, and that's a good point.
13: They pretty much stay together, and yeah, there's nothing wrong with them. I've caught a lot of nice fish on a Zebco 33.
12: Well, and the one thing that I got thinking about last week when, again, I was just sitting shore fishing and in catfish and carp heaven, and I took... don't tell my wife. I took her fancy reels

0: or spinning reels to set them down, and just like, that's kind of muddy.
1: Yeah.
0: And that's kind of sandy. I'm glad I didn't set my my reel down there, because I tossed out two little baits, both tipped with corn, and I put them right down there. It had rained that morning and all, so it was kind of, that would have been the perfect spot for a Zebco or any of the spin cast type things, because they're a lot more protected than that spinning reel.
1: My gramps, that's all they ever used.
0: Yeah.
1: Open water, ice fishing, same rods, same Zebco 33.
0: There you go.
1: And it worked.
0: Beware of the man that brings one fishing pole.
1: Yeah.
0: He probably knows how to use it, huh?
1: Yeah. I've got them. They're in my basement.
0: So there you go. Lots of cool things going on there. Before we let you go, though, I know with the warm water, we're down to just about a minute is all.
1: Okay, sure.
0: Catch and release. I know there's some of us that just love to catch. We sometimes will take a few select fish home for frying up or baking or grilling nowadays. But a lot of the fish are going to go right back in the water. And that can be a little stressful. Pulling a fish out of the water, for one, is stress.
1: Right,
0: but
1: sure it is.
0: It seems like in the summer we've got to be a little bit more cognizant of what we're doing.
1: Especially the time it takes. Tick-tock, tick-tock. Right now it's critical. Get them landed as fast as you can. Handle them as little as possible. And get them back in the water as soon as you can. Because seconds make a big difference in how that stress adds up during warm water.
0: I got to assume warm water, warm weather, and it seems like we're taking fish out of a little bit deeper waters at times. Does that play into it?
1: In most Nebraska waters, it's not a problem because you're not catching them deep enough that it's going to be a problem.
0: Okay.
1: There are some places like McConaughey at times where we call it barotrauma, bringing those fish up from deep water means they're not going to be releasable. But there's only a few waters in the state where you catch fish that deep.
0: So be ready. It's kind of the message I hear you preach. Be ready when you're successful. Get what you need. Get them back in the water.
1: Be ready even before you catch them, before you hook them.
0: Yep. There you go. Well, all right. We're already out of time. Daryl, appreciate you coming in this
1: morning. Sure. Glad to.
0: Got some fishing on the agenda this weekend?
1: I don't know about this weekend, but got some coming up this week. You bet.
0: All right. Sounds good. And I appreciate everybody out there listening to us and joining us this week here at Nebraska Outdoors on Lincoln's KFOR. I'm Hershey. I'll see you outdoors. And remember, time spent in Nebraska doing a little fishing is time well spent.

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1: From ABC News, I'm Brian Clark. Rare bipartisan legislation became law at midnight. It's a new housing bill, and it passed without President Trump's signature, as ABC's Selena Wang explains from the White House.
2: This housing bill passed with overwhelming support from Democrats and Republicans. Plus, it hits at one of the biggest issues for Americans right now, the cost of buying a home. And this bill aims to lower the cost by boosting supply, making homes cheaper to build, and restricting Wall Street investors from buying up single-family homes. And yet, Trump torpedoed the planned signing of this bill 10 days earlier, calling the bill a, quote, big yawn.
1: He ultimately refused to sign it because Congress had not passed his voting bill. Overnight, the president said 1,000 missiles are locked and loaded on Iran as he responded to threats against him made and seen in Tehran during the six-day funeral for Iran's supreme leader. Apple is suing OpenAI, claiming in federal court in California the AI giant's trying to steal its trade secrets. Another tech giant is walking back an AI program, says ABC's Andrew Dimbert.
3: Just 3 days after unveiling new AI tools that could have turned public Instagram posts into AI-generated images and videos, Meta is now pulling the feature entirely after a wave of criticism from users, privacy advocates, and even the entertainment industry. Meta saying, in part, we've heard the feedback that this feature missed the mark, so it's no longer available.
1: Authorities in Houston say they're not satisfied with a federal account of why Lorenzo Salgado Arujo was shot and killed Thursday morning by an ICE officer. DHS said he used his vehicle to try to strike an unmarked car, something his family disputes. And Houston's mayor, John Whitmire, says,
4: we're not settling to wait for an FBI report. For all we know, could take a year. We want answers.
1: There were over 90 water rescues in Missouri Friday as a result of flooding after heavy rain. 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
1: There are now cases of cyclosporiasis in at least 31 states. It's a parasitic disease that leads to uncomfortable gastrointestinal symptoms. ABC medical contributor Dr. Alok Patel says,
7: these symptoms can really last a long time. Fortunately, this can be treated with an antibiotic if you do get symptoms and you go to a doctor and you get tested. But still, this is very painful for the people who have been experiencing, including several reports of those who have had symptoms for a prolonged period of time.
1: It may be linked to produce or water contamination. The anguished family of a Mississippi teenager who died while boating on the 4th of July is demanding a thorough and transparent investigation, says ABC's Aaron Katursky.
8: 18-year-old Nolan Wells took a boat with friends to Horn Island off the Mississippi Gulf Coast. Those friends told investigators Wells decided to stay behind. His body was found 2 days later.
9: We just want to know what happened. And why our baby didn't come home.
8: Authorities believe Wells drowned and say so far there is no evidence of any foul play, but his parents are skeptical and they've sent their son's body for an independent autopsy.
1: There is also a race factor. Reverend Al Sharpton says he's not discounting race as a factor. Wells is black. The other three men on his boat are white. The mayor of New York City, Zoran Mamdani, says that Taylor Swift paid New York City more than $160,000 for the permit tied to her wedding at Madison Square Garden. I'm Brian Clark, ABC News.
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11: Nebraska judge asked to order Lincoln team moved from Utah facility. I'm Jeff Brighton, KFOR News. A judge in Lincoln Friday was asked to immediately return a Nebraska girl placed at Utah's Provo Canyon School for Girls back to the state following the facility's license being revoked over alleged misconduct. The Lincoln Journal Star reports the state is said to be working to find placement for the teenager and other Nebraska girls who were sent to the facility, which describes itself as an intensive psychiatric youth residential treatment for girls 12 to 18 on its website. 13th Street between P and R Streets and R Street between 13th and Centennial Mall will close from 7 to 10:30 a.m. Sunday for the Lincoln Mile. And in Sioux City, Iowa, the Lincoln Salt Dogs suffered a 9-8 11-inning defeat at the hands of the Sioux City Explorers Friday night in a game heard on KFOR. Lincoln's first forecast for today, sunny skies, a high of 91. For tonight, clear skies and a low of 68. Jeff Bryden, KFOR News.
12: The following is a paid program. The content has been provided by Retire Smart and may contain pre-recorded material. 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Some of the opinions and endorsements provided here are in exchange for compensation.
13: This is Retire Smart with David Brooks. David is the founder and president of Retire Smart and has been in the financial services industry since 1999, helping you pursue the retirement lifestyle and freedom you deserve. For the next hour, sit back and enjoy the conversation. And maybe you, too, can retire smart.
14: Welcome to Retire Smart with David Brooks. I'm Chip Maxwell. Well, July 4th was America 250. July 6th was David Brooks, 58. Belated happy birthday, boss.
15: Thank you, sir.
14: You're getting up there.
15: I'm still trying to catch you, but it's just weird. It never happens.
14: See, I'm in my early 60s. You're in your late 50s. 58, that's a big sounding number.
15: I have a little more gray than you.
14: Well, I'll tell
15: Maybe it's the weight of the position.
14: Well, in the spirit of It's a Wonderful Life, there are certainly about nearly 50 of us here at Retire Smart. More than 1,000 clients who are certainly glad God sent you into the world 58 years ago, and many more to you. All right, David, are you following the World Cup at all?
15: I am, actually. And, you know, the great thing is, like, with YouTube now, you can go home and watch a 20-minute kind of version of the game and see all the important things, the penalties and things. And let me tell you, we're recording this on Wednesday, but yesterday on Tuesday, Argentina coming back against Egypt was the best game of the World Cup thus far. I don't want to discuss the USA's exit because that was about the worst game of the World Cup.
14: Yeah.
15: Although we performed admirably up until that point. But I think the World Cup in general has been a fantastic positive and a success for the economy around the country. The amount of foreigners coming here, and of course you can follow them on social media accounts, or people having a blast seeing people come from small towns in Scotland and various towns in Europe eating at Waffle House at 1 a.m., you know, and just thinking of the traditions. I remember watching a video of a Scottish guy eating biscuits and gravy, you know, for the first time. So it's
14: reciprocal bursts of goodwill for the world toward America, and America enjoying hosting the world.
15: Have you been following it?
14: Yeah, my kids actually are pretty passionate about soccer. I've been to more soccer games growing up with my kids than other sports. And so really through them, I've been tracking it. A couple of my kids went down to Kansas City a couple weekends ago. They didn't go to a game, but they went to all the fan fest activities and so forth. And so they've really been following it. They took the USA exit kind of hard. The Babylon Bee had an item the next day saying, good news, the USA is back in the World Cup. Donald Trump just deported the entire Belgian team.
15: I saw one where we counted goals because the game was in California. So the next day we found some new goals. But yeah, anyway, it's Messi's been an incredible run. The guy's 39 years of age and may win the Golden Boot. And he had one of the goals in that Argentine game I just mentioned. But it's just fun to watch. It really is.
14: My daughter shed a tear when Ronaldo wound up his storied career with Portugal.
15: Yeah, he's a few years. I think he's 41 or so. He's a little bit older than Messi. Mm-hmm. But they've been around. Both those guys are unbelievable players and what they've done to the game. So anyway, yeah, it's been fun to watch.
14: Well, I hope it finishes as well as it's been going all along the way. David, I don't even know what questions to ask you anymore about Iran. I guess the ceasefire is off now.
15: yeah, I think that's safe to say.
14: Boom, bang. 4th of July continues in
15: Iran.
14: And
15: then we hit a few more naval targets yesterday. Apparently, on Tuesday of this week, they actually struck three different ships in the Strait of Hormuz. You know, the military, I don't know if it's rogue people. And that's the problem is we don't know who's really leading. You know, you can't tell from the media. And you have the centerline faction in Iran, and then you have the hardliners in the religious facts that kind of run it. But anyway, so no one seems to be happy with the peace deal, so they're pushing it. So we went and bombed strategic targets again. It was in not targeting civilians, mainly their small naval craft. I think like 60 some of those are destroyed from what I read. But you know, oil shot up about 6-7% overnight from that news. And that creates some headwinds here. Inflation, and you're going to see CPI come out later this month. I think you're going to see a massive drop, which is great. About 40 basis points from the previous month. You remember we were up there around 4.2%. The problem is this now spike now will put some inflationary pressure coming back in the next 60 days. As we come into midterm elections, that could cause some political headwinds for the GOP if they're trying to hold the House and Senate, et cetera. So, you know, we'll keep watching. But again, the markets have not really panicked over this yet. It's much ado about nothing. The other thing to be concerned with is China is not really buying the oil that got escaped out of there. And we're seeing some Saudi actually cut the price of their oil wholesale. So the world is not consuming the oil that, you know, everybody's like, oh my gosh, it's coming out. So those that were predicting $200 oil obviously were wrong, at least at this point. We'll see what comes about it.
14: You just alluded to the midterm elections and the possible impact of the goings on in Iran. Well, here's another factor, perhaps. CNBC headline back here at home. U.S. job creation cools in June with payrolls growth of just 57,000, unemployment rate of 4.2%. Well, that's about half of what was projected, right, for jobs. Is this going to rival Iran as a possible midterm election problem for President Trump and Republicans?
15: Well, politically speaking, if you're on the left, you would certainly run with this data and use it in advertisements, et cetera. However, I'll point out that the unemployment rate, the job number came at 57,000, but I stood here and told you that unemployment only needs to be about 0 to 30,000 to maintain the unemployment rate. In fact, at 57,000 jobs, we went down. The unemployment rate went down from 4.3 to 4.2.
14: It did tick down.
15: And the reason for is we now have 3.7 million people have left the country since the election, right? Majority of those voluntarily, some involuntarily, right? So illegal immigrants that have chosen to leave the country, good, bad, or indifferent, have left. And the part that is concerned, those that are left that are able-bodied workers, were down to, I think, about 61.5% of the labor force participation rate, those
14: that's
15: that can
14: exactly
15: work choosing to work,
14: is,
15: right?
14: Yeah.
15: And so that's a low that we haven't seen in a while. And that's the stuff you want to see back up around 65% if you can. 65% is a robust number in our economy. And so we got to get that train turned around. I think it can. And I think we have to grow our way out with the economic engine. But like I said, I don't think you're going to see the 250,000 job data numbers we used to count on years ago for a long time. And that's because the boomers are also retiring. Again, no one wants to talk about this, but there's almost 11,000 baby boomers retiring every single day.
14: So when the story talks about a reduction in labor force participation rate, that's the impact of deportation, including self-deportation.
15: Absolutely, yes.
14: Okay,
15: yes.
14: All right. David, you sent the team some info. This is from Investors Hub. Fiserv discusses potential sale of debit payments network with major U.S. banks. Why do banks want these electronic transaction operations?
15: Well, it's consistent revenue, right? So every time you go shop today, let's face it, we do 98%, 99% of our transactions are electronic, debit card or credit card. And I don't think you should use your debit card, but that's another story. But anyway, credit card, if you have discipline to pay it off every month, you can get points, et cetera. But so when you swipe that, somebody gets paid, right? And Fiserv is one of those companies that gets paid in those situations if their software is being used. That's a consistent revenue source, and recurring revenue is a business that a lot of businesses are willing to buy because it's, you know, not labor intensive, right? And it generates revenue. The scary thing is look, Fiserv's had, and we have a lot of clients that worked at Fiserv. We have a lot of clients that have owned that stock. We've helped them diversify out, and this is why you don't want to be tied to your employer. Another employer like that is PayPal in the financial services industry as well. these both had their stocks get crushed in the last couple of years as disruption has come to their marketplace. And so you had a CEO change at Pfizer, and basically he has not gotten the stock to move. In fact, it's gone down even more. Pfizer, and I'm just paraphrasing, was around $220 in January of 2024. And don't quote me to the exact day. I'm just trying to do this from memory. Today, that stock is somewhere in the low 50s. So that's a pretty big haircut, 75% haircut.
14: Yeah.
15: And so if you've worked there your whole career and you've been waiting on this and that's your stock, that's painful. So what they're trying to do to boost the stock price is potentially sell off good assets that can get them. And the stock initially popped over 5% when the news was announced. But by the end of the day, the stock was only up about 1% because the rumors around Wall Street is like, yeah, the margins aren't there. And the disruptors we're talking about, which would be like Stripe and these other words, yeah, they're going to eat your lunch still. So will anybody really buy the asset? I don't know. But the point being here is diversify your portfolio, especially if you're an employee working for a company like this, because your paycheck is already tied to how they do. Your retirement accounts shouldn't be 100% tied to that as well.
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15: Yeah, thank you, Chip. Joining me in the studio once again is our Director of Wealth Management, Josh Cheadle. Josh, how you doing, my friend?
17: Good. Good morning. Good to be here.
15: Well, you and I both have kids. Yours a little bit younger than mine.
17: Yep.
15: Still waiting on your boy to earn his cash and wash some cars
17: for
15: me.
17: Yeah, he's a car washer, so he's got to get over to your house and clean some cars.
15: But anyway, so those with kids should pay attention because we just celebrated our 250th anniversary, but that was also the official kickoff of what's basically called Trump accounts. Yep. Can we talk about what the Trump accounts are?
17: Yeah, it's the 530A account, and the Trump accounts allow parents of children to open up effectively an IRA. Most of us are familiar with an IRA. It's going to carry similar or the same rules for the most part of IRAs.
15: With the ability to convert this to a Roth IRA in the future.
17: Yep. And those that are born January 1st of last year up until December 31st of 2028, we'll get $1,000 from the federal government as seed money for that 530A or Trump account. And it also allows parents or grandparents to contribute annually up to $5,000 is the limit right now.
15: But also, anyone that has a child that was born after January 1st, 2016 through 2024 can also open a Trump account. They just won't get the $1,000.
17: Right. Anybody with a child under 18, I believe, can open an account today, and we would encourage everybody to do so. The power of compounding dollars is incredibly valuable. So if we have the ability to add some money to a child's account, and let that grow until they retire, it can be significant assets.
15: And there are some unique provisions in here. So families are allowed to contribute to these accounts on behalf of the minor children, grandkids. So, you know, grandparents can put $1,000 in that account, match what the government did.
17: Christmas gift or whatever it is.
15: And employers can also do the same
17: thing. On behalf of their employees,
15: if they wish to do so. And we're trying to figure that out here. I think we're going to probably do something along those lines. We haven't got an official policy created yet, but what's better than teaching capitalism from literally day one,
17: right?
15: And the power of compounding interest. So let's talk about a moment real quick on what these accounts will be invested in. That's the other thing is the IRAs have been around a while. Roth IRAs have been around for almost 30 years now. And I still meet people that, I opened a Roth IRA at the bank. Well, what'd you do? I put $2,000 in there years ago. What's it do it? I don't know. It's in the cash. And I'm like, you actually have to invest the money. Well, these Trump accounts are specifically designed to actually be invested immediately. And they've chosen just a handful of basically funds from like Vanguard, et cetera. So it's just basically broad-based index funds, mainly following like the S&P or the S&P 1500, the S&P 500. So these are going to be growth accounts. They're meant to be held for a long period of time, 10 years or more. But historical returns on that is amazing, right? So, I mean, the last 15 years, we've averaged about 15% a year in those accounts, if you had those accounts.
17: Yeah, and with even a nominal 6 or 7% return, that individual $1,000 contribution on behalf of the federal government for a child born January 1st of last year on can turn into several hundred thousand dollars if they don't touch it when they retire. Additionally, right, much like IRAs, we can take those dollars out prior to retirement without penalty for the purposes of a first-time home purchase or for the purpose of college tuition.
15: But don't. Let it compound.
17: Let it compound, yes.
15: When you're a newborn today, when they're 70, it will be a huge sum of money. Yeah. Didn't you do that calculation? I don't know if you remember talking with the advisors.
17: Yeah, I think the calculation was at 7% return, that $1,000 would be $170,000-ish at the age of 70. Which we anticipate by the time those kids get to that age.
15: But if they got higher normal historical returns and never interrupted during volatile times, which we know will happen over 70 years.
17: 10% return turns into 850.
15: Yeah, I mean, that's a big difference. Yeah. That extra 3% of compounding massively changes on the back end of that, all that compounding growth. Those are fascinating things. Now, on top of that, your employers we talked about may be willing to contribute. Like, I'm going to try and figure out how to do it for our, and we have, I think, three on the way here. Smart kids.
17: Yeah. Smart kids. Right? They're coming.
15: But here's the thing. There are wealthy individuals that are trying to inspire people to do this. So of note, Michael Dell has got, and we've got a website we can give people a link to. You can get $250 from him and his wife have donated billions of dollars to anybody that opens the account now, right?
17: So he's contributed money as another way to encourage people to engage in this new account. And there's been several. There's been donation of SpaceX stock as well.
15: You had Gwen Shotwell, who's the CEO of SpaceX. She's Elon's right-hand man, woman on that company since he started. But she donated at least $2 million, I know, and maybe more. I don't remember exact dollars. But and that's the thing is you've got lots of these wealthy individuals that are trying to incentivize people by blessing and donating stock to these programs. So make sure you're understanding what you'd be leaving on the table if you didn't take it. And look, I get it. The political world right now is up in arms. I don't like the fact that this is tied to Trump's name either.
17: Right. That's why I love that you call it a 538
15: account. because we should just call it an account. Now, truth be told, the Roth IRAs are named after the senator from Delaware, Roth, that wrote the law. So these were his drummed up idea, but don't let that, if you don't like Trump, get in the way of getting compounding free money for your child. I mean, this is fantastic, or grandchild, frankly.
17: It's a great opportunity.
15: Fantastic opportunity to take advantage of a government program. Now, speaking of government programs,
17: right,
15: a lot of hubbadoo and in the news and stories came out. We recently had the Social Security Trust Fund's new analysis come out from the Congressional Budget Office, and they moved forward about 6 months when they so-called insolvency date. Let's talk about that. It's not really insolvent, but basically in the fourth quarter, 2032.
17: That's right.
15: We are now, it was 2033, the second quarter. Now we're moved forward to the fourth quarter of 2032 under current estimates that Social Security will no longer be able to afford to pay out 100% of the checks that it's writing. Now, doesn't mean your check's going to get cut, but let's talk worst case scenario. What if that happens? Right.
17: Well, yeah, like you said, it's not expected to disappear, right? But they are facing a funding shortfall. And as you mentioned, that projections currently are in the later half of 2032. So if Congress does nothing, benefits would still be paid from payroll tax revenue, but likely at reduced levels. And that's certainly something they're facing.
15: And so the estimates are about a 17 or 18% cut.
17: Yeah.
15: In that benefit. So to just give some brass tacks and dollars here, the average Social Security benefit recipient today receives just over $2,072 a month, at least according to my humble little research. So if we had to cut about 18% of that you're looking at about $370
17: right,
15: in a reduction in someone's benefit. Now, the great news, most clients we work with, no one would like that, but they could survive it, right? Yeah. And so the reason we're putting it out now is, don't panic when you hear all the white noise and political people screaming at. Have a plan. If the worst comes to fruition and your Social Security got cut by a couple hundred dollars, can you afford to replace it? Is there a way to replace it? And just so you know, there is, as far as I can say the word guarantee from an insurance carrier backed by the full faith and credit, you could purchase some form of income annuity, and it would not take a large sum of money for the average retiree to replace $370 a month in income. So if you really believe that's going to happen, and that was not going to happen for, 6-8 years, right? So that would be 6 years from today. Well, there's annuities you could buy that would cover that with maybe a $40,000 per, I don't know the exact numbers, but depending on your age, and literally have that covered so you could have peace of mind. Now, I don't think there's political will to make that cut. But again, we just want people to have the information so they can help them understand why they should still not panic and go, oh, I'm 62. I should turn my Social Security on right now. That may be a mistake. And if you're still working, as many of them are, you find out, oh, wait a minute, there's a limit on how much? Oh, yeah, and if you earn too much money, we claw it back. So you're not actually getting the whole check anyway. Make sure you talk to a competent professional. It doesn't have to be us. That's one of the things our report card will analyze, right? The S is all these income sources and what choices someone should be making.
17: Right. So it's important that we run and analyze different scenarios, the what ifs. We don't, to your point, anticipate it going down. We do anticipate some sort of reform.
15: We have 80 million baby boomers.
17: The political will's not there.
15: So who's going to cut that check, right, or cut that benefit to you on the political spectrum? Now, I'd still be concerned because of the amount of debt we have. But again, the thing is, let's plan for the worst and plan for the best, and reality will be somewhere in between.
17: Well, yeah, we'll run those scenarios. Certainly for our clients, we run those scenarios regularly of when to take Social Security. Is it best to delay? And sometimes it is. And sometimes, depending on several different factors, longevity, of course, being one of those, the concerns with the liquidity or the illiquidity of the Social Security fund. There's a lot of different conversations that we have to have to make the best decision on behalf of our clients to ensure that they're maximizing their Social Security potential. oftentimes it is finding the best time to take it. And other times it's, you know, identifying other solutions outside of it, as you just mentioned, to cover that potential shortfall. But we'll run all the scenarios, and as we do with all of our clients, to ensure that they have all the information necessary to make the right decision.
15: So listen, the bottom line is take advantage of these Trump accounts while they're available, otherwise known as 538 accounts, basically IRS code, and make sure you understand the decision-making process in Social Security. Don't bother with the white noise. Get an analysis done. And we also host Social Security classes. If you want to find out what our next Social Security class is, just go to retiresmartnow.com, click attend an event page, and it should be listed there. Josh, we are out of time for this week. Thanks for coming
17: in. Thanks for having me.
15: All right, Chip, what do we have next?
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14: 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I'm Chip Maxwell. Into the Q&A we go. The responses in our question and answer segment are for educational and entertainment purposes only and are not personalized financial, investment, or legal advice. We do not have access to questioners' complete individual circumstances. Please consult your own financial advisor before acting on any information discussed. All right, David, first question is about securing the future. Actually, this takes me back to the conversation you just had with Josh about Trump accounts. I look at these college athletes getting annual seven-figure financial deals and think, if that kid takes his first million and puts it in a retirement account and leaves it alone until he turns 60, he's going to have $15 million, right?
15: It's a great question, the power of compounding. So first of all, it'd be a great idea for him to do so. But we need to talk about if it's after tax. He's got to pay tax on that NAL money. That is okay. Taxable income, But if he's got $1 million left over and doesn't spend it, yes. If he were to invest it, and let's just say he's hypothetically 20 years old.
14: Is he too old for a Trump account?
15: yes. But yeah. But it would not be a retirement account because you couldn't stick all that money into what's called a retirement. I'm talking about 401k. But it could just be an account. Just open an investment account
14: okay.
15: in his name or her name and let it ride. And if they did that until they're 60, well, if they're 20 when they start in the 60, that's 40 years of compounding. If you were averaging a 10% rate of return, if you just let it be in growth vehicles the whole way. Now, I'm not taking out for taxes or capital gains along the way, but that if you were averaging 10%, Chip, you're going to double your money every 7.2 years. So every 7 years, roughly, you're going to get a double on that. So when he's 27, that million's 2 million. When he's 34, it's 4 million. When he's 41, it's 8 million. When he's 49, it's 16 million. When he's, 57, it's 32 million. And by the time he retires, he's probably got over $64 million. Holy so it's a smokes. Whole lot more than the 15 million. The power of compounding, which is why you need to teach your children. Even if they don't have $1 million, again, the Trump account for the youngsters, but even a 20-year-old, can you get them started? Can they get 10 grand in an investment account and watch the power of compounding? It's called the rule of 72, and everybody should learn. Yeah. Whatever interest rate you're earning, divided by 72, that's how long it takes you to double your money without any additional contributions.
14: But that's in an active investment account. You can't just leave it sitting there in a savings account. You're not
15: you've got to buy something. But, I mean, you could just buy an index fund, a Vanguard, VOO is a ticker for Vanguard's Index 500. Very cheap to own. You could do this. I mean, but the point is start the power of compounding. Again, the late, great Charlie Munger just said the only thing you don't want to do with compounding interest is interrupt it.
14: Yeah, get out of the way and let it do its thing. Yeah, all right. Next question, David. Debt versus growth. I have about 4 years left until retirement, and I'd really like to have $1 million in my 401k when I finish working. I should be able to achieve that if I save aggressively, but I also have a lot of debt. Should I focus more on paying off the debt or piling up more money in my account?
15: Well, if my wife were to answer this question, it would be
14: pay
15: easy.
14: Off the debt,
15: she would
14: right?
15: tell you to pay off the debt. For
14: but
15: me, you'd however,
14: kinda like to keep the money in play, maybe.
15: Well, the true answer is it depends on a lot of things. What is the interest rate on the debt you're paying? How is that interest rate calculated? Is that an amortizing loan? Is it simple interest loan? What type of loan is it? Is that money that you're the debt you're wanting to pay off? Is that debt on an appreciating asset or depreciating asset? In other words, if you go buy a car, Chip, and finance it, that car goes down in value every day and every mile you drive, right? The car is not going to, unless it's some classic car, it's not going to appreciate in value. But if you typically buy something like real estate, if it's on your home is usually going up in value. So while you're paying debt on it, you're actually increasing the value of the asset that is, it's secured
14: well,
15: by.
14: Well, if your mortgage is 2.5%, go ahead and keep paying that off. If it's 6%, then it's a different ballgame.
15: That's a different conversation. Yeah. So we want to understand how much interest rate. But, I would prefer, if I have an arbitrage in my favor, to leave, just pay the debt as I'm going. And, again, the other thing is understanding what type of debt it is. Are you allowed to write off the interest on that debt? If it's a mortgage, you can, right? So there's a lot of factors into that equation, but it's going to be very specific to your situation. But I commend you for starting the process. And again, why it might be really important to sit down with somebody to start the process of understanding which numbers matter more to you and how long are you, away from retirement, et cetera.
14: Well, that was debt versus growth. Now, David, here's a question about safety versus growth. Is there a good rule of thumb for how much of my IRA should be invested in safe investments at age 60, or is it just a matter of personal preference?
15: Well, the age isn't necessarily the thing, but so the rule of thumb, we have a way we give you a risk score, and we use your age minus 100. That would be 40, right? So if you're age 60, your risk score would be a 40, and then our advisors are actually, they're limited by our policy in-house, without permission of the client and me in the investment committee, to go over a risk score 15 points out of that. In other words, we put a risk score of, say, 55 on the portfolio. Now, what type of assets are inside that to make up that can vary wildly, but you want to have a diversified portfolio. So if you're all in stocks, for instance, at this point, you certainly, if you're going to retire in the next 5 to 7 years, you're in what's called that retirement red zone. You're about to score. You've made it. If you've got enough money saved for retirement, you certainly would want to consider already backing down the risk because, you know, a bird in hand is worth two in the bush, so to speak. So this is, again, why you want to figure out how much income do you think you're going to need from that portfolio? When would you start taking it? If it's less than a full market cycle, which is 5 to 7 years, so if you're going to retire less than that time window, you certainly would want to have the risk and the setup of the portfolio change this close to retirement, because you don't want to go through a dot-com or great, you know, financial recession type of period where we could be down for 2 or 3 years, 30%, 40%, or 50%, because then you'd have to wait almost a 5 to 6 years, at least on historical precedents, to get back even.
14: David, here's a topic near and dear to your heart, a question about business transition. I am a business owner, and I have been dumping all my earnings back into my business for the past 25 years. I am ready to take things easy. Maybe not retire just yet, but scale back my involvement in the business. How would you suggest I approach this?
15: This is a great question, and one we actually often get from entrepreneurs. When we sit down with a business owner, and most business owners don't start their business to become some enterprise that they sell. They do it because they find a niche or a need, a service that they think they can provide better than what is out there. And they start a business that has a profit, and then they upscaling that business, hiring employees, et cetera. But I can tell you, attest them this. I did it in the restaurant, so I've done it here. You have to take your profits, and you have to funnel them back in if you want to keep growing the business. It's just math. And so instead of you taking the profits out, I could run a much more profitable ship right here at Retire Smart. But I reinvest a lot of money in every year so we can continue to grow and scale out our team, pay salaries, et cetera, as the revenue catches up. So now you're at this phase of your life. We got to talk about who would you transition this business to. And there's nothing wrong with staying involved in it. So you would want to sit down most likely with someone like Ian on our or Evan on our team. Ian, listen to me. 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
15: Correct. We start talking about what does it look like for you to step back. And by the way, the more you can step back from the business, the more valuable it is worth, because you're not needed for every day-to-day operations. For somebody that might want to buy your business, doesn't need you, then it makes it more valuable to them. So do you have somebody in-house you'd want to transition this business to? 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
14: 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Baby boomer divorce is booming. I sometimes tease you about being a quasi-marriage counselor in your role as a financial advisor. But sadly, sometimes you pass a point of no return and a marriage comes to an end. Well, that can require a monumental overhaul of a retirement plan.
15: It really can.
14: When it happens late in life, especially.
15: Very, very true.
14: Do we see this much in our client base?
15: We don't see it a bunch, but we do see it a couple of times a year. Unfortunately, folks are retired. And I'll give you a shocking stat. Like in the Q&A section we just did a few minutes ago, we talked about a business owner planning an exit.
14: Yeah.
15: You want to hear a shocking stat? In the last 5 years, business owners that have sold their business, 73% have gotten divorced within 36 months.
14: Why?
15: Because of the liquidity event, and the same thing is happening here with boomers. In other words, you raise your children, things go along, you get into a routine, and it's like sometimes people grow apart, at least that's, you know, what the research shows, and their interest, you know, you have your career, a business owner's running the business, and things go along, but there's no cash if people wanted to split up because the business is in the business or in the career, it's in the 401k, it's locked up in a retirement account. Well, then, once they get to retirement age, those assets become liquid in an IRA or Roth IRA or what have you, and they spend more time together if they retire, and sometimes that's not always a good thing. We have clients that joke about that, but this is why it's so important to plan the psychological part of retirement. We talk about that in the movie we produce, The Psychology of Money, right?
14: Yeah,
15: Psychology of Retirement,
14: It's coming up.
15: You've got to think about what you're going to do to find fulfillment, right? Because most of us find fulfillment and productivity in what we do, whether we go to work every day or we volunteer for charity. So if you're a full-time worker working 50, 60 hours a week in a career that you enjoyed and you stop, what's going to fill that gap? And if you haven't planned for it, unfortunately, some distractions may come along and may create, unfortunately, this riff. And unfortunately, a lot of people don't go get counseling and they end up just getting divorced. And it's the easy way out. Here's your cash. I'll take mine and go. But it does wreak havoc on the planning process for retirement, because if we were counting on two Social Security checks and a survivor keeping a check, these are things that will change. If we had a pension with survivor benefits available to us, that may change. If we have one spouse that has a huge amount in their retirement accounts and the other one has little, you're going to end up doing what's called a quadro. You're going to get a court order and it's going to split those accounts, et cetera, in most cases. So a lot of things got to have to factor in. Somebody's going to be buying a new place to have shelter, whether they're renting a new place or house, right? You're not going to live in the same home anymore typically. So a lot of things can undo it. But there's the reason, that's what I want to focus on, is listen, you start thinking about this now. What would bring you joy again? I can tell you, I've been married. I just celebrated 34 years here last month.
14: Congratulations.
15: And it's not always peaches and cream. You've been married a while too, right? There are things that we completely disagree on. There are things that we are passionately against each other on our point of views on things. But in the end, for me, is like, does it matter? You know, not really. As long as, but you know, I'm God forbid if I were not working full time, it would create some stress in my household if we didn't plan through what we're going to do. And so you need to be thoughtful in this process. And as you're stepping into retirement, it's the same thing. Think about not what you're just going to do with the financial resources you've developed. What are you going to do with your time? And whether it's volunteering, a lot of people find satisfaction working full-time in volunteering mode. We've got clients to do that. Some people just get a part-time job. I can just tell you, my father-in-law, who's passed away last year, God rest his soul, Papa, but his always goal is like, I just want to be a starter at a golf course. You know, I'll work, you know, 20 hours a week as a starter, and I'll get me my green fees for free. And that, he just thought, as he said, I'd be living in high cotton, son, you know, but what brings joy to you? And plan your retirement and your hours around that, or dote on grandkids, or travel. And then we have one couple that comes to mind right now. She loves travel and he hates it, and she goes on 3 vacations a year without him. He goes on 1 with her, but they have the affordability to do it, and he doesn't mind her spending the money. He spends it on you know, more like tools and things like that, and fancy cars he's restored. But they have agreed upon where their joy comes from, and as long as you've mapped it out, then it's fine. But if you go into retirement and haven't mapped that out, that could create some stress.
14: So the routines of working life and raising children, those go away. And what's the new center of gravity? Approach it as an opportunity to rediscover each other, maybe redefine your relationship, and see that glass half full.
15: Absolutely.
14: Yeah.
15: Planning is paramount here. It really is. Plan this out.
14: David, again, this harkens back to your conversation with Josh in the second segment. Fox Business headline, Trump looking very strongly at Australia-style retirement system. Taking that, making it sharper, is the way Trump put it. The Aussie superannuation models. Are we talking about something in addition to Social Security, or something that would replace Social Security?
15: Yeah.
14: What's going on here?
15: I'm not a big fan of it. It basically exactly that. It's giving more, promising more guarantees, et cetera, out there. You know, I think what we should do is go the other way. We should have more of the Trump accounts that we've started for kids, where it's the free market 100% and not the government inventing in there, and allowing people to give tax incentives to invest more in those Trump-style accounts at any age. You know, there should be no limitations to it. If you want to put 40 grand a year in that account, Chip, you should be able to do it. Why do we want to limit how much money you're allowed to put in a retirement account? Because then you can have your own investments cover your retirement, and we would require less on the government's administration. And that's the problem with this, is the government, as big as it gets, as good as the intentions are of every program they write, we get lazy, bureaucratic, lifelong government employees administering this, and we create more regulation, more middle management to administer, and it never gets the efficacy of delivering it. And you're seeing that a little bit in Australia now.
14: Well, what is Trump so excited about in the Australian program?
15: He's a populist, let's face it. He's trying to win back some of the blue collar folks.
14: What does it do that our current system does not do?
15: Basically guarantees a form of a pension, you know, and I think there should be zero public pensions, period. There should be zero guaranteed income, but we should have systems in place that incentivize the productive to save and invest in their future.
14: All right. David, some more good news for Omaha and for Lincoln, two places where we have offices. In fact, maybe we can take some of the credit for this at Retire Smart. This is Elevate Leadership. Put out its list of the least stressed U.S. cities in 2026, coming in at number 1 with a grade of A+, Omaha, right behind it.

0: and the scores based on a lot of different factors, but we have a thriving economy here in Omaha. Lincoln has a pretty decent economy too, and most government towns do, right? And that obviously being our capital here, we have very low employment in both those cities, and so low unemployment, access to high quality health care, and an environment that has, you know, city parks, roads, decent infrastructure in place. Those are all factors that went into these scores, and the cost of living here is one of the primary drivers. You can live in Omaha. We talk about it's one of the number one cities. I think we're ranked number 11th out of 100 top 100 cities in cost of living for relative what you get. And I think they reference that in that story. So your dollar goes a long way here. And I talk about it. When I moved here, I moved from a tax-free state of Florida to Omaha that taxed me heavily, about 8% of my income in the state level when I moved here. We've got it basically down almost half that now to 4.5. But it was still 18 cents on the dollar cheaper to live in Omaha than it was in Melbourne, Florida, where I lived for many years and still own property. And so you have to factor in all things. And so we have people talk about this all the time. Well, should I jump across the border to Iowa? We have a lot of Iowa clients because Iowa does not tax retirement distributions. However, we're like, do you know what your healthcare will cost in Iowa zip code versus in Omaha? It's cheaper in Omaha. So there's a lot of factors and a lot of access to culture, healthcare, things to do, right? And of course, weather, we have some extremes on both ends, but for the most part, it's a fantastic city. We love it. So, you know, and I think you're right. I think the main point of the study, if you look in the byline there, you'll find Retire Smart has an office in each of those two cities. No, just kidding.
1: One of the metrics. Mm-hmm. Yeah. Let's squeeze this in about a minute, David, or so 30 seconds. Townhall.com had an article. Somebody did an undercover investigation and discovered that Dan Osborne, the I'm using air quotations, independent candidate for the U.S. Senate in Nebraska, running against incumbent Republican Pete Ricketts, was the person who recruited Graham Plattner in Maine to run for the Senate there. That's a bizarre twist. Who's driving and
0: certainly
1: funding
0: a bizarre
1: that
0: twist.
1: Recruiting effort?
0: Well, and look, the political game being played, you have all these senators and political pundits on the left that ran out and endorsed this guy, Graham, up there, even though he, very controversial, a literally Nazi tattoo on his
1: maybe
0: chest.
1: Maybe some buyer's remorse now.
0: Yeah, and some interactions with women that have been documented, et cetera. And again, I don't know the validity of any or the story on Town Hall, but it's a strange world we're in today, that's for sure, politically.
1: Well, we'll keep an eye on it, because balance in the U.S. Senate can affect financial policy. But that'll do it for this week, folks. 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
0: Hey, have a blessed and prosperous week. We'll talk to you next time.
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10: From ABC News, I'm Brian Clark. Talks between the U.S. and Iran are set to resume at the technical level even after President Trump said the ceasefire was over. And ABC's Selena Wang at the White House said the president continues threats against Iran.
11: The president is issuing this new threat against Iran, posting this morning that 1,000 missiles are locked and loaded and aimed at Iran, with thousands more to immediately follow if the Iranian government acts on its threat to assassinate or attempt to assassinate him. And he goes further, adding that orders have already been given and the U.S. military is ready, willing, and able to completely decimate and destroy all areas of Iran.
10: The president did not sign the new housing bill into law because Congress did not pass his voting ID bill, but that housing bill did become law overnight. The bipartisan measure aims to lower home costs by making houses cheaper to build, boosting supply, and it restricts Wall Street investors from buying up single-family homes. Urgent rescues in the Midwest after dangerous weather across the region. ABC meteorologist Samara Theodore has more on the impacts in Missouri.
12: In Iron County, over 200 canoers and staff members rescued at a campsite in Talmsoc Mountain State Park. These family members reacting as they waited on loved ones still stranded at the campground.
13: There's five of them camping and in a tent. They tried to stay on top of their car while it was flooding and they lost the car, the truck, so they had to go to a tree.
12: National Guard helicopters helping to rescue and bring campers to reunification sites.
10: In California, evacuation orders east of Los Angeles after the Summit fire expanded to cover more than 2,600 acres. Bert Horstmeyer lives in Pinyon Hills.
14: It just kind of got out of hand, so, but they'll get it out. These guys are the best.
10: Apple sued OpenAI in federal court in California, alleging OpenAI is stealing its trade secrets. 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
2: NSP staff members injured in assault. I'm Jeff Brighton, KFOR News. Four staff members were assaulted at the Nebraska State Penitentiary Thursday by two incarcerated individuals. In a media release to KFOR News, Director of Strategic Communications Dana Urbanowski said that while attempting to escort an incarcerated individual to a holding area, the individual being escorted and another incarcerated person struck the staff member multiple times with punches. One of the staff members sustained a serious injury and received stitches for a face laceration. An investigation of the incident has been launched. The Nebraska Department of Transportation says that weather permitting, northbound I-180, a portion of westbound US 34, and the southbound I-180 loop to eastbound I-80 that were originally scheduled to be closed Monday night, July 13th, will now be closed beginning Wednesday night, July 15th. And Love Nebraska announced Friday that four-time Olympic medalist and team co-owner Jordan Larson will return for the 2027 campaign. I'm Jeff Brighton.
3: The following is a paid program. 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Some of the opinions and endorsements provided here are in exchange for compensation from the Legacy Retirement Community.
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2: This is The Aging Adventure, brought to you every Saturday morning at the same time by the Legacy Retirement Communities. I'm John Kopetsky from Legacy Terrace, and it's a real privilege today to have two very nice people as our guests here on The Aging Adventure. Lyle and Donna Thompson are the 2026 winners of the Jerry Joyce Living Legacy Award. Lyle, Donna, congratulations on winning that award, and welcome to The Aging Adventure.
3: Thank you. Happy to be here.
4: And thank you very much.
2: You bet. Now, Lyle and Donna were nominated by Marilyn Meekham, and I'm going to read portions of her nomination. It starts out, Lyle and Donna Thompson epitomize the Jerry Joyce Award. They're truly unsung heroes in our community. For years and through all kinds of weather, they volunteered delivering Meals on Wheels. They also help pack meals for the orphan grain train, and they've loaded countless food items for the distribution program for the Lincoln Food Bank, again, in all kinds of weather. Lyle serves on the care team at Southwood Lutheran. Donna joins him in visiting others in that capacity. So many other ways they serve others and help local agencies. Marilyn continues, for years, I have told my three kids, when it comes to serving your community, be a Lyle and Donna. The best volunteers are the ones who don't ask how they can help. They just see a need and they act, never expecting accolades. I've witnessed countless times that Lyle and Donna just show up and the response will be, how did you know we needed help with that? Whether it's providing transportation to medical treatments, planting flowers, raking someone's yard, or bringing a meal or baked goods to someone in need, showing up for others is always on their radar. And then Marilyn goes on to share a personal story. Days after my husband died unexpectedly, Lyle arrived with his drywall equipment in hand and finished a basement project Scott was working on. A few months later, their only daughter was in a tragic car accident. They turn that overwhelming grief into love and service to others. I have the privilege of working with countless volunteers and can honestly say that Lyle and Donna are definitely worthy of being the 2026 recipients of the Jerry Joyce Living Legacy Award. And then Marilyn concludes by saying, I believe that volunteering is the rent you pay your community. The Thompsons are well invested in Lincoln. Wow, what a great tribute. Illustrates why that you're the winners of the Jerry Joyce Living Legacy Award. What thoughts come to your mind when you heard that nomination from Marilyn?
4: Well, first of all, I don't think we did anything special, just something we always did. And when she had said we showed up at other people's house right when they needed it, we've had that happen to us, too, when we were feeling a little bit down. But we sure don't and didn't expect this award.
3: But very grateful.
2: Yeah. So tell us, you've been in Lincoln. What's the Lyle and Donna story? Been lifelong Lincolnites? So you've been in Lincoln a long time.
3: Almost 50 years.
4: Yeah, we both grew up in the rural Nebraska on farms. And we witnessed at least neighbors helping other neighbors out during some crisis, a death or an injury. Everybody just kind of went to bring meals or help out in the field, and we just kind of grew up that way.
2: I didn't grow up on a farm. My parents did, so I'm somewhat familiar with some aspects of farm life. And I firmly believe that if you grow up on a farm, you know how to pitch in and help out. Is that obviously that's your case?
4: Well, I just remember my first boss, Willie Knuth, when they were hiring people, the first thing he said, if you want a good worker, you hire someone from the farm.
2: Donna, would you agree to that?
3: Yeah, we had wonderful, wonderful memories on the farm playing as children and just great memories. But yeah, we had to go out and work in the fields, pull weeds, pick up rocks, bale hay, you know, all that good fun stuff.
4: She is right. We have been in Lincoln for, a little over 50 years, as we'll be married next year for over 50 years. So We've been in Lincoln for, we call Lincoln our home now.
2: And Lyle, I know your career was with, you mentioned Willie Knuth of Eliason and Knuth, E&K Drywall. Did you do drywall work your entire career?
4: Yes, I did. I started out just actually doing the physical taping and finishing of the sheetrock, and I did that for 7 years before I moved into the office and started to do scheduling. And that is the first time that I met Jerry is at a couple of job site meetings at the terraces when they were being built. Mm-hmm. And I kind of remember him as just an ordinary person that had a soft voice on scheduling, but was kind of firm in saying, this is when this part will be done, and this is when this part will be done, but in a very calm way.
2: Yeah, absolutely. Having worked with Jerry, not in the throes of a construction project, but just working with him here at the Legacies, I would absolutely agree with that. He didn't have to yell or anything like that, but he was always very calm, very laid back. But when there was work to do, there was work to do.
4: You're very right on that.
2: So Donna, tell us about your story. While Lyle is out doing the drywall thing, what were you busy with?
3: Well, when we got married back in 1977, I stayed home with our kids for about the first 10 years, did some daycare at home, and then I started working at Norris School and worked there for 25 years in kindergarten. I started working there because our kids went to school. I wanted the same schedule, so I worked there for about 25 years, and it was a great experience.
2: Were you a teacher?
3: Para educator in kindergarten.
2: So a lot of up and down and on the floor and off the floor and.
3: Yes. Well, yeah, it was a great time. I loved it.
2: Good. Okay, so that brings us to, you've got your careers, what you're doing. Have you been volunteers in helping out in the community in an organized way since day one, since you got married and moved to Lincoln?
4: If I can go back just a little bit on Jerry Joyce and Willie Knuth, and we always call him Wilbur, Willie, although his name was Wilbur.
2: Yes.
4: But even when Willie retired, him and Jerry must have been friends, because Willie, after he retired and certainly didn't need the money, worked over at Legacy Terrace there and just did a little maintenance, little projects, and he would call me once every 3 or 4 months just to do a little patchwork type of thing, but he was always there too to get up there and get dirty and get the job done.
2: When I started here at Legacy Terrace in 2005, that's when Willie was our maintenance guy, and he was another guy who was pretty soft-spoken, but when he said something would be done, it would be done and on time.
4: I worked for them for like 25 years, so he retired kind of be right as I was starting, but they're both great men.
2: Yep, absolutely. So tell us about how you got involved in your volunteering. I know you're a member of Southwood Lutheran Church. Is that where it all started?
4: Well, other than volunteering at Norris High School where the kids went to school, it probably was Southwood. They have, we did the Luther League sponsors, the youth sponsor, teaching Sunday school and confirmation classes and doing other things at church. So Southwood was a very big part of us getting involved in that.
2: Donna, did you drag Lyle down to do volunteer work at Norris then too?
3: No, he did that all on his own. He volunteered as a basketball coach in the middle school. I guess it was middle school.
4: Middle school, yeah, for like 7 or 8 years. So it
2: really?
4: It was great to be involved with those young kids, and it was great to see him go on to the high school and win a couple state championships, and that was a highlight.
2: Coaching boys or girls?
4: Boys.
2: Boys, okay. Yeah, my kids went to Pius, and I remember Norris doing some very, some good whoopings that they administered over the years to the Bolts. That was always a great rivalry. So I can blame the basketball on you, huh?
4: Well, no. but yeah, those rivalries were real special. There were just a couple of teams that, you know, you wanted to beat, and those kids in green, they had to be beat.
3: What year did your kids graduate?
2: Oh, the oldest was in 2008, and the youngest would have been 2019. So,
3: gotcha. Yeah. So. Yeah.
4: Fun times.
2: Yeah, absolutely. Absolutely. Well, we have met Lyle and Donna, and but we need to talk more about their unbelievable amount of volunteering and serving behind the scenes in our community. We will do that after this commercial break. This is The Aging Adventure on KFOR, brought to you by Legacy Retirement Communities, and we will be right back.
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0: Jerry Joyce Living Legacy Awards were established 15 years ago to honor unsung heroes in our community, and the winners of the 2026 Jerry Joyce Living Legacy Award join us today. Lyle and Donna Thompson. And before the break, we talked about Lyle and Donna's family history, his work in the drywall community, a career there, and Donna's many years of service at Norris High School, or Norris Elementary School. Kindergarten would be elementary. Connecting the dots there. So let's talk about some of the charities that you are currently actively volunteering at, because there's a bunch of them.
1: I can start by talking about the Backpack Program. Southwood volunteers are partners with the food bank at the Backpack Program, and that Southwood provides the volunteers and pays the food bank for the food and supplies. Each backpack costs about $275 per school year. The Southwood volunteers pack 120 bags per week. First, the food bank delivers the food to Southwood. Volunteers organize the pantry where the food goes. Volunteers pack the bags. Volunteers deliver the bags to Saratoga School. And then on the very last day, volunteers go to the school and put fresh fruit in each bag. So it's quite a process from when the food

0: is delivered from the food bank to our church, organized, packed, delivered, and then fruit added. It's a big fun process with lots of volunteers.
1: Okay. And I know you're also involved in other food bank distributions as well, not just the backpack program.
2: Yes, we help out on the distribution of the program from the food bank in our church parking lot. And we've had as many as over 500 cars come through there with looking and receiving food. We usually start at 3 o'clock. We're there. We start delivering food from 3:30 to 5. But if you go there at 1 o'clock, there's cars starting to line up, wanting to make sure that they get food. And one of the best things about that for me is we open the trunk or the back seat, and the little children pop their head up over the seat looking to see what they have. And it's kind of emotional. You look kind of in some of the vehicles, and you know it's a tough life. So when they're getting a good meal, it's heartwarming.
1: You're involved in something that it's listed here as the Southwood Care Team. Tell us about that.
2: Yeah, we have, I belong to a program where I go out and visit people that are unable to go to church or in bad health or at home and can't get around. And I'll bring them a bulletin from our church if they wish, and they always do. I serve them communion and just become their buddies. It was a pretty special when one of the ladies I died on Christmas, their daughter called, wanted to thank me for all I did for her. So that was really emotional for me. And then we help out when there's a funeral. We help out at the church if they need ushers or someone there to direct people around. Donna brings cookies and stuff for after the meal, if there's a luncheonette after the funeral. And, you know, we do all the usual ushering and greeting and that type of thing.
0: And there's groups that go to assisted living or nursing homes to provide Sunday service.
2: Yes, there is.
0: For those.
2: I can't sing, so I don't do that very well. So that's something that I don't do.
1: And I know you're also active with Meals on Wheels, a very well-known program in Lincoln.
2: Meals on Wheels is great also. We found out early in our very first meal we brought to the door, and this gentleman let us in and wanted us to see the artwork that he had done. And we're there like 15 minutes, and we finally had to say, we have other meals to deliver. So we had to leave him, you know, in a hurry to go. But people are expecting the meal. They're waiting for us a lot of times. And we know that's their meal of the day or the meal of the week. And kind of got involved in that when my mom lived in Beatrice, and she received Meals on Wheels, and she just loved it that she got that. And it's pretty special. We love to take our grandchildren when they're with us from Kansas City and help them. They help us deliver them. Yeah. And some of the things they see, you know, it's warming for them.
1: What would you say to somebody who says, gee, I'd love to help out, but I don't know how to get involved?
2: Our Southwood Church is a place for anybody that wants to go to or volunteer. There's so many different other programs at our church that can be, and people that can get on the website if they have the technology or have a computer. There's just so many things. All they got to do is type in help, and there's all kinds of avenues there.
0: Or any of these foundations or charities, they have websites, you know, Meals on Wheels, Cedars Home for Children. All you have to do is punch it in and you can find a job there.
1: Speaking of Cedars, one of the features of the Jerry Joyce Living Legacy Award, we're obviously honoring you two for your incredible service to the community, but there's a $2,500 stipend that you can direct pay forward to a charity of your choice. Cedars is one of the three that you selected. Tell us about those three and why you chose the ones you did. How did those speak to your heart?
0: Well, we decided to give the awards to people we aren't currently volunteers with them, but like Cedars Home for Children, we pick charities that help kids, and Cedars Home does that. They protect kids, make them feel safe, do foster care, and try to get them back into their home again. Another one is Team Jack. We are not currently involved, but we felt like we could help them with this award money. You know, childhood cancer, how devastating is that?
1: Yeah.
0: And then also the food bank, which, you know, we all know what they do for the community.
1: Mm-hmm. Lyle, obviously you must have agreed with those selections, or were they your idea, or whose idea were they?
2: Well, they were both of ours, but there are just so many charities that could be donated to, and we just thought three of them, and these three were probably the ones that we decided. But believe me, there is so many charities and so much need for help that it was hard to pick just three.
1: Sure. You mentioned involving your grandkids in some of your volunteerism. Before the pandemic, I was a Meals on Wheels volunteer, and we had, seems I always ended up delivering meals on Thanksgiving, and it became a yearly tradition at our house. My daughters would go with me, and they really looked forward to that, and had to go away during the pandemic, and I never really got restarted again. But talk about the getting the next generation involved. Are your own children, did they follow your example, and are they volunteers too?
0: I would say not yet. We've done everything. You know, they are, our son married, has two kids. They live in Liberty, Missouri. But like us at that age, they were so active with their children and their sports and their jobs. We didn't really get real active in volunteering until our kids kind of got through their sports seasons.
1: Okay.
0: That's kind of, was like, wow, we got time on our hands. And volunteering does not take much time. But that's when we realized we could be doing more, a lot more.
1: Lyle and Donna Thompson, the winners of the Jerry Joyce Living Legacy Award for 2026. First of all, congratulations on your award. Secondly, thank you for making Lincoln a better place to live and for joining us today.
0: Thank you all.
2: Yeah, thank you, NKFOR and the Legacy. We're very honored.
1: For more information about the Legacy Retirement Communities, give us a call at 402-436-3000, or you can log on to legacyretirement.com. For Lyle, for Donna Thompson, I'm John Kopetsky. Thanking you for joining us this morning. We're inviting you back again next Saturday morning at 8 o'clock for the Aging Adventure, brought to you by the Legacy Retirement Communities. Have a great week.

0: good morning, everybody. Glad to be with you in the garden with Earl May Garden Centers on KFOR. I'm Chris Goforth. Jessica and Angie from the Earl May Centers here in Lincoln, South 48th and Nebraska Parkway, just east of 70th and O. Good to see you both.
1: Good morning.
2: Good morning.
0: Do me a quick favor. Can you both hold up both hands and fingers out? Okay, 1 to 10, 1, 2, 3, 4, 5, 6, 7, 10. Okay, good. Just want to make sure we all have 10 fingers.
1: Made
0: after
1: it.
0: The fourth.
1: Knock on wood.
0: Well, we hope everyone enjoyed the celebrations of the holiday. Of course, with the 250th, they kind of go year-round. There's a lot of stuff that's going on. So mm-hmm. encourage you to continue that celebration within the rules of your community, of course. Can't be shooting fireworks off here in Lincoln now. That's a no-no now.
2: Oh, please no.
0: Please no. My dog and my kids would appreciate that.
2: Yeah.
0: Well, we are in the middle of the dog day. I consider, you know, a lot of times people think August are the dog days of summer. I really think it's like mid to late July into early August. Yeah. That's when it just feels the hottest, the most humid.
1: Yeah.
0: Like this is the stretch where mm-hmm. you can get a run of days in the 90s and then all of a sudden it'd be nice and cool. And then here comes some more 90s and 100s. And it's just, it can be very stressful on us. But it can be stressful for obviously the things that don't have indoor comforts like gardens and lawns and trees and shrubs.
1: And what do we do when we're out there working hard and stressed out? We drink water.
0: Water.
2: Hydrate.
1: Hydrate your plants.
0: That's been
1: hydrate
0: my mistake.
1: Your body. I'm
0: drinking the wrong thing.
2: Beverage of your choice.
0: But it is important though. Do stay safe. Do stay hydrated and keep an eye on those, especially newly planted shrubs, perennials, whatever, trees.
1: And your annuals. Sure. Just your annuals,
0: too. The annuals, too, yeah. You learn things, of course, over years, but if you have anything in containers, keep an extra eye because they dry out faster than the regular ground.
1: Oh, yeah. And on windy days, too, sometimes it's a two-water day. You know?
2: Yeah, especially, you know, think about it. Those containers, they were potted up in May, maybe even April.
1: Yeah, probably.
2: And
1: it's so, nice.
2: So now it is so full of roots. And so they're going to need a lot of water, a lot more water than, I mean, not only because it's hot, but because there's less soil in there to hold that moisture in.
1: Yeah.
2: So.
0: And with all this heat, you know, there are people that are like, well, should I fertilize my plants that I have in these containers?
1: Yeah.
0: Is that okay?
1: Yeah, you just don't want to do it when we're having a stint of super hot days.
2: Yeah, and
1: it just stresses them out.
2: It kind of changes what we want to fertilize them to, what food we want to feed them. Mm-hmm. So, you know, in the heat of the summer, we may not want to push a lot of nitrogen, which is going to make them want to grow a lot of leaves really fast.
1: Mm-hmm.
2: So you want to look for a fertilizer that has a lower nitrogen number and maybe a higher middle number to help promote more blooms and more blossoms this time of year.
0: And there's a product at Earl May that's specifically for that. What is it?
2: Bloom Builder.
0: Bloom Builder. Thank
2: is
0: you.
2: A great, fabulous one. It's a 10-54-10. So that's like five times the bloom building in there. So that's a great one for that.
1: And I'm doing my experiment again.
2: Yes, where you have your...
1: I have my two pots, identical pots, same plants, same soil, same light, same amount of water, but one gets fertilizer every 14 days and the other one does not. So...
0: Interesting.
1: Yeah. Watch the difference. Last year I did it. I only had shade plants to play with last year at that time I started this. So my caladium got huge, but... the flowers, the ones that like to be out in the full sun, you know, those, that's, I think, where you're going to see a bigger difference between the two. So I did switch up to sun annuals in my experiment, but it's right outside the greenhouse. So
0: lots of phosphorus.
2: That's what you want to look for for feedings for this time of year, because it's hot and you don't want to push a lot of leaf, unless it is something that you do. But most of the time, even for lawns, you
1: nitrogen
2: don't want
1: low.
2: To be putting down a lot of nitrogen this time of year. Something low nitrogen would be more ideal.
0: Yeah. Okay. Speaking of watering, obviously we say it even when we do have rain that comes through that we need to continue to stay up on the watering because, you know, these plants do need a little bit more. Just they're getting developed, they're getting settled in and everything. with the heat that we have during the summers and the wind and everything else, like you said, things can dry out. Maybe it's a two-water kind of day. How much water per week are we looking at, say, for our lawns and making sure that our lawns are remaining healthy and not drying out?
2: So for most fescue bluegrass lawns, we want to be around about an inch and a half a week is what's ideal.
0: And we've talked about this too, but to remind people, it's better to have fewer deeper waterings rather than many shallow waterings.
2: Correct. Correct. So yeah, if you watered two or three times a week, divide that.
0: A half inch each time.
2: Yep.
0: Half inch to three quarters of an inch versus doing a quarter of an inch
2: every day, five or six times every day. Right. Yes.
0: That would be more ideal. Like if,
2: yes.
0: If all you can do is the shallow, then do what you can, but it's better if you get it deeper.
2: Yes.
1: Yeah.
2: And then water early in the morning if you can. Mm-hmm. That way the plants start off the day hydrated.
1: Yep.
2: And then you're always, you know, ahead of the game, and you're not watering at the end of the day when they're wilty and sad.
1: Yeah.
2: And they're always
1: just
2: trying
1: stressed
2: to,
1: out. Yeah.
2: To catch up.
1: Mm-hmm.
2: Yeah, so if you start...
1: Set them up for success.
2: Yes. Water early in the morning.
1: Yeah.
0: And with our newly planted friends in our yard, we still going with the low and slow method, the trickle watering method?
2: Yes, we need that to get soaked in as much as possible.
0: Yeah. And how long for each plant? I mean, obviously it's going to depend on the, like, you know,
2: the
0: you're
2: going
0: to probably want to water a tree longer than a small shrub or a perennial. But how do you gauge, like, how long that hose should be trickling water down? Are we kind of estimating a gallon's amount, like 2 or 3 gallons worth, or 5 to 10 minutes? Like, what typically do you try to aim for when you're watering like this?
1: Well, I guess if you go start with the big tree, I'd say that 40, 45 minutes on a slow trickle if you have a newly planted large tree. And then I just kind of go down from there. So if it's a small shrub, I might do 10 to 15.
0: Yes. That's what I usually aim for, is about 10 minutes with my azaleas. And I do about 30 to 45 minutes with my catalpa.
1: Yep.
2: Perfect.
1: Yeah. Right in that range. Mm-hmm. Yeah.
0: What about your containers?
1: My containers, I just fill them up.
0: Fill them up until they're draining out.
1: Until they're draining out the top and the bottom and everything.
2: And then do it again.
1: Yeah.
0: Second verse, like same as the first.
2: Couple times.
1: Yeah.
2: That way it gets totally, you know, because especially if, I mean, you can't just fill it up once and let it drain out, because what if your soil is hydrophobic in those containers?
1: Happens all the time.
2: So, I mean, it's going to run out super fast because it's not absorbing the water.
1: It's just going through the little tunnels that are in your soil that have separated, that medium has separated and become hydrophobic. So it's not sitting in and, you know.
0: The dirt's not actually absorbing it.
1: No.
0: Not sponging it up.
1: Yep. So yeah. Sometimes even when I'm at work and I'm watering containers, I'll notice that medium has dried up, you know.
2: Soak away from the edges of the pot.
1: And it just kind of looks hard.
0: Yeah.
1: So, and it usually happens mostly on the plants that are on the front of the tables that are closest to the wind and the elements, but I will just take my fingers and boop, mush it up and just kind of break it up a little bit.
0: Oh, okay.
1: And you know, that helps. That seems to help.
2: Yes.
1: It's done good for, done well for
0: work,
1: me.
0: Work the soil where you can.
1: Right. Just kind of muss it up a little bit. That's why I always tell the kiddos, muss it up.
0: Muss it up. All right. So some watering tips here as we continue through the wonderful summer that is 2026 to make sure everything stays happy and healthy, including yourselves. Plenty of water if you're going to be out in any type of heat, even if it's not lawn and gardening. Maybe you're out at the beach, or maybe you're going fishing, or maybe you're just, you know, whatever you might be doing. If you're outdoors watching baseball, just make sure that you are staying hydrated in this heat. All right, we're going to take our first break. When we come back, we're going to talk a little bit more about some lawn issues you might see, especially when we talk about fungus. So don't go anywhere. More of the show right after this.
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0: In the Garden with Earl May Garden Centers. Always glad to be with you on a Saturday morning. I'm Chris Goforth with Jessica and Angie from the Earl May Centers here in Lincoln, South 48th and Nebraska Parkway, just east of 70th and O. That's where you can find them working hard, making sure that you are staying successful in your lawn and garden journey this summer. And that's why we're here every Saturday morning. Going to talk a little bit about lawn fungus, but first, let's talk about some other tasks to be happening this time of year, especially with our asters, sedums, our mums. I think you mentioned as well.
1: Yes.
0: What are we doing with these little guys?
1: Well, so hopefully you've been pinching them back all season. You know, because on the mums, the asters, and the tall sedums. If you pinch them back throughout the season, then they will stay a nice rounded ball for fall and not floppy. And you, every time you pinch it back, you double the amount of blooms you get on them. So this time of year, this is your last pinch back. Do it now, and then just let it be. Let them go till fall.
0: And for those that maybe this is a new thing to them, and I might want to try this next year. How do you pinch them back?
1: So usually you let them get to be about, 6 inches tall.
0: Okay.
1: And then you just cut them back an inch or two.
0: Just
1: and then
0: take your pruner, shears.
1: Pruner, scissors.
0: Just snip, snip.
1: And make a nice rounded shape.
0: Okay.
1: And then let them grow again till it's about 6 inches tall, and then pinch them back. And then just keep doing that. Usually you can get about 2 or 3 pinches back in the season, and then kind of till the first part of July, and then don't do it anymore, and then you'll have the nice
2: round
1: shaped.
0: In terms of where on the plant we pinch, do you want to pinch like right above where the leaves are, or does it matter really?
1: They're not as picky. Yeah. Yep.
2: Just a little trim, little haircut.
1: Yep.
0: Okay.
1: Yep. They just go for it. Don't have to be so picky on those.
0: And you mentioned, like, with the, especially mums, you pinch them back and you actually will increase the number of blooms. Is that the same with, like, asters and sedums as well? Like, when you pinch them back, it will make the plant produce more later?
1: Yes. Yes.
0: Okay.
1: Yeah, so that's how you get that nice rounded shape in the fall and all the blooms rather than those tall, leggy ones that have just a few blooms at the top.
0: So if you like the au natural look, I guess.
1: You can do that. And that's great for cut flowers. So if you're growing flowers, then don't be pinching them back. Okay. Because you want those long stems.
0: But you want that bush look.
1: Yeah. You want the bush, yes.
0: Big, full, bulb of ball of color.
1: Yes.
0: That's the way to go. So anything besides asters, mums, and

0: items. Is there anything else that you shouldn't get cut back?
1: So now would be a good time to cut back your spireas, wigelias, even your landscape roses, like the knockouts or any of the shrub roses. Mm-hmm. If you just go out and trim them up, hedge trimmers, make them, you know, more ideally shapely. Take about no more than 25%.
0: I was just going to ask how much.
1: Mm-hmm. Yeah. And then boxwoods is a good time, yew bushes, mm-hmm. just kind of all of that. Now's a good time, you know, with the heat that doesn't need to be supporting all that extra leaf matter.
2: Mm-hmm.
1: Get them trimmed back, and then make sure you fertilize anytime you prune. Make sure you fertilize.
2: Yeah, because if you do the 10-10-10 granular, you know, this is the second time through the season that you would do it because it covers you for about 3 right. months, you know. Mm-hmm. So
0: okay.
2: you do it in the early spring, and then once you do and you trim, or you can use liquid fertilizer too if you.
1: Right.
2: That might mm-hmm. be more effective getting those blooms back faster, but you can still also lay that down.
1: Yep.
0: Yeah. So trim back, use a 10-10-10.
1: I like the slow release, so then mm-hmm. it just absorbs what it needs, and those quick releases give a lot of food really fast, so it makes the plant work
0: okay.
1: hard.
2: Right.
1: So the slow release is, you know, it just will absorb what it needs.
2: Yes.
1: Yeah. Over that period of time.
0: What yeah. about hedge trimming? You mentioned boxwoods, and I typically think boxwoods is like a small little like hedge style bush, if you will. But what about like your evergreen hedges, yews, juniper, you know, anything like that? Is now a good time to trim those, or should we wait till later?
1: Yeah, you can do yews now. Junipers. If you have to.
0: If you have to.
1: Yeah.
0: If there's a safety issue or it's blocking right. the path.
1: Right.
0: But it's not the best time.
1: Yeah. Not the best time. Yeah. Okay. For as far as trees and other evergreens and that, I would hold off mm-hmm. unless you have to.
0: Okay.
1: Yeah. Yes.
0: All right. We're going to take our final break right now. When we come back, we're going to talk a little bit of lawn fungus and how to deal with that, how to identify it, too. So don't go anywhere. More of the show right after this.
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0: the lawn looks dry. It kind of gets a dry look to it.
1: Okay. Even if I'm watering.
0: Even if you're watering, and it just has this where it's just brown and curled and just kind of has a dry, dull look to it. Maybe if it hasn't progressed
2: or even greasy
0: far.
2: Too at in the early mornings.
0: Yeah,
2: that can you can see that too.
0: Yeah, or maybe it's just a just an off color. Is a sign that it's starting, and so that's.
2: And I think a lot of people do confuse that because it's this time of year where grubs are attacking your lawn as well. So they're like, is it grubs or is it fungus? You know. And you can always do that little pull test, see if the roots are still attached. If they are, it's more than likely a fungal issue, possibly, versus pulling
1: issue.
2: And the grubs are eating your roots, and that's why it comes up so easily.
0: Yeah, so if you tug on it and it's attached and attached to the ground, then, most likely fungus. If it you pull it up and it pulls up like a rug or a carpet where like the roots are attached and it comes up, then that's most likely grubs. But if it pulls up like just right at the soil level, then it could be other bugs.
2: Yeah.
0: Could be army worms. Yeah. It could be
2: chinch
0: bugs.
2: And you might
0: see
2: them once you pull that grass back.
0: Yes.
2: You might see some evidence.
0: Yes.
1: So with the lawn fungus, then what, let's say we've kind of identified, it looks like this is a fungus issue. Obviously, there's more than one type of lawn fungus, I'm sure, just like anything else. There's more than one culprit, and many times I think a lot of people just think lawn fungus is what is that powdery mildew, like that's lawn, you got lawn fungus, which that's true, but there's more
0: so
2: but wait, there's more.
0: Yes, so this time of year we would be seeing brown patch and dollar spot in the yard, and they're just kind of they just look like crop circles, you know, just little round circles out in the yard. The dollar spot is kind of a neat one. It'll be a circle with a tuft of green in the middle. Sometimes it's called frog eye fungus. And then brown patch is just brown all the way through. But one thing is, so it'll be, there'll be perfectly healthy grass, and then there's what looks to be dead grass. And then there's like a line in the middle, the edge. And it'll kind of have like purpley, smoky coloring to it.
1: Okay.
0: And so that's one way of knowing. But you could, in that area, you can get down and actually look at the blades of grass, and there you'll, then that's when you see it.
2: You'll see the lesions or the
0: striping.
2: Striping or circles. Stuff like that.
0: Yes.
1: So once we've identified, it's a fungus, is it basically any treatment kills every fungus, or does different funguses need different attention?
0: You know, they've made it easy now, so it's kind of a one cure for all of it. We don't have to be so particular on the treatment for it. Different preventative measures for different funguses is what's important. But as far as a curative, it's an easy, one size fits most.
1: Perfect. So we know how to treat, got an idea of how to treat it. Is there preventative measures that we can do for fungus?
2: Would Revitalize work for that?
0: Yes.
2: That would be a cool experiment, because it's going to, you know, induce that immune response, but I'm not sure.
0: It'll work on some of the diseases.
2: Some of the fungus.
0: So like rust.
2: Right.
0: It would definitely help with the rust diseases, but I'll have to look into it for the other ones.
2: That could be
0: that's
2: something.
0: A great question. So that different practices on fertilizing, like not applying high nitrogen in the heat of the summer helps prevent diseases. Also different timings of nitrogen levels when it's too cool out too can help with preventing diseases.
2: Watering. Times you water during the day.
1: I was just going to ask, because, you know, a lot of times when people think fungus, they're thinking it's related to water issues as
2: well.
1: And
2: it's too wet or...
1: So I didn't know, like, is it a watering pattern or how we're watering?
0: So there is... So for fungus to happen, it's a... Think of a triangle, and you have your... You have to have the host plant, the pathogen, and then it's like temperature, humidity, weather conditions.
1: Okay.
0: And when it all matches up just perfectly,

0: it explodes. and with fungus, it is like an explosion, and it can happen overnight. You mm-hmm. know, you wake up one morning and your lawn is just absolutely gorgeous. Wake up the next morning and what happened?
1: What has happened?
0: Yes.
1: I must have grubs.
2: Yes. Let's pull it.
0: Yes, right now it is too early to be seeing grub damage. Right?
2: So,
0: we're
2: right.
0: not.
2: So
0: there,
2: the
0: grubs,
2: news.
0: You might have grubs there, but
2: yeah.
0: it's too early to be seeing their damage.
2: Right.
1: So yeah, more than likely, if you are starting to see, like you said, like it's not just like the whole lawn goes downhill.
0: Right.
1: You're going to see it in spots.
0: Mm-hmm. Yes.
1: In different just areas that will start to look bad.
2: And it can spread with your little footsteps and your lawnmower.
0: Yeah, it can.
2: Yeah, that can be something.
1: That's a good point, because we always talk about with like powdery mildew. Don't mow it, because all you're doing is just throwing those spores into the air for everyone else to enjoy. So you got to treat it before you do anything. And same with others, sounds like, as well. We got to treat the stuff. We got to make sure things are good to go. So if you do happen to notice maybe you got a fungus issue going on in the lawn, stop by the Earl May Garden Centers. Bring in a sample.
0: Like I said, that where it's half good, half bad. That line right there, that's what we want to see.
1: Want to see that so they can compare and contrast and make sure that you're taken care of. Jessica, Angie, thank you so much. Always a pleasure to hang out. Have a good time. We certainly hope you enjoy your weekend as well. And we'll see you next Saturday from 8:30 until 9 in the garden with Earl May Garden Centers right here, only on KFOR.

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1: From ABC News, I'm Brian Clark. President Trump overnight threatened Iran with missile strikes if it tried to assassinate him. He had said earlier in the week the ceasefire was over after the two countries exchanged fire. But ABC's Selena Wang at the White House says there's still hope for a permanent deal, and technical talks are continuing between the two sides.
2: The U.S. hitting more than 170 targets in Iran over 2 days. That was in response to Iran attacking commercial ships in the Strait of Hormuz. And we're now learning from a senior U.S. official that the Iranians privately told Trump's advisors that they, quote, screwed up and made a mistake in shooting at those ships in the Strait, and that they said, let's keep talking.
1: In Missouri, rushing floodwaters on a day of evacuations and rescues. The flooding triggered by heavy rain. More than 150 children had to be rescued along with staff members by helicopter from a camp in the state. Evacuation orders are in place east of Los Angeles, where a wildfire has grown to cover more than 2,600 acres. Jonathan Torres with L.A. County Fire says
3: temperatures were in excess of nearly 100 degrees here. I know we had some winds about 10 to 15 miles an hour coming out of the east.
1: So far, there's no word on any buildings that were damaged or destroyed. Meta has pulled a new AI feature from use after it was attacked by critics, says ABC's Andrew Dimbert.
4: The technology called Muse Image, with a video version also in development, had a feature that would have allowed users to generate new content using photos, videos, and other material from public Instagram profiles as sort of visual references. And for millions of users, participation would have been automatic. Anyone over 18 with a public Instagram account was included by default unless they took steps to opt out themselves.
1: CDC confirms another American's been infected with Ebola while working for a humanitarian organization in Democratic Republic of the Congo. There are over 1,800 cases in the region. You're listening to ABC.
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8: Lancaster County man accused of meeting teen online and sexually assaulting her. I'm Jeff Brighton, KFOR News. A Valparaiso man is accused of first-degree sexual assault of a child, court records show. On June 16th, a 13-year-old girl told her parent that she had been sexually assaulted by 36-year-old Timothy Aguina. Aguina reportedly arranged to come to her house and then sexually assaulted her in his vehicle. A week later, he reportedly returned to the household and took the girl to a hotel where he sexually assaulted her again. Aguina's bond is set at 10% of $750,000, and his next court date is August 11th. A woman was arrested Thursday after U.S. Marshals Service located a missing 12-year-old Lincoln boy in Texas. The Lincoln Police Department took a report regarding the missing boy on June 26th, and through the course of their investigation learned that the boy and a friend, along with the friend's mother, traveled to Texarkana, Texas. Thursday, the trio was located by the U.S. Marshals Service in Texarkana.
9: 49-year-old Tracy Riley was arrested for violation of custody and contributing to the delinquency of a minor.
8: LPD Captain Todd Cutsian says arrangements are being made to reunite the boy with his family. The man convicted of murdering a Lincoln woman last October was sentenced in Lancaster County Court Thursday. 41-year-old Joshua Myers was given 60 years to life in prison for second-degree murder of 43-year-old Tracy Henman. Henman, who was in a relationship with Myers, was found dead in her home by police on October 23rd, and Myers was taken into custody at the scene without incident. Myers was initially charged with first-degree murder, but the charge was reduced after he accepted a plea deal in May. And Omaha police are investigating the deaths of two people. KETV reports that on Friday around 7:30 a.m., police were called to the area of 35th and Davenport Streets for a welfare check. Once officers arrived at the scene, they found a man and a woman deceased inside an apartment with apparent gunshot wounds. According to police, the homicide unit is investigating the incident as a murder-suicide. I'm Jeff Brighton.
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13: Welcome to America This Week, the weekly feature magazine from Westwood One. I'm John Trouts, and coming up,
14: President Trump has harsh words for European allies while attending the NATO conference in Turkey. I'm John Stolness in Washington.
15: Public outcry after another shooting involving ICE in America. I'm Clayton Neville.
16: No prison time for the judge convicted for helping a Mexican illegal alien escape out the back door of her courthouse while ICE agents were waiting to arrest him. I'm Joan Jones.
17: At least 35 European lawmakers are calling for an investigation of FIFA President Gianni Infantino. I'm Jennifer King.
18: He criticized ICE in an email. Now a Rochester, New York man is taking the agency to court. I'm Sue Aller.
19: What shows got the most Emmy nominations this year? I'm Kevin Carr.
13: All ahead on America This Week. Maine Senate candidate Graham Platner took to social media Wednesday to make an announcement about the future of his campaign.
20: We believe that for the movement to continue, it can't be made. And for that reason, we are suspending campaign operations.
13: He added that the process to replace him needs to reflect the will of those who supported him.
20: How this process is going to work, I'm not trying to dictate to anyone who it should be or how we get there, but I will say this. It needs to be open, transparent, and democratic.
13: Platner's decision to pull out of the race comes after Politico published an allegation from Platner's ex-girlfriend claiming she was sexually assaulted by him. The state Democratic Party has started taking the steps necessary to replace him and has until July 27th to nominate a new candidate. President Trump traveled to Turkey earlier this week for 2 days of meetings with NATO allies and to meet with his political ally, Turkey's President Erdogan. Trump also revealed how he'll allow Turkey back into the United States F-35 program, as correspondent John Stolness reports from Washington.
14: The president announced he was removing sanctions against Turkey put in place in 2019 when Turkey purchased a Russian-made air defense system. But Trump proclaimed he does not want to sanction friends.
21: Why wouldn't we do that? We have a better relationship with Turkey, and Turkey's been in many ways much more loyal than other countries that we think would be loyal.
14: The president also hinted he may not be done drawing down U.S. forces from European theaters.
21: Well, we're going to see. I was very disappointed with NATO. And frankly, if it weren't held in Turkey, where my friend happens to be a very strong leader, a very strong it's possible that I wouldn't have attended.
14: Trump has already ordered the withdrawal of about 5,000 troops in his second term, mostly from Germany. And after being pressed by reporters regarding harsh things he has said and posted on social media about Europe, Trump warned European countries their way of life is in danger.
21: Europe's a very different place than it was 20 years ago. lot different, much different. It's a much different, and they better be careful with immigration and energy.
14: The president once again declared his desire for the U.S. to take control of Greenland.
21: Well, that's what hurt my relationship with NATO, because Greenland doesn't help Denmark. Denmark doesn't spend money to really help Greenland.
14: And he once again voiced his displeasure with Europe's unwillingness to provide military support to open the Strait of Hormuz and participate in the war with Iran. Ukrainian President Volodymyr Zelensky was also there, pushing for his country to be invited into NATO.
0: And we already see each other as reliable partners, and it would be only natural to become a part of one common security community.
14: He's also asking for more U.S.-made Patriot missiles for Ukraine as well as Western Europe to protect against Russian attacks. John Stolness, Washington.
13: There are growing calls for an independent investigation into the fatal shooting of a man in Houston by a U.S. Immigration and Customs Enforcement agent. America in the Morning's Clayton Neville is following that story.
15: According to ICE, Lorenzo Salgado Araujo rammed his car into an ICE vehicle and tried to run over an officer, who then fired on him in self-defense, according to the agency. Salgado was a Mexican national living illegally in the United States and was caught up in a targeted enforcement operation. Salgado's son, Ronaldo Salgado, spoke about his father during a press conference this week with lawmakers at his side demanding an independent investigation.
2: I saw a video posted on Facebook that he had been shot. I recognized him immediately. Not from his appearance, but from his voice. Crying for help as he lay on the street, bleeding out.
15: He said his dad didn't deserve to die.
2: He did not deserve to be reduced to a headline of Mexican man shot and killed by ICE.
15: ICE says the U.S. Department of Homeland Security will lead the investigation into the shooting, and the FBI will spearhead the probe into the potential assault on a law enforcement officer. At least six people have been shot and killed by federal immigration officers since President Trump took office in January of 2025 and launched his crackdown on illegal immigration. I'm Clayton Neville.
13: The U.S. and Iran traded airstrikes once again on Thursday, but neither side appears ready to definitively say that the ceasefire is over. More from correspondent Rich Johnson.
22: As Iran hit targets inside U.S. allies Qatar, Jordan, and Kuwait, and the U.S. went after targets inside Iran, both sides raised concerns about an end to the ceasefire if the other fails to cease fire. Defense and security analyst Alex Alferez Shears says the key to resolving the conflict is restraint, something neither the U.S. nor Iran is exercising because of the fundamental disagreement about the future of the Strait of Hormuz.
23: The United States find it intolerable that Iran will exercise control over the strait, and Iran finds it intolerable that an alternative mechanism with regards to the control of the strait, without them being the predominant actor in that mechanism, is also equally intolerable.
22: His comment courtesy of Al Jazeera. Will Todman, a senior fellow at the Center for Strategic and International Studies, tells CBS that he fears a return to the cycle of low-intensity conflict with flare-ups every couple of weeks.
24: That's something that I think the international markets will not respond well to, because it will instill and embed uncertainty in this critical artery of international trade.
22: And Will Tebow, director of the Conservative American Military Project, tells Fox News the new U.S. attacks are a good move. He says President Trump is exercising an artful balance of U.S. power, showing you can't attack the U.S. with impunity,
25: but also means that we're keeping an eye on whatever the future holds and whatever kind of military resources may be necessary to truly bring the Iranian regime to bear.
22: Also Thursday, Israeli Prime Minister Benjamin Netanyahu spoke to President Trump, urging him not to sell military jets to Turkey. And Iran's foreign minister says he spoke to his counterparts in Saudi Arabia, Turkey, and Oman, as well as the head of Pakistan's military, who has been one of the main mediators between Washington and Tehran. I'm Rich Johnson.
13: A former judge avoids jail and a high-rise scare coming up on America This Week.
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13: 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I'm John Trout.
26: Former Milwaukee County Judge Hannah Dugan has been sentenced with a $5,000 fine, no prison time, after being convicted of the felony crime of obstructing a federal immigration arrest. Correspondent Joan Jones reports.
27: Even though a federal jury found Hannah Dugan guilty of helping a Mexican illegal immigrant leave her courtroom through a non-public exit, U.S. District Judge Lynn Edelman gave her 0 days behind bars and that $5,000 fine. The federal sentencing guidelines recommended a sentence of 15 to 21 months behind bars for the crime. Here's CBS 58 news reporter Adam Reif.
28: The judge decided that she had already been through enough, that there was no need for further deterrence, and that her character and lack of a history did not require prison time. Today was all about proving that character. Several people spoke on her behalf. More than 20 letters were submitted from family and friends and officials. And then today in court, a Jesuit priest and attorney spoke on her behalf.
27: Now, at the sentencing hearing Wednesday, the judge, who was appointed by President Clinton in 1997, said Hannah Dugan was upset by immigration enforcement, a sentiment, he said, that is widely shared. Ahead of the sentencing, Dugan, who resigned from the bench following her indictment, gave a statement

0: expressing no remorse, saying, in fact, that her acts were consistent with community concerns at the courthouse. She also said she intends to return to public service. I'm Joan Jones.
1: President Trump is appealing an order from a judge to pay out $5.8 million in damages to E. Jean Carroll from her 2023 civil suit against him. America in the Morning's Bob Brown reports.
2: A federal judge on Wednesday saying author E. Jean Carroll can collect nearly $6 million in damages after a jury found President Trump sexually abused and defamed her. The money has been held in escrow and has been accumulating interest. Trump's attorneys are appealing in an effort to stop the payment. In a civil trial in 2023, a jury found Trump attacked Carroll in 1996 in the dressing room of a Manhattan department store and defamed her, as she wrote in a published memoir during his first term as president. Trump denied the allegations, saying she was trying to sell her book, and also said, "She's not my type." The Supreme Court recently declined to hear President Trump's appeal to overturn that verdict. In 2022, when Trump was out of office, he appeared for a deposition in the civil case.
3: "She's accusing me of rape. A woman that I have no idea who she is. It came out of the blue. She's accusing me of rape, of raping her. The worst thing you can do, the worst charge. And you know it's not true, too. You're a political operative also. You're a disgrace.
2: The Trump administration responding to yesterday's ruling, saying the American people stand with President Trump as they demand an immediate end to all the witch hunts. Trump is also appealing $83 million in defamation compensation granted to Carroll by a separate Manhattan jury after a 2024 trial where Trump briefly testified. I'm Bob Brown.
1: After buckling support columns caused fears of a partial building collapse in New York City, correspondent Julie Walker reports the high rise has been stabilized.
4: A 37-story building under construction in Manhattan is said to be stable after support columns buckled Tuesday, prompting fears of a partial collapse, forcing evacuations around 42nd Street on the east side. Buildings Commissioner Ahmed Tegani.
5: "I can say right now that the building is stable. It has not moved since we started monitoring it."
4: The old Pfizer headquarters is being converted to a residential tower with an addition added on when workers saw columns on 21 buckling.
5: "We feel confident in the emergency plan that we have now to make it stable."
4: Drexel University engineering professor Abby Aguirre says they need to find the cause to fix the issues, which include reinforcing the columns.
6: "Was it the design engineers, fault? Was it the construction workers? Did they cut something they were not supposed to cut? Did they remove a member they were not supposed to remove?"
4: Julie Walker, New York.
1: Did your favorite show get an Emmy Award nod? Find out when we return on America This Week.
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1: Welcome back to America This Week. I'm John Trout. European politicians want FIFA to investigate the circumstances around the reversal of a red card for Team USA's star player ahead of their Monday game against Belgium. Correspondent Jennifer King has details.
13: At least 35 European lawmakers are calling for an investigation of FIFA President Gianni Infantino over concerns about his involvement in the suspension of a red card against U.S. striker Fuller and Balogun. FIFA lifted his suspension for Monday's U.S.-Belgium match after President Donald Trump intervened, although the U.S. lost 4-1 anyway.
14: I related just that feel. I didn't tell him what to do. I can't tell him what to do, but... And I don't believe he made the decision. I think it was a committee that made the decision.
13: In a statement, European Parliament lawmakers Barry Andrews, Laura Walters, and others said the decision to change the rules mid-tournament is a disgrace and a perversion of justice. They're asking EU national football associations to press FIFA's ethics committee to find out more. FIFA has said it was the decision of a disciplinary committee. I'm Jennifer King.
1: A New York man is suing officials at Immigration and Customs Enforcement, alleging they violated his First Amendment rights. Correspondent Sue Aller has details.
15: Federal immigration officers are facing a lawsuit after a New York man says ICE agents showed up at his house over an email criticizing the agency. David Strever, a U.S. citizen from Rochester, claims his First Amendment rights were violated after officers visited his home while he was traveling overseas. Strever's attorney, Adam Steinbaugh, from the Foundation for Individual Rights and Expression, says the email was protected by political speech.
16: You have rights to criticize the government. You have rights to contact the government and share your views.
15: According to the lawsuit filed Monday, the email sent in January to then-ICE Director Todd Lyons called the official a monstrous human being and said he would never know peace. ICE considered the message a threat and left a warning notice with Strever's wife.
16: But the First Amendment also protects against forms of retaliation other than arrest.
15: He says the issue is not just about arrest, but government retaliation.
16: A true threat which is not protected by the First Amendment is a serious expression of an intent to commit violence. But there's nothing like that in this email.
15: The Department of Homeland Security denies it's trying to suppress free speech, saying anyone who threatens law enforcement officers will face consequences. I'm Sue Aller.
1: He's made a list of the Emmy nominees and checked it twice. Here's correspondent Kevin Carr.
17: On Wednesday, the Television Academy announced the nominations for the 78th Primetime Emmy Awards, with HBO Max coming out on top. The medical drama The Pitt received the most nominations with 25, including Best Drama and Best Lead Actor for Noah Wiley. The Pitt hopes to repeat these top-tier awards from last year. Not far behind in nominations was the final season of Hacks with 24, including Best Comedy and Best Lead Actress for Jean Smart. This is a record number of nominations for a single season of a comedy. Apple TV also garnered a slew of nominations, including 19 for its horror comedy Widow's Bay and 18 for its other freshman show, the genre-bending Pluribus. Many popular shows were ineligible for nominations, like HBO Max's hockey romance Heated Rivalry, which was financed by a Canadian company. Others like Cape Fear, House of the Dragon, The Vampire Lestat, Dutton Ranch, and The Bear aired outside of the eligibility window. As in the past, cable and streaming dominated the nominations. HBO Max had 122 total, Netflix had 111, and Apple TV had 87. By contrast, the traditional broadcast networks ABC, CBS, and NBC's nominations each totaled in the 30s. The Emmy Awards will air on September 14th, hosted by Mariska Hargitay. I'm Kevin Carr.
1: 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America This Week, produced by Alexander Hinton. I'm John Trout. This is Westwood One.
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0: Back at you Monday with KFOR, Schmidt, Carol, and Jeff. Carol is back. Elijah stays in. What happened over the weekend between the U.S. and Iran? And the latest in local news and sports. 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
8: The following is a paid program. The content has been provided by Coldwell Banker, NHS Real Estate, and may contain pre-recorded material. 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Some of the opinions and endorsements provided here are in exchange for compensation.

Good morning, everyone, and welcome to Start Moving with Coldwell Banker. I am Stacey Fernandez with Coldwell Banker, and today I have the pleasure of hosting the show solo. So before we get started, I wanted to take a quick moment to recognize someone who has been the voice of this show for many, many, many years, and that is Rich Rodenberg. Rich has officially retired from hosting, and we just want to say thank you, because he has spent years educating homeowners, sharing his knowledge, and connecting us with the community through this specific show. We are so grateful for everything he's done, and you may be lucky enough to see him pop up for a cameo from time to time, but we just want to wish him thank you and wish him the best in this next chapter. So, as you know, since he is retired, there has to be something to move forward with. So you are going to be hearing from four different people here at Coldwell Banker. Those people are Taylor Wyatt, Tanner Pinion, Zach Coons, and myself, Stacey Fernandez. Each of us has a little bit different of an experience in real estate. We've got different personalities and specialties that we're bringing to the table. So I hope you will enjoy the variety of perspectives that you're going to hear on this show from here on out. So we are really excited about where the show is going to be going. And of course, we're going to continue to talk about the things all about real estate. We're also going to cover our local market, answer any questions. But we really want to celebrate different things about Lincoln that just makes it such a wonderful place to live. So I hope you look forward to those highlights of local businesses, community events, different nonprofits, and people who make this city so special. So if you've lived here your whole life or you're new to the area, we are hoping that these new episodes will give you something useful, whether that's real estate advice or just another awesome thing to love about Lincoln. But for today's show, I just want to introduce myself a little bit and tell you about why I love what I do. So obviously, I am a realtor, and I do more than just unlocking doors and putting signs in the yards. And yes, that's part of the job, but really, that's just the tip of the iceberg. And my favorite thing about real estate is being able to help people solve problems. So it can be helping that first-time home buyer buying a house, or helping someone that's lived in the same house for 40 years decide what downsizing is going to look like. It can even be people moving across the country. But all in all, it's really just answering questions long before someone even is ready to make a move. And these are my favorite conversations to have, because there's no pressure, but it helps people make informed decisions about things that are typically like the largest money decision in their life. So in addition to just traditional buying and selling of real estate, I do residential, I do commercial, but I want to touch on some of my like favorite things that I enjoy in real estate. And one of the things I'm most passionate about is education. Over the years, I've been meeting people who have always been talking about wanting to buy a home, but they just really didn't know where to start. And this year, I have taken action and decided to do what I call the No BS Home Buyers Live Series. And it is an online class that I host every Tuesday, live online at 6 p.m. And I invite people who are thinking about potentially wanting to buy a house and help walk them through the whole process. So we have covered everything from understanding credit to budgeting, choosing a lender, actually making offers, and all the processes within the whole offer situation. So one thing I've noticed about these lives is that not always is it the people that are wanting to buy who are watching it. A lot of times it's the parents that want their kids to buy a house, or grandparents, or friends, or someone that is just looking for information to pass along to someone they care about that wants to buy. So if that is you, and you have a son, a daughter, grandchild, niece, nephew, neighbor, friend, whatever, I would love to help them understand the whole home buying process. So please send them my way, and you will be that source of information for them. And trust me, they will greatly appreciate it. So in addition to my real estate education and sales, I also am very passionate about matchmaking, which I know, realtor matchmaking or matchmaking in general, what does that mean? Well,
My love matchmaking is only at about a 50% success rate, but my realtor matchmaking success rate is much, much higher. So if you are looking to buy or sell, and maybe you're not in this market, or you just don't know where to start or how to find a realtor that is good for you, that's where I come in. And I specialize in helping first-time homebuyers find realtors that are educated in that, or let's say you have a farm or an acreage and you want someone that's really well-versed in that, I can matchmake you with that agent to help you. So what I do is I get you on the phone, we talk a little bit about your situation, I get to learn who you are a little bit, your communication skills, and then I take that information and I use that to hand deliver a realtor that will work for your situation and hopefully communicate the best with you. So if you're moving to another city or you have people relocating, I can matchmake them as well. This works really all over the world, mostly in the nation though. So if we are going to do out of the country, give me a little extra time because different countries do some different processes. But if you or someone you know is moving anywhere within the US, give me a call. I will get them connected with a realtor who's going to be a really good fit for their situation. Also, this part of my service is completely free. It's one of my favorite ways to help people. I love helping them feel confident when, you know, the life situation is completely changing. So this is my opportunity to get to know you, connect with you, and then connect you with someone that's really going to help you in your situation. So those are kind of the two biggest things that set me apart from other realtors and things that I'm offering that I truly want to help other people with, and that is the education and the matchmaking. But I also want to touch a little bit just on my business in general. So I've had my license since 2018, and I loved real estate. I've been doing residential, commercial. My husband and I, we own rental properties, and we've done Airbnbs, traditional rentals, commercial properties. So we are truly involved in the real estate game, and we love a little bit of everything. But with that, I encouraged my husband to also get his license, and what he brings to the table is he is Spanish speaking. So I can get along with some Spanish, but he's there for the nitty-gritty and actually getting us through a transaction. So if you have Spanish-speaking people that just maybe aren't as confident going into buying a house, fear not, we can help you because we have that ability to fluently explain and help you understand that whole process, which has been really exciting because my husband grew up in a Spanish-speaking household, and his parents had bought a home when he was younger, and to be honest, they did not understand what was going on, and it was really hard for my husband to see that, and so he takes that and really wants to make sure that his clients that are Spanish-speaking really understand what's going on, because it is very easy when you're in a country that the main language is not your own to just sign on the line and not even know what you're signing for. So it is our goal and our passion to make sure that people really truly understand what's going on. So please, if you have a Spanish speaker in your family, or if you know someone that's Spanish speaking that really wants to make home ownership a reality, give us a call because we are very happy to help and make sure that you do that confidently and efficiently without getting into something that you don't understand. All right, so a couple of you may be thinking and listening today, well, Stacy, I'm not planning on moving anytime soon. I don't need a realtor right now. And I totally understand. That's how it is for most people. But honestly, I really hope you will just stay connected. One thing I love about real estate is that it is all about the community. You get to learn so much about local businesses, great restaurants, fun events, and all the things that make this community awesome. And that's an essential part of my job because I want people to move to Lincoln. I want people to feel at home and I want them to feel involved. So I love to highlight those things. In fact, one of my most popular things I've ever put out is a blog about tacos, and I want you to be involved, and I want you to get to experience all the great things of Lincoln. So if you've ever wondered about where the best taco place is in Lincoln is, I can tell you.
But I also tell all my friends and clients other information too. So each month I do a monthly newsletter where I am highlighting different things like local market updates, homeowner tips, community specific events, and a crowd favorite is recipes my family is trying. So if you are interested in getting that newsletter, please just let me know. It's designed to be more like hearing from a friend rather than reading a real estate advertisement talking about, oh, my house is worth this much this month. That doesn't really matter until it's time to sell anyway. So if you want more of the inside scoop, please reach out. And like I said, I did do a Taco Tuesday post where for, I think it was like, I don't even know how many weeks, lots of months. Every Tuesday we would go to a different taco place in town and rate it. So if you want the inside scoop on that and want to figure out where the best tacos are, I would like you to text me at 402-413-7924 and just text the word tacos and I will send you that blog and I will get you updated on the monthly newsletter so you can get all that awesome information. And if you text tacos to 402-413-7924, I will get you entered to win tacos from my favorite place in Lincoln, which is, drumroll please, Berea Boss. So if you want your chance at free tacos, please just text 402-413-7924, text the word tacos, and I will get you that information, get you entered for tacos, and get you input on my monthly newsletter. So before we wrap up, I'd just like to leave you with one thought. You don't have to be buying or selling a home with a realtor or right now, but you need to have a realtor in your corner. 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

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It's about helping people navigate life's biggest transitions and biggest decisions. 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I am Stacy Fernandez with Coldwell Banker. 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
2: 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That's pretty hot and humid.
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10: From mustering the troops at Fort Atkinson State Historical Park to catching catfish at Calamus, if it happens outdoors, folks, we'd like to talk about it here on Outdoor Nebraska. Hello, everybody, and welcome in. I'm Hershey with your Nebraska Game and Parks, and as you might know, I have the honor to serve as your guide on our adventures into Nebraska's great outdoors. This week, we're going to talk right to you landowners about access and its impacts for your area and for you, and we throw a party with all the biggest stars showing up. And one of the neatest things here in the state of Nebraska, we're pretty fortunate in that you can find some wonderful spots for looking up and just seeing the amazing millions, if not billions, of stars that are overhead, which is a lot of fun. In fact, we have some folks even here from the eastern side of the state each year just get out west and tell us how impressed they are to see how many more stars that can be seen on those western Nebraska nights. So we're going to talk about that in the second half of our show with a big part. Also want to give a quick reminder, if you haven't already bought your over-the-counter deer permit, now's the time to do it. They went on sale just recently, and they might go pretty quickly this year in your spot. You're going to want to check that out. You can do that on our website, outdoornebraska.org. But first, we start with a swing by our North Platte office to talk about access for outdoors men and women with our very own Access Program Manager, Adam Kester. How are you doing today, Adam?
11: I'm doing good. Thanks for having me.
10: This is a really neat thing that you do each and every year and kind of help oversee, always with new twists and turns and excitement. But the Open Fields and Water Program is a pretty cool thing for us Nebraskans, whether you enjoy a little hunting, fishing, trapping, or just getting some time outside. Give us a little idea of this program, Adam, and its impact for us folks that love the outdoors in Nebraska.
11: You bet. Yeah, the Open Fields and Waters, or the OFW program, what we term it, is the private lands access program, kind of our flagship public access program that happens on private land. We work with around 1,000 landowners in Nebraska to open up approximately 480,000 acres of walk-in hunting property that's open to legal hunters and anglers and trappers. It's a program that provides an annual payment to the landowner. There is some liability protection through the Nebraska Recreation Liability Act, and the staff that we have at the Game and Parks work hard to work with those landowners and post the signs and make the boundaries clear and hopefully provide more places for folks to hunt and fish and trap.
10: Which is, you know, of critical importance. If you're going to go fishing or you're going to go hunting, you got to have a spot to do it, folks. And here in the state of Nebraska, we've got some amazing opportunities thanks to our private landowners that grant permission. But also, this one here allows, if you're going on a big trip and looking for a spot and just don't have time to meet the folks, can help out quite a bit. Now, the cool thing, as you mentioned, Adam, there's some benefits to the landowners as well, and those incentives, payments, as well as some liability coverage and all that. I got to assume there's an impact to the local area where some of these spots are located, as well as folks traveling to those locations from one side of the state to the other or just from the other county. You know, they got to have a spot to buy gas and maybe get a snack or two or have some lunch.
11: Right. Now, the local economies, especially in some of the smaller communities, rely upon that traffic in the fall from hunters. And to be honest, a lot of our programs and a lot of the conservation work relies on hunters, too, through their contributions through the Pittman-Robertson Act. So anytime a gun or a ammo, hunting equipment is purchased, a portion of that goes right back into a federal fund that is available to state agencies that can come up with a dollar. We can basically get $3 out of that fund and put it towards programs like OFW and other things. So, yeah, I mean, there's a lot of local economy benefits, but also as a whole, it can benefit everything.
10: If we have some landowners that are thinking about this, want some more information, whether they're, you know, absentee landowners or living right there on the property, who can they reach out to learn more about what's involved and some of the impacts and some of the things they can expect?
11: Yeah, so definitely reach out to any of our district offices across the state. If you ask them, they'll put you in touch with one of our private lands biologists that can evaluate the property, give you an idea on what a payment per acre will be, and ultimately get you enrolled if that's something you'd like to do. And it's not necessary to enroll every property that a landowner owns. If they've got a portion of their property that they'd be willing to open up, it's a good option for that. We're really flexible. Our contracts are not legally binding, meaning that a landowner can enroll and discontinue from the program at any point. But what we found out is that most of the time when landowners try the program, they tend to stay. In the last couple of years, it's been over 95% of landowners have returned to the program. So it's been well received.
10: Well, that's pretty awesome, and thanks to the landowners that are helping out and helping this, and hopefully they're feeling some of those benefits as well. And I know, Adam, you've always got something up your sleeve, and including some new twists and in some limited access programs. So as Adam mentioned, folks, there's an opportunity, tweak it how you need it and make it work for everybody. So thank you, Adam, for being there and helping track down some access and working with our landowners that are willing to provide it.
11: You bet. Yeah, thank you to all the landowners for sure and our hard-working staff that are looking out for hunters and trying to create more places to go.
10: Thank you, Adam. North Central Nebraska, where the brightest stars are cause for a party when Outdoor Nebraska continues.

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0: stars overhead, you need to find the place where it's, well, truly dark at night. 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How are you doing today, Leo?
1: Good, doing very well.
0: That's awesome. I know it's been a busy summer already for you guys, but it's only going to get more exciting. Give me the lowdown of Merritt Reservoir.
1: Sure. So Merritt Reservoir is located south of Valentine, Nebraska, about 26 miles straight down Highway 97. We're a fairly good size reservoir, about 3,000 surface acres. We have 8 total campgrounds that span along the highway, equaling about 161 total campsites. 105 of those sites are electric, and the other 56 are just non-electric basic sites. I like to think of Merritt as a destination place. You know, we still get pretty high visitation numbers for being kind of out in the middle of the sand hills. But it's an excellent place to come and visit. The fishing is generally very, very good, and all around a great place to come.
0: Well, whenever I hear about fishing spots in Nebraska, you know, Merritt needs to be included in that conversation. And a lot of times it is, folks, because it's a unique experience, to say the least. But I know people absolutely love getting up there and wetting a line regardless of the time of the year. In fact, ice fishing can be just as much fun as the open water season, Leo. However, I know there's a certain group, and this is where we're going to zero in. You guys out there have truly dark skies. In fact, you guys, I believe, have a special designation that you have earned because of how dark the skies are at night.
1: Yes, we have. Yep, we're certified by Dark Sky International. We're the only dark sky certified park within Nebraska. We got our designation officially in 2022. We get all sorts of folks coming out, you know, just specifically to stargaze at Merritt. Creates some really good diversity for the park. I mean, yes, it's good to have all the people come and camp and enjoy the lake, but to have that also, folks that are just coming out there to stargaze, is awesome. We have, you know, arguably the darkest skies in the state, very little light pollution with where we're at.
0: And folks, if you don't know what we're talking about, you've got to experience this firsthand, because it's amazing how many more stars you see and how much more can be, just jumps out at you when you've got those truly dark skies and get away from some of those city lights and highway lights and all that type of stuff. And so it is sought out by a lot of folks that want to take a deeper look into the galaxies and constellations above us. And to help out, I know that you guys out there, Leo, you guys, well, you have a party that you throw for all these big stars. So tell us a little bit about that.
1: It's the Nebraska Star Party is coming up. We're on the 33rd annual one this year.
0: Wow.
1: It begins on July 12th and goes until the 17th. It's its own organization, essentially, and it hosts that one event at Merritt every year. People can sign up for it. You know, a lot of avid stargazers, obviously, but they can sign up for it ahead of time and then come on out during that week. The Nebraska Star Party organization itself hosts all sorts of events for their people. They have various swap meets, vendor sales. They do some field school type stuff. You know, it's just an all-around pretty cool event. You know, we're happy to host them. I just spoke to our Star Party director the other day, and there's already over 300 people registered so far for this year.
0: Nice.
1: And they will be getting more. Last year, they had a little over 400 people, and they're getting new people as well. Apparently, of the 300 who have already signed up for this year, about 60% of those are new people. So it's nice that their advertising is working.
0: Well, and that's one neat thing, folks. If you haven't been around any astronomers, whether they're professional or amateur or just like to dabble in it, they're more than willing to share some of their interests and sometimes a peek or two through their big telescopes and setups that they have there. Unlike some of us anglers that aren't going to tell you exactly where the fish are biting or where you can find those morel mushrooms in the springtime, folks that take part in star parties and astronomy are usually more than willing to share. And by my count, Leo, this is a heck of a party. 6 days long of gazing at the stars and everything else that goes along with that, which is pretty awesome, folks. Again, we see it in a lot of our programs that we do each year. We have folks from even the eastern side of the state of Nebraska come out and enjoy some of our state park areas and just look up and just like, wow, I did not realize how many stars there really were, because like you said, that all the lights that are around us that we use to get by from day to day sometimes get in the way of the viewing of these cool things. So if we want to to find out more about this star party, it's happening again, folks, July 12th through the 17th. Where can we go to find more details?
1: So their official website is the Nebraska Star Party.

0: .org is where you will want to visit.
1: There you go. They got their own big enough party. They have their own page, which is pretty impressive for 6 days. Now, will you get out there?
0: Yes.
1: Will you see some of their constellations?
0: Oh yeah, yep, yep. You're going to see all sorts of stuff up in the night sky.
1: My favorite is the Big Dipper, Leo. So, but appreciate you being there and giving us kind of the inside scoop on this party.
0: Yeah, for sure. And then I will say one more thing. The Friday night is the public night, as they call it, and that's when anyone can come on down and be part of it and look out of their telescopes and whatnot. So yeah, Friday night's the public night of that, and that begins at 9 o'clock.
1: 9 o'clock. There you go, folks.
0: I would encourage folks to come out to that if they can.
1: You bet. Check it out, the Merritt Star Party, an event that's only growing. All right, folks, it's always a great time to be outside. Every week we visit with the Game and Parks experts here on Outdoor Nebraska. 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
4: From ABC News, I'm Brian Clark. Federal agents served subpoenas on New York Times journalists who had reported on security concerns involving the new Air Force One. Lawyer for the newspaper said this should shock the conscience of any American who believes in the Constitution and press freedoms. The Justice Department says its targets are not reporters, but those leaking classified information. Potential threats from Iran forced the president to change his plans, returning from Turkey after the NATO summit last week. But even though the U.S. and Iran traded fire, there's still hope for a long-term deal, says ABC's Martha Raddatz.
5: A senior U.S. official saying that the Iranians said firing on the ships was a mistake, an errant part of the Iranian regime that was trying to undermine the deal. We screwed up. Let's keep talking.
4: Elsewhere in the Middle East, Democratic Congressman Ro Khanna says he was detained by Israeli settlers during his visits to a West Bank village on Thursday. He said,
6: these hoodlums come in with machine guns, an M4, an American-made machine gun, and they detain us. They block off the road. And then they call the IDF, and the IDF is on their side, not on the side of the Americans.
4: His group was eventually allowed to pass. There were multiple water rescues Friday in Missouri amid dangerous flooding, says ABC's Morgan Norwood.
7: A state of emergency in Missouri after life-threatening flash floods swept through the region. Amy Wiggard and her cousin Don were camping with a large group of friends and family in Lesterville.
8: We got out of the campers and the water was up past our knees.
7: When she says before dawn, floodwaters rushed away their 8 campers and 3 other vehicles.
8: We were just in total shock, didn't think this was really happening.
7: Fortunately, everyone in the group accounted for.
4: The CDC says another American's been infected with Ebola while working for a humanitarian group in the Democratic Republic of the Congo. There are more than 1,800 confirmed cases in the region. 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
11: NSP staff members injured in assault. I'm Jeff Brighton, KFOR News. 4 staff members were assaulted at the Nebraska State Penitentiary Thursday by 2 incarcerated individuals. In a media release, the KFOR News Director of Strategic Communications, Dana Ranowski, said while attempting to escort an incarcerated individual to a holding area, the individual being escorted and another incarcerated person struck the staff members multiple times with punches. One of the staff members sustained a serious injury and received stitches for a face laceration. An investigation of the incident has been launched. A judge in Lincoln Friday was asked to immediately return a Nebraska girl placed at Utah's Provo Canyon School for Girls back to the state following the facility's license being revoked over alleged misconduct. The Lincoln Journal-Star reports the state is said to be working to find placement for the teenager and other Nebraska girls who were sent to the facility, which describes itself as an intensive psychiatric youth residential treatment for girls 12 to 18 on its website. A woman was arrested Thursday after the U.S. Marshals Service located a missing 12-year-old Lincoln boy in Texas. The Lincoln Police Department took a report regarding the missing boy on June 26. According to the boy's mother, he went to a friend's home and never returned.
12: Officers ultimately learned the 12-year-old had gone to Texarkana, Texas. The 12-year-old had traveled there with a friend of his and his friend's mother via bus.
11: Thursday, the U.S. Marshals Service, with help from Texas and Arkansas law enforcement agencies, found the missing boy, his friend, and his friend's mother. The mother, 49-year-old Tracy Riley, was arrested on suspicion of violating custody and contributing to the delinquency of a minor. LPD said arrangements are being made to reunite the boy with his family. Southbound 48th Street between Superior Street and Cornhusker Highway will close beginning Monday, July 13th for pavement repair. That work is scheduled to be completed by the end of July. From the KFOR Newsroom, I'm Jeff Brighton.
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15: 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And boy, what a day to be doing this show, because it's Independence Day weekend in America, and this is our big America 250 special. 250 years. Think about that for a second. We're going to have some fun today, so settle in. Now, real quick, a little housekeeping right out of the gate. We're not on Facebook today, guys. It's terrestrial radio only today, so it's terrestrial or bust. If you're hearing my voice right now, you're in the right place. And as always, you know, if you miss any part of the show or you want to go back and hear something again, every single episode lives at schrockinnovations.com on the radio show page. Terrestrial or bust today. But the replays never go away. So speaking of replays, let me do a quick back sell here. If you missed last week's show, oh, you missed a good one, and you can go catch the whole thing at schrockinnovations.com on that radio show page. Here's what you missed. We told you about the memory tax. All this artificial intelligence stuff out there is gobbling up the parts that go inside your next computer, right? And it's driving up the price of everything. And I mean everything. Right down to the tiny little capacitors. Little parts the size of a grain of rice, and they're back-ordered for months. We called it. Then we told you about the crooks. The bad guys running fake tech support pages and fake package delivery texts, all designed to do one thing, you know, get into your computer. And then my favorite, we told you about a big-time security boss. A guy whose whole job is security. Who tore out his own two-factor login because he thought it was causing a problem. And it turned out it wasn't the two-factor at all. It was a buggy invoicing app the whole time. He blamed the lock on the door, and the real problem was in the next room. So that was last week. Go get it at schrockinnovations.com. So, all right, coming up on the show today, and you're going to want to stick around for all of this. Coming up, one bad link can expose everything on your phone. And wait till you hear who found the hole. You're not going to believe who found it. We've also got the question nobody wants to ask out loud. Who's tracking your location right now? Right now while you're sitting there. And then, to close it out, the single dumbest $260 gadget of the summer. $260, guys. For something so embarrassing, a grown man couldn't make it half a block. That's all coming up. But first, around the shops. So this is where I get to pull back the curtain a little and tell you what's actually going on inside the company this week. You know, the stuff most business owners would never bother to share with you. And I've got some good ones today, so settle in. And if you've got a question for me, here's how you do it. Locally, you can reach us at 402-558-1110. That's 402-558-1110. And if you're outside the metro area, you can reach us toll-free at 888-250-2091. So I had a great week, guys, and I want to tell you about it because I got to go spend some time down at our Des Moines Service Center this week. And, you know, when you run a company, you don't always get to be in every building every day. I wish I could, but I can't. So when I get to walk into one of our shops and just see the people doing the work, that's a good day for me, and this was a really good day. So I got to meet two of our newer employees down there in person for the very first time, Isaac and Sophie. And I got to tell you, I was floored because here's the thing. These two haven't been with us very long at all. And in this business, you know, there's usually a ramp up. There's a learning curve. There's a stretch where a new person's still kind of finding their feet, still figuring out where the bathroom is, still a little nervous to speak up, right? We all went through it. I went through it. That's normal. That's expected. There's no shame in it. But these two, you'd never know it. They carry themselves like they've been doing this for years. Now, Isaac, incredibly helpful kid, just curious about everything, eager to jump in, wanted to know how this works and why we do that and what's this part over here. He's the guy who, when there's a lull, you know, he's not standing around looking at his phone. He's over your shoulder going, hey, what's that? Why'd you do it that way? Can you show me? And I'm telling you, that's the whole ball game in this industry. You can teach somebody the technical stuff. You can teach them the procedures, the software, the diagnostics. That part you can train into anybody who's willing. But the curiosity, the genuine, I actually want to know how this works curiosity, you can't teach that. You either have it or you don't. And that kid, he's got it in spades. That kid's going to be running circles around people twice his tenure inside of a year. Mark my words. And then there's Sophie. Now, let me tell you about Sophie, because this story I'm going to remember for a long time. So Sophie's laser focused on one thing, and that one thing is making the customer happy. That's it. That's her whole orientation. So picture this. I'm standing in the back of the shop. I'm just passing through, right? I'm the company president. I'm visiting. I figure I'll shake some hands, say hello, stay out of the way. And Sophie corners me, guys. She walks right up. She doesn't hesitate, doesn't get shy about it. And she's like, hey, since you're standing here, I've got a question for you. Since you're standing here. I love that. And she pulls me right into a tricky customer problem she's working on right then and there. Now think about that from her side for a second. So here's a brand new employee. The owner of the company walks into her shop, and most people would freeze up. They'd want to look good. They'd want to look like they've got everything handled, and they would absolutely not walk up to the boss and admit, hey, I've got one I could use a hand on. But that's not how Sophie's wired. She didn't care that I was the boss. She didn't care I was just visiting. She had a customer who needed something solved, and there happened to be a guy standing there who might be able to help. So she grabbed that guy because in her mind, you know, the customer comes first, and her own ego comes a distant second, and we solved it. Together, right there in the back of that shop in under 10 minutes flat, and she got exactly what her customer needed and sent him out the door happy. So when do you ever, and I mean ever, see that out of a brand new employee? That kind of confidence, that kind of customer first instinct, you don't. She's phenomenal. Both of them are. That's the future of this company standing right there in front of me, and I got to tell you. I drove home from Des Moines that day about 10 feet off the ground, just floating. Couldn't be prouder of those two. Now, here's something I want you to know because it actually works in your favor right now, and most people never think about it. It's a holiday week, guys. It's Independence Day weekend. And around the 4th, be honest, what are you thinking about? You're thinking about fireworks. You're thinking about the barbecue. Who's bringing what? Did somebody remember the buns? You're thinking about where you're going to stand to watch the show this weekend and whether it's going to rain. You're not, I promise you, sitting around thinking about your computer. Nobody is. And that's totally normal. That's how it should be. But here's what that means for the few smart folks listening right now. Our turnaround times are fantastic this week because everybody else put their computer out of their mind. The bench is wide open. So let me give you the lay of the land, shop by shop. Lincoln's got phenomenal turnaround right now, which honestly is pretty typical for Lincoln this time of year. That shop just hums in the summer. Papillion's got open bench spots right now today. And Des Moines and Omaha are both running at about 50% capacity. So think about what that means. If you've got one of those prepaid maintenance checkup certificates sitting in a drawer, you know the ones, you bought it, you meant to use it, it's been sitting there, now's the time. Or if you've got that annoying little computer problem, you know the exact one I'm talking about. The thing that's been bugging you for 2 months. It's not bad enough to ruin your day, but it's just bad enough that every single time you sit down, it goes, remember me? The slow boot. The fan that won't quit. The thing that crashes once a day for no reason. That one. This is the week to deal with it. This is the window. Bring it in. We'll knock it out fast while the bench is quiet. And you'll have it back before the potato salad's even gone. I'm telling you, this is the best week of the entire year to sneak that in. And most people will never realize it. Now you will. Now, let me tell you the real reason I was down in Des Moines, because this one matters, and it actually sets up a lot of what we're going to talk about today. So I was down there to activate some brand new networking equipment. And here's the thing about a computer repair shop. Could we get by with the cheap stuff? Sure. Technically, you could run a shop on a basic unmanaged switch and a Wi-Fi router you bought off the shelf. It'd turn on, it'd work. But if you want real security, if you want real segmentation where this part of the network can't even see that part of the network, and if you actually want to protect your clients and your customers' information sitting inside your own walls, you're not getting that done with some black cats. You know what I'm on? You're not doing that job with the little firecrackers, the cheap ones that go pop. You need some M80s. For that, you need the serious stuff. And when I need M80 level technical support, you know, I call the boys at Schrock Business, and that's exactly what we did. They came in and did a full network upgrade, top to bottom, state-of-the-art Ubiquiti equipment. Now, let me translate segmentation for you real quick, because it sounds like a buzzword, and it's actually a simple idea. Segmentation just means you build walls inside your own network. So the part of the network where we keep customer information can't even see the part where, say, the guest Wi-Fi lives, right? They're in separate rooms with a locked door between them. So even if something nasty got onto one part, it can't just wander over and help itself to everything else. That's segmentation. That's the whole point of it. And you don't get that from a $20 router off the shelf, guys. You just don't. And here's the beauty of this new equipment. It can be professionally managed both on-site and remotely by our compliant staff. So somebody's always watching that network on purpose, all the time. It's not set it and forget it. There are real eyes on it. And here's the part I love. Des Moines is the prototype. Des Moines is the model install for every other service center we've got. We did it there first. We proved it out. And now we roll it down the line. Omaha's next in line. They get theirs next. And the reason I'm telling you all this, and it's not just to brag on my own team, although I will all day long. The reason I'm telling you is it shows you how seriously we take this. The protection of your data, the security of our own infrastructure. We're holding ourselves to that standard before we ever ask you to trust us with your stuff. Anybody can say they take security seriously, right? We're out here spending the money and doing the work to actually prove it. That's the M80s. That's the real deal. So a couple more quick things from around the company. We're hiring. We're a growing IT company. And in this economy, how often do you hear that? A growing company that's hiring? It's not too late to get on board with us. But, and I mean this, you'd better hurry because they're going fast. Let me put it in numbers for you so you can see what I'm seeing. So this time last month, we had about 12 open positions, plenty of room. As of right now, we're down to about 2. We went from 12 to 2 in about a month. And that tells you two things. It tells you we're growing, and it tells you good people are finding us and jumping on board before the door closes. So if you've ever thought about working in this industry, or you know somebody, a kid out of school, somebody looking for a change, somebody who's good with people and good with their hands, go check it out. You can even apply right online. 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Don't wait on that one, because at the rate these are filling up, you know, by the time you finish your hot dog, those last two might be gone. And finally, I got to tell you about the party. So the lovely Kimberly threw one heck of an Independence Day party for the Schrock crew. I'm talking great food, really great food. I'm talking fireworks. Lots and lots of our staff came out with their families, kids running around, the whole nine yards. Just a wonderful, wonderful evening. The kind of evening that reminds you why you do all this. It's not the computers, it's the people. And we did have one very special guest appearance. A fellow by the name of Thorge Washington showed up. Now, I'm not going to say who that was. I'm not going to name names. But I'll tell you, he was about 6'1". He had a powdered wig. He had the whole colonial getup going. And folks, he bore a striking resemblance to the host of this program. Some people said it was uncanny. I couldn't possibly comment. A good time was had by all. And that's what this week's all about. Good people, good food, and a little freedom to celebrate. So, all right, when we come back, one bad link and everything on your phone is up for grabs. And I mean everything, even the password you copied 30 seconds ago. Stick around, because you're not going to believe who found the hole. That's coming up next on Compute This.
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3: 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And with the dog days of summer roaring in, we'll keep you in the loop about severe weather changes. 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
15: 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Okay, guys, if you own an iPhone, I need you to listen to me for the next couple minutes. This one's important. And you've got a little homework tonight. So Apple just pushed out an emergency update, an honest-to-goodness emergency. They shoved it out the door. It's iOS 26.5.2, and it patches 29 separate security holes. And when Apple moves that fast, you move that fast too. Update your phone tonight. I'll tell you the best way to do it in a second. But first, let me tell you why you should care, because the why on this one is wild. So the scary ones in this batch are what the nerds call WebKit bugs. Now, WebKit, and don't let the word scare you, it's just a name. 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That's all it is. It takes all that messy computer code that makes up a website and turns it into the nice, clean page you actually look at and tap on. It's the painter. It takes the instructions, and it paints the picture on your screen. Every iPhone's got one. You use it 100 times a day, and you've never once thought about it. And that's exactly how it's supposed to work, right? But here's what most people don't understand, and this is the whole key to the story. So stay with me. 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No, and it doesn't work like that. 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WebKit, you're scrolling Facebook, you tap a link in a post, WebKit. Somebody sends you something on a messaging app, you tap it, and there it is again. So this isn't a be careful which browser you use problem. You could never open Safari again for the rest of your life, and you'd still be exposed to this. This is a one tap on one bad link inside almost any app you've got problem. That's the whole ballgame, guys. That's why Apple's running. And what could that one bad link actually do to you? Well, here's the part that ought to get your attention. So sit up a little. A bad link hitting one of these holes could quietly, and I want you to hear that word quietly. You'd never see it happen. There's no flashing red warning, no pop-up, nothing. It could quietly reach into your phone and steal sensitive information right off of it, including, and this is the one that gets me. This is the one I want you to really chew on, including whatever you just copied to your clipboard. Now stop and think about what you copy on that phone. We do it all day and we never think about it. You copy a password out of your password manager to paste it into an app on the clipboard. You copy a credit card number for a checkout page. Sitting right there, you get a two-factor code in a text and copy it to paste it in. Your bank account number, the long confirmation code. All of it. The most sensitive stuff you handle all day, it parks on that little clipboard for a minute or two while you go to paste it. And these bugs could reach right in and grab it while it's just sitting there waiting. And here's what makes it so nasty. You didn't get fooled. You didn't type your password into a fake website. You didn't fall for a scam email. You didn't do anything wrong. You just tapped a link like you've done a million times. And that was the whole attack. That's it. That's all it took. And that, guys, is why I'm telling you to update tonight and not next week. So here's your homework, and here's a little Schrock Pro tip. You're not going to get this one from Apple. You're going to get it from a guy who's fixed a lot of phones. When you install a big Apple update like this one, don't do it in the morning right before you run out the door. Don't do it on your lunch break when you actually need your phone. Here's why. After one of these big ones, your phone doesn't just go done and hand itself back. It spends a good while, sometimes most of a day, doing a whole bunch of behind-the-scenes housekeeping. It's reorganizing files. It's reindexing your photos so search works. It's consolidating. It's optimizing. It's basically moving all the furniture around in the new house. And while it's doing all that heavy lifting, two things happen, and they scare people half to death. Number one, your battery drains faster than normal, way faster. And number two, your phone runs hot, warm to the touch, sometimes downright toasty for about a day. And here's what happens every single time. Folks come into Schrock Innovations in a panic. Thor, my phone's hot. My battery's dying. The update broke my phone. I want to go back. And I got to talk him off the ledger. You didn't break anything. The update's fine. It's just doing its chores. It's like the day after you move into a new house. There are boxes everywhere and you're sweating and worn out. But that doesn't mean the house is broken, right? It means you're still unpacking. Give it a day. So the real pro move is this. Install it in the evening, right before bed, kick it off, plug it into the charger, and walk away. Let it sit there on the charger all night, doing all that consolidating while you're sound asleep and don't need it for anything. And when you wake up in the morning, it's cool, it's charged, it's all caught up, and you'd never know a thing happened. That's how the pros do it, guys. Evening, on the charger, before bed, and if you're ever not sure, bring it to us. The Omaha Service Center, right across from Village Point Shopping Center, where the rent's a little cheaper. Now, here's the punchline of this whole story, and this is the part I've been dying to tell you, because it ties right into our theme today. Who do you think found these holes? Who found the cracks in the most valuable company on Earth's flagship product? Apple actually tells you. They've got a credits page where they thank the people who found the bugs. And guys, it was the AI. It was the robots. So the company behind ChatGPT found some of these. The folks behind Claude, that's another one of these big AI systems, they found some. Even NVIDIA's AI team found a batch. Artificial intelligence went hunting through Apple's own code, found the doors that were left unlocked, and handed Apple the list. But here's the kicker. Here's the irony I can't get enough of, the part that makes this a compute this story. You know why Apple had to rush this patch out the door so fast? Why the panic? Because the bad guys are using AI too. Of course they are. So, the attackers now take a patch, the very fix that's supposed to protect you, the thing Apple just put out to save your bacon, and they feed it to their own AI, and it reverse engineers a working attack in a matter of days. A few short days. Here's how that works in plain English. When Apple releases a fix, the fix itself is basically a map of where the hole was. And the bad guys go, Oh, so that's where the unlocked door was. And let's go find everybody who hasn't locked it yet. It used to take them weeks to figure that out by hand. Long, grinding weeks. Now the AI does it in a couple days. So the clock between Apple patches it and the crooks are hitting the folks who didn't update. That clock got way, way shorter. So look at what we've got here, guys. You've got AI playing the cop, hunting down the holes, reporting them, handing Apple the list. And at the very same time, you've got AI playing the robber, taking those same fixes and turning them into weapons before you've even had your morning coffee. The same technology, cop and robber at the same time. It's the wildest thing. It's like the same guy who designs the bank vault is moonlighting, cracking them open on the weekend. That's where we are. So I'll say this, and I want you to really hear it. I talk to folks all the time who tell me they don't like AI, they don't trust it. They wish it had just go away. And that's fine. You're allowed to feel however you feel. But here's the thing. Don't like AI? Then don't install these security patches. Because AI is what found the holes they're plugging. You can't have it both ways, guys. The thing protecting your phone tonight is the exact thing you say you're worried about. And let me push on that because the irony runs deeper than just a funny story. That same AI that some folks are scared is going to take over the world, that exact technology is the thing standing watch over your phone right now. It found the holes. It's the reason Apple even knew to plug them. So the next time somebody tells you AI is nothing but bad news, you can tell them, well, it's the reason my iPhone didn't get robbed last week. It's complicated, guys. It's always more complicated than the headline. Now, one honest note, because I'm never going to scare you for no reason. That's not what we do on this show. As far as anybody knows, none of these holes were being exploited out in the wild on a large scale yet. Not yet, anyway. That's the good news. They were caught early, and part of the reason they were caught early is exactly what we just talked about. AI was out there hunting for them before the bad guys could get there first. So this is one of those rare ones where the good guys actually won the race. But, and I need you to hear this part because it's the important part. Not exploited yet does not mean never. It doesn't mean you're safe to ignore it. It means we got lucky and caught it before it went wide. The window's open right now, tonight, on every iPhone that hasn't updated. So close the window. It costs you nothing. It takes two taps and you do it while you sleep. Update your phone tonight. On the charger before bed. Do it tonight, guys. I'll quit nagging you now. Now that I've got you all worked up over one thing, let me tell you about something that's going right with the world. The cops drew a circle on a map, just drew a circle around a building, and then made Google hand over every single phone inside that circle. Everyone. And the Supreme Court just weighed in on whether they're even allowed to do that. You're going to want to hear this Independence Day miracle coming up next on Compute This.
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3: Now that right there is the band, guys. 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We've got a Supreme Court ruling, and we've got an original song. Number first, 402-558-1110. That's 402-558-1110. And if you're outside the metro area, you can reach us toll free at 888-250-2091. 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Well, here's the thing.

0: right now, today, you're giving your location away for free. All day long, to all kinds of people. Waze knows where you are. Life 360 knows where you are. And half of you have got your teenagers on that thing. Apple CarPlay, Android Auto, Google Maps, every one of them, tracking where you go. And here's the thing I always tell people. If the app is free, you are the product. There's no free lunch, guys. There never has been. If you're not paying, then you're what's being sold. They're selling where you go. That's the deal you signed up for, whether you read it or not. Now, and this is the important part. Just because you hand your location over to some phone app, that doesn't mean the government gets to help itself to it for free. And that's what this Supreme Court case is all about. So the court just ruled 6-3 on something called a geofence warrant. Here's what happened. A bank got robbed, right? And the police, trying to figure out who did it, they drew a circle on a map about 150 meters across, so a couple of football fields, right around that bank. And then they went to Google and they said, give us the data on every phone that was inside this circle. Every phone. Pulled straight out of Google's location history. And the Supreme Court looked at that and said, no, that is a search. That falls under the Fourth Amendment. And if you want to do that, you need a warrant. And guys, lean in on this one, because here's the hook. They made Google cough up every single phone near that bank. Now think about who that actually is. Sure, maybe the robber's phone is in there, but you know whose phone else is in there? Yours. If you were out walking your dog past the bank, the mailman, the lady at the bus stop, the guy getting his coffee across the street, 150 meters is a lot of innocent people just living their lives. And the cops scooped up every one of them in one net, trying to catch one guy. That's what they call a dragnet. You throw a net over everybody and you sort it out later. And the Supreme Court, the Fourth Amendment, on the 4th of July, said no. You can't do that without a warrant. And guys, there's something just about perfect about that timing. The Fourth Amendment on the 4th. I love this country. Now, I'm going to be straight with you because that's what we do here. The court fixed one thing, but there's a scarier door they left standing wide open, and they did nothing about it. So the court said the government can't just make Google hand it over. Okay? Good. But the government can still just buy your location, straight up buy it off a data broker with money, like anybody else. And that loophole, still sitting right there. The court didn't touch it, so we got a win on one front and a wide open back door on the other, and that's the honest picture, guys. And look, this is exactly the kind of thing we help people with over at Schrock Innovations. 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You don't have to just be a victim of all this, you know? There are things you can do, and we can show you. 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I promised you the dumbest gadget of the year, and I am a man of my word. You remember that chip shortage we kept warning you about? Well, it just produced the single dumbest gadget of the entire year, a $260 wearable air conditioner. And a grown man couldn't get half a block down the street wearing the thing. We're going to bring you this ridiculous story, coming up next on Compute This.
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7: That's a Sousa march, guys. 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Welcome back in to compute this one more time for our Big America 250 special. My name's Thor Schrock, and I'm the owner of the Schrock Innovations Computer Company. And we're going to close out this show with a fun one, a really fun one. This is the kind of story I saved for last on purpose, you know, because it'll send

just the big fancy chips either. Even those little capacitors I warned you about, the ones the size of a grain of rice, the boring little parts that go inside everything you own, those are back-ordered for months now. You can't just walk in and buy them. We told you it'd ripple out. We called it. And it's rippling right now, exactly like we said it would. But here's where it gets really, really good. Because of all of this, the highs, the heat outside, the shortage, all of it, Sony's apparently decided to jump into a brand new line of business. Now, you know Sony, right? Sony makes the PlayStation, the video game console, the thing every kid in America is begging for. And apparently, they got so nervous about whether they could even get the parts to make any money on PlayStations in the middle of this shortage that they went, you know what? Let's pivot. Let's get into the personal air conditioning business instead. Now, I'm kidding, sort of. But Sony's genuinely come out with a wearable air conditioner, guys. I want you to really picture this one with me. It's called the Sony Rion Pocket Pro Plus. That's a lot of words for what I'm about to describe to you. And it'll set you back $260, $260. And what do you get for that? You get a little cooling plate, and that plate sits up against the back of your neck. And you wear it out in public, around other human beings, on purpose. That's the product. So, a reviewer, God bless this man, a reviewer gets his hands on one of these things, and he sets out to test it the right and honest way. Out in the real world, walking around downtown Chicago in the dead of summer to see how it actually holds up in the heat. Real world test, right? And guys, he turned around before he made it half a block. And not because it quit on him, not because the battery died, he turned around because he was too embarrassed to be seen wearing the thing. Out there in downtown Chicago with a little machine humming away on the back of his neck. And he made it maybe 100 feet before his own pride tapped him on the shoulder and went, buddy, what are we doing out here? He couldn't take the social heat. Couldn't even make it to the corner. $260. And the thing that beat this product wasn't the engineering. It was human dignity. His own dignity staged a little revolt and marched him right back inside. So, look, I think it's safe to say the reviews on this one? Not cool at all. And I mean that two ways, guys, and you know I do. Sony thought they had a red-hot product on their hands, and it turns out, when you actually put it to the test out on the street, they just couldn't stand the heat. They figured they were being so clever, leaping out of the shortage frying pan with this little gadget. And folks, they landed right in the fire. $260 to chill the back of your neck, and the product itself is the thing that ends up sweating. I almost feel bad for them. Almost. And you know what? That gets me thinking. And honestly, it's the perfect note to go out on the 4th of July, because step back with me for a second, would you? 250 years ago, 56 men sat down in a hot, stuffy room in Philadelphia, and they pledged their lives, their fortunes, and their sacred honor so that you and I could sit here today and live free in the greatest country in the history of the world. They risked everything, the gallows, their homes, their families, all of it, so that we, their great-great-great-grandkids, could inherit all this freedom and all this prosperity and all this unbelievable ingenuity, the most inventive nation that has ever existed on the face of this earth. And what did we go and do with all of it? With all that freedom and all that genius and all those resources, we invented a $260 refrigerator that you strap to the back of your neck, and then you're too embarrassed to wear it to the mailbox. That's what we did. Somewhere George Washington is looking down going, this? This is what we signed up for? And guys, you know what I say to that? I say, I wouldn't have it any other way. I really wouldn't. Because the same crazy free go-ahead-and-try-it country that dreams up the neck refrigerator is the very same country that put a man on the moon and cured the diseases and built the whole modern world? You don't get the moon landing without also getting the dumb stuff. The freedom to invent something brilliant is the exact same freedom to invent something ridiculous. And brother, I'll take that trade every single day of the week. That right there, the guy saw it, washed the neck air conditioner and all. That's America. God bless it. God bless every single one of you. And hey, this is exactly the kind of thing we love talking through with folks at Schrock Innovations. The newest one, born right in the middle of a pandemic, our Des Moines Service Center over on University Avenue. What's real? What's hype? What's worth your $260 and what isn't? Come see us. That is going to do it for us. We'll see you all again next weekend for another edition of Compute This. Until then, from everybody here at the Schrock Innovations Computer Company and from me, Thor Schrock, I hope you had yourselves a safe,

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1: From ABC News, I'm Chuck Sievertson. Who's thinking about running for president?
2: I'm strongly considering it, and I'm more resolved to consider it after this trip. We need a new moral direction in our party.
1: The trip was to a village in the West Bank in the Mideast Thursday, says Congressman Ro Khanna, California Democrat. He says he was detained by Israeli settlers.
2: I saw the arrogance in the eyes of those settlers, 21 and 22-year-olds with guns, laughing that they had detained us. The arrogance of those young IDF soldiers that my tax dollars are funding, having no respect for the fact that they were detaining Americans.
1: Israeli military said troops and police officers intervened after reports of some trouble, according to Reuters News Service. Going on now, a memorial service for the Mexican citizen fatally shot by immigration officers in Houston this week. ICE claims he rammed a vehicle holding officers during an attempted arrest and was allegedly shot in self-defense, but a lawyer for two witnesses now disputing the official account. Not over these outbreaks.
3: An American humanitarian worker has been infected with Ebola in the Democratic Republic of the Congo. It comes just weeks after another American, a doctor, was infected and later flown to Germany for treatment alongside his exposed family members. The Ebola outbreak has led to over 600 deaths and has become the third largest on record. Health officials say they're having difficulty keeping up with just how fast the virus is spreading. Yuri Benajad, ABC News, New York.
1: Trading threats today as talks are going on in Oman. President Trump and Iranian leaders, the interim deal to end the war, buckled under crossfire in the Middle East. There have been open calls by people in Iran for the U.S. president's assassination. Bipartisan housing bill has become law today without President Trump's signature or veto. 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
1: The Trump administration has subpoenaed several New York Times journalists after their report on security concerns involving the new Air Force One. According to the paper, the new jet, which President Trump received as a gift from Qatar, entered service last week. The subpoenas seek to force the reporters to testify before a federal grand jury in Manhattan on Wednesday, the paper said. Russian attacks on Ukraine killed six people, including a child, wounded 29, officials say, adding that Ukrainian forces damaged more than two dozen Russian tankers and other ships. A machine used to help polio patients breathe was once common but became less familiar after the wild form of the virus was eliminated in the U.S. The last American person using an iron lung died last month.
6: Martha Lillard was 5 years old when she was diagnosed with polio. It was expected to significantly shorten her life, as it did for other children and adults affected before the polio vaccine. But Martha Lillard lived a full life. She died June 26th at 78, even though she had depended on an iron lung. Her sister told the Associated Press their family was able to take road trips in a modified trailer. Martha Lillard even married a man earlier this year she had met in a chat room over 20 years ago. Lillard's sister says the effects of COVID-19 likely caused the death. Brian Clark, ABC News.
1: Crews are draining the Lincoln Memorial's reflecting pool again as President Trump's problem-plagued effort to renovate the site pushes past his initial July 4th deadline. Chuck Sievertson, ABC News.
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8: Elkhorn man cited for animal cruelty. I'm Jeff Brighton, KFOR News. The Nebraska Humane Society Friday announced a man has been cited in connection with a search warrant animal control workers served on Thursday. The shelter said it has confiscated 79 animals during that search warrant in Elkhorn. Those animals included a zebra and an emu. KETV in Omaha reports Nicholas Sakis was cited for 8 counts of animal cruelty and 2 counts of sanitary conditions of stalls, stables, and yards. The Lancaster County Board this week announced that Lancaster County has been selected as a Lincoln family-friendly workplace. The new program by Lincoln Littles and Lincoln Partnership for Economic Development recognizes employers who demonstrate a strong commitment to supporting working families with young children, along with implementing family-friendly workplace practices for their employees. And we'll have Salt Dogs baseball as the Dogs play at Sioux City tonight with radio coverage beginning at 5:35 p.m. Jeff Bryden, KFOR News.
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12: Well, we're going to get right to it. We've got a load of callers already. We've got room
13: That's awesome.
12: One more up there, but we're going to go right away to talk to Ron in Idaho with an 18 Silverado. How you doing, Ron?
14: I'm doing great. How are you guys?
12: We're not bad at all. Missing Chris, but we're all right. We'll get her done.
14: Hey, thanks for what you're doing, giving us all this good information out here. We really appreciate it.
12: You're very welcome.
14: I've got a 2018 Silverado. I'm curious about something. I've been reading on the internet about the AFM delete devices that you put in your OBD port that keeps it in 8-cylinder mode all the time.
12: Mm-hmm.
14: Does that really save the engine from, you know, losing the lifters and having to be rebuilt?
12: Well, it stops it from turning on and off. And what we've seen when they're dead, if we've taken one apart, we see that the one of two things has happened. Either the lifter has fallen apart, the lock pin has come out of it and it's fallen apart because it's got a lot of wear on it, which could be caused from turning on and off if the oil is not changed off enough or just a poor quality or some contaminations in there, whatever reason. The other thing we see is camshafts that are worn down because they're delaminating. The metal's coming apart that's on that forged camshaft and the lifter as well, and that breaks down, which is an oiling system issue. That wouldn't have anything to do with the AFM. If you shut the AFM off, the cam could still wear. That's going to be a separate thing. But as far as the lock pin goes,
14: right.
12: Yes, I believe that if you've got, let's say you just have an oil quality issue, so things are going to wear under pressure easier. If that lock pin is having to move a lot, anything that has to move needs a friction reduction by means of that oil. So if you've got something going on there and it's going to wear, keeping it from moving is going to prevent that wear, you would hope. So it's definitely not going to hurt anything. And they're really cheap. I see those out there anywhere from $40 to about $120, depending on which brand you buy. And they all do the same thing. They just keep the computer in a mode thinking that we shouldn't be running the AFM right now, and it shuts it down. So for peace of mind, I have a lot of customers that put those in the vehicles. Now, as the vehicles age, if they've ever had that system operating, or if the system just breaks down on its own, the solenoid valves that open up to allow the oil to go into that system to shut those lifters off, to collapse them, the solenoids can leak. And if they start leaking just a little bit of oil creeping by them, it tries to lift that pin off the seat in the lifter, that lock pin, just a little bit. And that's worse than being turned on fully and turned off fully, as they're normally supposed to work. There's no pulse within between. They're on or off. So if it's partially open, it's going to allow that pin to slide off its lock and wear it out faster. And there's nothing you can do about that. So shutting that off, it won't help that once it's already occurred. But I think if you shut it off early in life on a vehicle, your chances of that are pretty low that it's ever going to leak by there. But if you do like a lot of people have, when they hit 150,000 miles and they still haven't had a problem, they're wanting to fix it, they put that in and it disables it, I think they might be kind of defeating the purpose, because it's better to have it full on or full off than that little leak in between. If that makes sense.
14: Yeah, it does. It's only got 18,000 miles on it and it gets regular maintenance.
12: You know, if the question was, with 18,000 miles, do you think there's any significant wear in those solenoids yet? I would say no. I would say you're probably pretty good. But also, you know, I see so many people come in that have never turned that off, and they're working just fine.
13: Yeah, they come in with, we get them in here with 170,000 miles, and they're still running fine. And it's usually, when you look at the vehicle, it's either been ran really hard and it's been maintained well, or you can just tell it was a truck as nice as it sounds like yours is, Ron, with 18,000 miles, and somebody that's really concerned and they just took extra caution to make sure they did their oil changes at 3,500 miles or 3,000 miles instead of 7,000 miles.
12: Mm-hmm. Yeah.
13: And
14: right.
13: And the way they drove the vehicle made a difference too. But it's a truck. You're supposed to be able to use it like a truck. And I know that
14: exactly.
13: We've had these multi-cylinder displacement changes, we've watched over the years as the technology has also improved, because they went from the old 468 fuel injection or whatever it was in the old Cadillacs back in the 80s to the first generation, which seemed to operate the same cylinders, and then they got the newest generation where it can it uses all the cylinders in different sequences. And, you know, the thought was that it would not be as problematic on certain cylinders that way. And so there's been many evolutions of it, and the system has gotten much better over the years. We've seen, at this point, I think, Russ, tell me if I'm wrong. If I am, please do. But the failures on the 7 to 13 model, they're older now, so you see more of them. But that system seemed to produce more failures at its point and in its life
12: earlier
13: than this 14 or newer LT series has.
12: Right.
13: Which was an updated version of the system.
12: Yeah, that earlier system, 12, 13, those were the ones that really hit. We put a lot of engines in those.
13: So, but I think Russ said a good thing. If it's peace of mind and you sound like you want that, we haven't found that there's any harm in putting the system to bed, just putting it to sleep. But if you want to do it 100% the right way, you would take out the cam and the lifters and you know, get the whole solenoid manifold and everything. Just
12: and that's a lot of work and a lot of money.
13: That costs a bunch of money. This is a pretty easy peace of mind.
14: Is there any one particular brand of those defeat devices that you like over the others?
12: No, they all seem to do exactly the same thing. I haven't heard anything bad from anyone on those yet. And I haven't heard anything like special or good in exception one brand over another. They go in there and they basically tell the computer it's in, from what I've seen, that it's in tow haul mode without it being in tow haul mode. It doesn't change the transmission settings. It just goes into that portion where it says, when it's in this mode, don't run the AFM. Shut that off. And it does that. Other ones have the ability, they shut off that, and they also shut off that start-stop mode. When you come to a stop sign, it shuts it down, and stop-start, it shuts that off too. So you can get, If you pay a little more, you can get it to do different things. They also have one that when you put in remembers the last settings. Shannon has something similar to that in his. You plug it in, and whatever you set on your dash, if you turned off the stop-start, it doesn't start.
13: That's exactly what I have.
12: And if it's in tow-haul mode when you shut it off, it restarts in tow-haul mode where, you know, I've got one, and every time I pull a boat, every time I turn the thing off, I start it back up. It says, don't forget to put it back in tow-haul mode. I see you have a trailer plugged in. So it's, I mean, it's not a big deal, but it's also a pain because it's like, look, I've got this plugged in. Just stay. It should, my thought would be on that, it should always, what, you got a trailer plugged in, automatically go to tow-haul mode. If it knows the trailer's plugged in, it's reminding you, put it in there.
13: Yeah, no, that's the device I put in was from Gen 5 DIY was the name of the company.
12: Yeah.
13: And it's on the auto start stop, and it's a 22 and a half Silverado. That's the mid-year refresh, and Russ nailed it right on the head. It just remembers the last button push that I did. It's not changing any of the factory settings. It's just remembering that every time I was starting the vehicle, I was pushing the button and turning start stop off. Well, this just does that automatically. If you watch the information screen, it's just doing that automatically when I start the vehicle.
12: Does that help you out?
14: Okay. Yes, it does. I'll do some research, and I really appreciate all your help. You guys have become my favorite podcast of anything I listen to. So I really thank you very much.
12: We appreciate that. Thank you. Take care.
14: You bet. Have a great day.
12: Well, thanks for the call. That was awesome. We always appreciate a little bit of feedback on how we're doing, and we'll try to keep doing better. This is the End of the Hood Show. We'll be back in just a couple of minutes.
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15: 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Heavy rains with flash flooding.
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12: Oh, man, we've got so many people calling us. I wish Chris was here to throw his 2 cents in worth. But you're here for answers, and we're going to give you some answers. So we're going to go to Randy in Arizona with an 04 Mercury. How you doing there, Randy?
26: Hey, guys. Hey, great. I don't know how you're doing it without Chris. I'll pray for you.
13: Thank you.
12: That's how we're doing it. God is my co-pilot. Shannon's the guy in the back.
13: Yeah, I'm hanging out with both of them.
12: He's checking luggage.
26: Definitely love listening to you guys. So I'm doing what a common, pretty common thing's done on a 22-year-old Mercury Marquis is I'm replacing that air suspension with the coil springs and the shocks. I got the kit and, so unlike my truck where I got one of those warning lights with my tires, I'm trying to eliminate that warning light situation. So I did some research, and I want your opinion. It gives you the research I found is there's four options. One I'm eliminating. I'm not going to put in a bypass module. So it's either cut a green wire, a dark green wire with a lighter green stripe in it, which I looked at a diagram, and I've been underneath that that area. I had my glove box out before, and I just, if I did do that, I would want to know maybe if it's important. There's two areas, you know, make sure I cut it in the right place. The other one is, one of the other ones is turn the switch off, which my switch is off right now in the trunk for the suspension, and pull a fuse, but I'm not confident that one would work. And then the other one is my car is real clean underneath. I could just, I've been underneath there doing all kinds of stuff. I could pull that, those parts out and then take those sensors and zip tie them up. I mean, I'm sure they're clean. That would be easy to do. So just wondering your opinion on which one of those you would recommend.
12: The best way to do it is with the module. If you got to buy the kit, they have kits with the bypass and kits without. But when you're not doing that, you've got a couple things going on. So you've got ride height sensors back there. If they're not connected, it needs to see that the computer wants to see them connected and wants to see them moving when it commands air to the suspension. So if the compressor's not running, it's going to say, hey, the compressor didn't put a load on it, turn the light on. If it is running, but the car doesn't move in suspension, it doesn't see those sensors move up and down, it's going to say, hey, we turned the compressor on and they didn't move, turn the light on. If we try to drop it and it didn't drop, turn the light on. So it's got a lot of things that'll turn that light on. If you turn the switch off and then pull the fuse, what's going to happen is it's going to see that the switch is off and that'll be fine. It shuts it down. But when you pull the fuse, it's going to turn the light on because it sees that there's power missing from the module back there.

0: sometimes you can just turn the switch off with the car sitting, you know, if it's sitting at rest, the keys turned off, the door's open, you can just flip that switch off and it'll stay off. That'll work fine. But there's a lot of those cars that don't even have a switch. Those are the ones that you can't get by. But I have had some success with those where just try that first. Turn the switch off with the car off, leave the fuse in it, and see what it does. Because it won't try to power the compressor or raise or lower it when it's in service mode by having that switch off. Other times, though, there are some of those models that with the switch off, it says on the dash, hey, the power's off to the suspension, so we got a light on. And that's what the code is that it's turned off. And it wants, it's reminding you to turn it back on after so many minutes. Yeah, there's a few things you can do with that. But have you bought the kit yet to convert it?
1: Yeah, I bought one from the Geek guys there, and they didn't come with a one of those bypass modules. But and then none of them that I saw had that. It looks like you can get one for probably $50-100 or whatever. And then you probably need a battery for it. And
0: no, it should be just a plug-in to that.
1: Oh, unit. Really? Okay.
0: Yeah. Now you might be able to pull in the fuse and shutting it off. That's one thing, and it's old enough. I think you can. The wire you're cutting feeds the instrument cluster, and I think you can do that if you get the right one. Now, if you cut the wrong one, you can always put it back. It's not the end of the world. But, yeah, if you can look up and find which wire to cut, what you're doing is you're just cutting the power to that information center on the dash. You just want to shut that, you know, tell it, everything's fine. We're not doing anything. The newer ones, you cannot do that.
2: Yeah, because that's the network's all got to communicate together. And
0: you cut something, it's going
2: to
0: say, hey, I'm missing the signal to the light. Turn the light on. But this one, I think, powers the bulb.
1: It's funny, you eliminated the height sensor one. That cracks me up. They ought to, when you go to YouTube, there ought to be a little headline saying fiction and nonfiction, you know?
0: there should, and it's... if you look at the stats on the internet right now, I believe we're up to close to 60% of all information, period, on the internet is posted by and run by AI and bots. So it's fake. So when you're looking at the posts on Facebook, I used to enjoy, just 3-4 years ago, enjoy reels on Facebook and posts on YouTube and Instagram that were... Somebody had to work hard to post crazy, funny content. You'd see a car crash that was a stunt and staged, and it was real. Like when they jumped that Dukes of Hazzard car, and I think it was in Michigan six, seven years ago, they had that huge jump and just destroyed the car. Well, it was 100% real. Yeah. Well, now they're doing that with AI, and if you watch it close, you'll catch the spots where they screwed it up. But like you said, so when we post on our YouTube page every week, if you haven't seen us, you can be scared and see our faces there. But on YouTube, it asks me, is there any AI-generated content? And if I do not click, if I had it in there, which we never have, and I clicked on the box that said, you know, or didn't click on it for AI, they can take your page down and just ban your channel. But there are hundreds of thousands of people that never put that in. And when you see it, it'll give a warning. Right as you turn the video on at the top, it says contains AI-generated content. And I've seen plenty of that, but I've also seen plenty that are horrible AI with bad information, because you can ask a channel to just, you can ask AI, create a video on disabling air ride on a Mercury, and it'll come up with whatever it finds on the internet, good or bad, and it'll post it like it's the truth. So it's hard for you to find that. You've got to find a guy or girl out there that's actually done it. They're showing you the procedure as they do it and how it worked. And I think you can, I believe for sure you can find that if you take a look.
1: You know, you gave me peace of mind in two areas. One is if I cut a wrong wire, which I'm probably not going to do, then I could just reconnect it, because the fear was cutting a wire and I'm screwed forever.
0: Yeah.
1: The other thing is I have had that switch off and left it off by accident, and I drove my car around and no light came on.
0: Then keep
1: on. Yeah, so I'm thinking that just as simple as just turning that switch off will probably remedy the situation. So I appreciate it.
2: You turn off the lights.
0: A lot of people, too, with the air ride problems, they're like, oh, hey, my bags are blown out or whatever, and my air ride's not working. they turn the switch off and they're like, well, I've been driving it for 6 months. Did you notice anything? No, it drives exactly like it did before. It seems fine to me. It's like, well, maybe you just want to leave it. Don't convert it. Don't do anything. Just leave it. Some of them work pretty good because the airbag is what they call an air spring. It adjusts the level of the vehicle, but it uses the springs of the car, if it's equipped with coil springs back there, to keep it level. The air ride just runs it up and down and changes the dampening a little bit, but it still has the shock built into it. So if they're not leaking oil, you know, in a lot of cases, they're still safe. You just got to find that out with your own shop to know for sure.
1: Yeah. And so that was another, and I'll let you go on the next one, but I had one other. So in other words, it won't hurt anything. If you're not hearing metal rubbing or you're not bouncing up and down and you can hear problems, it ain't going to hurt nothing to keep driving it as it sits, right?
0: Right. If it's got a spring back there anyways, and there's no leakage of oil from those shocks and they're still doing their job, it's not bouncing when you hit it like a roller coaster, when you hit the bumps. Yeah. Most people, I know they've left them. I've got some customers who had them 10 years. They're like, oh, I just keep driving the thing. Okay, well, if you've gone this far, it must be okay.
2: And you have other ones like the Lincoln Continentals where they go bad and the car just
0: dragging the ground.
2: You can't, that's unsafe. And
0: it's
2: you
0: like
2: can't
0: a dog
2: do
0: with worms.
2: Yeah. You know, so.
1: All right, well, I appreciate the info, guys.
0: You bet. Thanks for the call. Take care. Yeah, those air ride, that's a thing. We still convert a lot that have to be. Some of the newer Cadillacs, some of the
2: have you done any Jeeps
0: Lincolns
2: yet?
0: No, we don't. We will not work on the we don't do any air suspension work on the Jeeps or any Chrysler Ram products because of the nitrogen charged shocks they have in there. It's just a different type of system. And with that, it's just something that we don't like. I mean, the dealers will still work on them, but they're kind of a nightmare. So we've stayed away from them. We've had our own employees that own those and they said, nightmare. We'll be right back after a couple minutes on Under the Hood. Take care.
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6: We'll chat with Evan Bland from the Omaha World Herald.
5: The World Cup semifinals are set. 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
4: $1,000 to do that. This is Under the Hood.
5: Welcome back to Under the Hood, everybody. I'm Russ Evans along with Shannon, the Nordstrom. We're going to give away another hoodie. Congratulations, Barbara Herkowitz, from our friends over at Berkeley One Classics, celebrating over 50 years of collector car coverage. And congratulations to everybody here at Under the Hood. The next one we're going to go to here is Gil in Arkansas.
6: Which one is it?
5: Well, give me a few.
6: There we go.
5: Arkansas.
6: All right.
5: Arkansas, Arkansas, with a 96 Ford Ranger. How you doing?
7: I'm doing well. Sorry that Chris isn't there because he would have told you guys to cut the blue wire.
5: Cut the blue wire?
6: Chris would have been right on that in color. Yeah.
7: Everybody knows you cut the blue wire.
5: Yeah. Should have told that guy. I said, well, I don't know about cutting that yellow wire with the stripe, but don't cut the red wire.
6: Yeah, we've all watched
7: too.
5: I learned that from the M&M's guy on the before the movie comes out. You always see the M&M's.
6: I never
5: cut
6: got
5: the red wire.
6: I think I've only been to a movie early enough once to see that the movie.
5: I believe it. You're probably like, well, it says the movie starts at 7:05, which means we can get there by 7:20. We'll miss all the previews.
6: I may have that in my math.
5: I'm the guy that gets there early before Melissa Menudo or whatever her name is. Is that her name?
6: I've seen it once.
5: But the screen is dark still.
6: Yeah.
5: And the curtains are closed.
6: They're doing interview type stuff.
5: No, nothing. It's like dead silent.
6: Oh,
5: the people are still coming out.
6: Gosh, never been there that soon.
5: They're still coming out. My popcorn's gone before the previews even start. So what can we do for you with your 96 Ford Ranger?
7: I'm calling to give a report and to ask another question.
6: All right.
7: A while back, I called, and we had a fuel pump issue, and we replaced it. And then it had a rough start on hot days, which you said to put in CRC guaranteed to pass.
5: Yes.
7: Which I did. And you said even try it twice, which I did. Mm-hmm. And now I don't even think twice when I start it up on hot days. It just fires up. No stumbling. So I want to say thank you on that.
6: Perfect. That sounds good.
5: We'll say a thank you to CRC. They'll appreciate that. Good cleaner always helps out a lot of things.
7: So besides the other question I also have, back to CRC, when should I run it again?
5: How many miles are you putting on this thing a month?
7: Maybe 500.
5: 500 a month?
7: Maybe.
6: How many of those miles are in one drive where you're getting the vehicle heated up through a really good heat cycle on the engine, or are they all little drives?
7: It's 11 miles. Each way.
5: I'd probably be doing it every 2 months. Those are really short trips, and that's what's going to happen. So you're going to get condensation buildup in the engine when you shut it off as things cool and heat up, and you're going to have carbon that's unburned fuel and things that hydrocarbons they get on those injectors and in the back of the valves, and it just sits there, and then it hardens up, and it keeps building up. So if you told me you ran this once and it got a little better, you ran it twice and it worked really good, I'd do that every couple months because it's cheap. It's cheap insurance. It keeps it clean. Do that. And then, see where you're at. I mean, if you go a little too long without doing it and it starts running poorly again, you can do it again.
7: Well, that's like every other tank, then it sounds like, because
5: Right. Because but that's still going to be like every, 4 months?
7: No, it's about once a month.
5: Okay, yeah, you could go every couple months.
7: Okay, so now, when I called in the last time a little while back, I'm the guy that had put in a brand new clutch a year later. The pedal got hard. It's been bled a million times and only had like 2,000 miles on it.
5: Mm-hmm.
7: So my son and I replaced every part from beginning to end just because it was driving me nuts before, because I could be at a stop, push the clutch in, and the clutch was released, but the disc wasn't spinning enough to allow it to go into gear. I'd hear a thump in every gear, and then all of a sudden I'd have to give it a shove, but I didn't get no grind. So anyway, we replaced it and everything. But the question now is, after it's all done, it works beautiful. Looking at the pressure plate, half of it still had the machine marks, and the other half showed where it was actually grabbing or wearing. But like I say, half of the pressure plate still had perfectly machined marks in it after 3,000 miles. Any thoughts? Just because?
5: Now, when you say half, you don't mean like half the moon and the other half. You mean like
7: yes.
5: Thing's 2 inches wide and it's half? Or...
7: Yeah, I'm talking half the moon. One half was machined still and the other half showed where it was actually doing work or something anyway.
5: It's not smooth.
7: After 3,000 miles.
5: Yeah, if you're looking at the face of it like a clock and between 12 and 6, they're all gone. And between 6 and 12 on the other side, there's machine marks. That then it
7: they
5: was
7: were
5: either
7: still there, yes.
5: Yeah. Then either when they made that, either it's bent, which is very unlikely, or they machined it crooked. When it was on their machine, it wasn't sitting level, so it, you know, it was wobbling as they machined it. So half of it is machined further down than the other side. Very unlikely that the clutch surface was done that way, because the clutch fibers are synthetic and they're basically molded and pressed into a surface in a mold. So thousands of them coming off their machine would be that way. But it's very likely that when they machine the clutch, it's that way. And especially if it chatters, if you try to release that clutch, if it
7: no chatter,
5: then it's gripping, but it's not right. It could never, it'll never wear into a pattern by itself. It'll cut down the side of the clutch that it is grabbing on, the side of the flywheel that it's touching, that will wear down until it's even all the way across. And it's going to take a while, but it'll wear down. But it sounds like it's off, maybe even by a thousandth. You know, it's just.
7: Well, like I said, we put brand new everything in it just because like I said, it was hard to go into gear when you're at a stoplight and it's like, okay, I need to move, and the pedal was getting stiff. So, like I said, we put all the new parts just because I wasn't going to live with it. And just on inspection, we noticed the way it looked. And we've disposed of it now, but it was just odd to have perfectly machined side and one side that actually was working.
5: You're talking
7: even though there was no chatter.
5: The original, right? The one that you took out?
7: Yeah, it was only 3,000 miles old.
5: Okay. And then the other thing that it could do that, it's, you know, somebody will probably say, oh, you forgot about this. Well, when the flywheel is bolted to the engine and torqued down, if it is not torqued in a crisscross pattern in several steps, it could have been bolted down tightly, just a little crooked. So it's tighter on one side than the other. And if it's not flatly seated against the crankshaft, it's going to wobble back and forth. So your clutch disc coming out straight is going to wear it funny. But more than likely, because that's always in a different position when you release the clutch, I'm thinking that your flywheel was just ground. They ground the
6: thing.
5: Did
6: you guys replace the flywheel or remachine it or anything when you had the part?
7: Yeah, we went from flywheel all the way up to the master cylinder. We're taking no chances on having a stiff pedal when we got done.
5: Is it all good?
6: What did that look like, the flywheel? Did they think it was flat yet when they machined it, or did they make any comments? Or
7: It kind of looked weird. No, I did the work myself. It kind of looked weird where one side looked like it had more. It had heat cracks on it, and, you know, looked like it had some hot spots.
6: Was the pilot bushing in good shape yet in the end of the crankshaft?
7: It was still good, but we replaced it also.
6: Okay.
7: Like I said, we weren't taking no chances.
6: It sounds like you got it covered probably, but I'm just curious.
5: It's good.
6: That analysis is always interesting when you look at the broken part, the parts. I say broken parts, not all of them.
7: Yeah, that was weird.
6: Well, thanks for the report.
7: Pressure plate.
5: Yeah. Thanks, Gil. Take care.
7: You're welcome. Mm-hmm.
5: All right, we're going to jump over and talk to James in Oregon with a 2000 F-250. How you doing, James?
8: Hi. It's a F-350 with the 7.3 diesel power stroke.
5: Big one. All right.
8: And everybody wants to buy it because it's a six-speed manual. It has every other option, but no shift on the fly that was going bad on them, and no self-locking hubs.
5: Oh,
8: but
5: wow.
8: It's never, ever been a part. It's never been a part. We bought two of them, and this one has the most miles on it. It's 300,000 miles. And the other day when I went to town, I rolled the window down on my side. And then when I got into town, it wouldn't roll back up again. So, and it's done that a couple times since then.
5: Hmm.
8: It might just be a loose wire. I don't know. The passenger window's doing the same thing.
5: They're both having issues. They'll go down, but not up.
8: Yep. Yep.
5: Okay.
8: Eventually I can get them up and lock the truck up, but I'm kind of leery about leaving the windows down.
5: When you say eventually you can get the windows up, is that with the doors closed? You haven't done anything but just mess with the switch?
8: Yes.
5: Okay.
8: Yes.
5: More than likely then what you're seeing is a problem with that switch itself. The switches are very common. We still put a lot of those in those model trucks and the Chevys of that year. When you have the door open, rain gets in there, snow gets in there, all sorts of things, and can corrode the terminals. And the way they work is they have to have a ground to all the wires when they're at rest. And then as you push it to up or down, it removes the ground from one wire and applies power to it to go up. And then it puts it back to ground when you let go of it in the neutral position. And then the other wire gets pulled up off of ground and hooked to power. So if I would think wiring only if you move the door, you open and close it a little bit, wiggle it around, and then it works. But with what you're have going on there with that, I'm thinking more of the switch. Our partner over at Standard does sell a really nice door switch for these things, window switch with the lock and everything. And they're built, they're more weather resistant inside. They're built with good quality terminals. So I think that would be my first thought. It can be tested. You could pull it apart and get a wiring diagram and all that and check it out. But if you can push harder on the switch or wiggle it around a little bit, that's almost always a switch issue, especially if it's occurring on both windows.
6: I asked the question, if you go to the passenger side and use the window switch over there, does it do the same thing or does it operate normally from there on the passenger side?
8: It's doing the same thing, and I was kind of thinking maybe it was because the sun was hitting the door when it was parked, and then, you know, driving down the road, it gets cooled down, I guess.
5: You're right. It can. If the switch is getting poor ground inside of it, that can do that. And then if you lose the ground in the driver's switch, the passenger window switch won't work either, or if you unplug
8: now,
5: the switch.
8: Standard parts, are they still available at NAPA?
5: Yeah, you can get Standard.
8: We're gonna get Standard.
5: Pretty much every auto parts store carries it. Advance Auto Parts carries that. Okay. That's where we get them around here locally. You could pick them up at other stores too. But
8: you know, my brother and I, we used to trade every 10 years, but we got these diesels and
5: they're
8: still
5: so
8: getting
5: good.
8: Really good mileage. And
5: that's a
8: and
5: good
8: they've
5: truck.
8: Never been apart.
5: And you've got the hidden
8: got
5: gold right there.
8: Yeah. Yeah, well, every time anybody messes with it, they want to buy it. So, I guess that means something.
6: Yes,
8: yeah.
6: It does. Well,
8: but I never figured I'd be driving a 26-year-old truck.
6: Well, it's a lot of miles, and it's been a lot of money saved. Because if you go to replace that truck today with the equivalent truck, you're going to spend a lot more money.
5: A lot of money. Thanks for calling us.
8: Yeah, we bought both. Yep, we bought both of them for $35 each, and now they're $107.
6: Yeah, that's crazy, isn't it?
5: All right, thanks, James.
8: And
5: take
8: you
5: care.
8: can't buy a manual transmission anymore in a truck.
5: Oh no! All right, take care.
8: Thank you very much, guys.
5: You're welcome. All right, this is the Under the Hood Show. Shannon and I will be back in just a minute.
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5: 866-594-4150. This is the Under the Hood Show with Russ and Shannon. Chris is out today. He'll be back next week. We're going to jump right back on the phones now because we've got people to talk to. We're going to talk to Mike in North Dakota, and Mike has a 2013 Suburban. How you doing, Mike?
13: Pretty good. How you guys doing?
5: I'm liking it. It's a good day.
13: 2013 Suburban, 255,000 miles. Last January, I was about 30 miles from home on a shopping trip. Driving through the grocery store parking lot, the trans kind of slipped a little bit, and I parked it, went inside, left it running because it was about minus 25 out that day. Came back outside, and I had no gears. Thought maybe the shift cable had broken from ice or something. Just crawled under, looked at that. That was fine. Called somebody to come pick me up, and I sat there for probably 20 minutes, put it in gear, and it drove just fine. Called my buddy back, told him it was working now, and I drove probably 5 miles and then quit moving again. Called him back, got a ride, trailered it home, left it for a couple weeks. The weather got nice out, drove just fine for a couple months. Then it did the same thing again, and I got P0872 and P0989 for the codes, trans fluid pressure sensor circuit C and E low.
5: Mm-hmm.
13: I guess my question is, I haven't got the pan down yet. I'm still trying to get the exhaust bolts loose. Is that like just a solenoid type sensor up in there that I can replace, or how's that work?
5: It's not the sensor causing the problem. It's the problem causing the sensor reading of no pressure. I think you actually have no pressure and it's not going anywhere. And that pressure problem might be caused by something in the fluid that's not supposed to be there. More than likely moisture. If it's either there's a failure in the pump, there's a failure in the valve body, so it's hanging up and sticking and you're dumping all your pressure, or you've actually got moisture in there. If you got a lot of moisture in there, water, not coolant, but because if you had a crack

0: a trailer and it stays in that 160 range, it just doesn't get all the moisture out of there. And you could even take a small sample of that fluid out of the bottom end of that. But once you dump most of it out, you take a little off the bottom and put it on a hot plate and see if it sizzles. If it smokes, it doesn't have any water in it. But if it sizzles and crackles like bacon on a stove, it's got water in it. And that moisture will cause things to stick, especially on an older transmission. And you could try to do a flush on it with some cleaner first. In our shop where we use the Justice Brothers cleaner, we put that in, we run it, we dump it, we change it and flush it completely, put a filter in it, and, you know, that may take care of it. On the long hand, you may have to drop the valve body out of it and make sure all the valves are clean, they move forward and back full travel like they should. You may have to use some cleaner and spray in there and get them cleaned up, and that could be good to go. Now, it doesn't sound like your transmission has got a major failure. It sounds like it's either got moisture in it or it's got a sticky valve body.
1: The fact that if you would have said it started and went for 5 miles and then quit again and that was the end of the story, that was going to be a different answer. When you said you went 2 months,
0: yeah,
1: and it seemed like it shifted fine,
2: yeah,
1: during that 2 months also, it behaved normal?
2: Yeah, it drove just fine. It's kind of a second vehicle, so it only makes 10, 20, 30-mile trips.
0: There you go.
1: Well, I think once you get that pan off, you're going to have an immediate tell. If you take that pan down and you smell icky fluid and you see a lot of...
0: control valve could be having issues with the valve behind it, too. You know, it could be having issues and not giving it enough pressure.
1: But if you take it down and everything seems kind of somewhat normal, it's not really burned up, you don't see anything out of line, you start seeing some of this moisture, then you can be optimistic. But I got a feeling you're going to get a tell pretty quick once you get that fluid inspected and the pan down.
2: Okay, just new filter and flush, hopefully it takes care of it.
0: That's what we would call it with
1: the additive.
0: Mm-hmm. With the cleaner first, before we run it, and an additive after. All right.
2: Yeah, that's perfect. That's kind of what I was hoping for.
0: All right, guys. Thanks, Mike. Take care. We're going to jump over and talk to Bob next in Minnesota with a 15 Jeep.
3: I have a 2015 Jeep. We have a brake control module issue. I checked with the dealership, and they gave me two different part numbers. One is for the hydraulic part, and one is for the module part.
0: Right.
3: How do I know which one I got to order?
0: Well, usually when these fail, it's more of about I'd say 95% of the time, it's the electronic portion that fails and gives you the codes, and it doesn't operate. There's a slight possibility it's the other portion. It's just got dirty fluid. The fluid needs to be changed probably 5-6 years on those. Otherwise, they can gum up and stick. But usually, it's the electronic portion that fails, but it has to be programmed. The mechanical part does not.
3: Right.
0: The electronic part does, so they would have to do that. But more than likely, it's the electronic part. Now, the electronic part is the easy part to put on. They just unbolt it, slap it on, program it, they're done. Being that it's so much easier, you found out you needed the hydraulic portion later. That's the more expensive part labor-wise to put on and bleed out and everything anyway. You've already got the electronic portion done, but more than likely you're going with the electronic part. And we have had people call us and say they've had failures in these, and every one of them so far, the four or five that have called, they said, hey, we had to put the new electronic portion on our brake control module because it went bad. Nobody's called me with a hydraulic one failed yet. It's been years since I've seen that in anything.
1: And back in early onset of the newer generation Silverado in 99, eventually those started having some failures with the ABS, and we quickly learned that people were buying the complete used assemblies from us and then just taking the electronic pancake off the top and putting it onto theirs at the shop. And most people were straight about it, but we had a few that returned and said, hey, I didn't use this. And they're like, oh, you. So we had to start marking the
0: both of them,
1: marking the bolts on them, because people were just taking the electronic part off. It's definitely the most common thing we see is the electronic piece to fail.
3: Do you sell those?
1: We do. And I believe at 2015, we just got to check. Sometimes they can't be programmed independently quite so easy. Certain ones. We're not aware of each one until we really give it a shot.
0: Yeah. So. Dealer on most of those.
1: Yeah.
0: All right. Thanks, Bob.
3: You bet. Thank you.
0: Thanks for listening to another episode of the End of the Hood Show. For Chris Carter, who's not here, I'm Russ Evans along with Shannon Nordstrom, and we'll see you under the hood.
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1: Nebraska judge asked to order Lincoln team moved from Utah facility. I'm Jeff Brighton, KFOR News. A judge in Lincoln Friday was asked to immediately return a Nebraska girl placed at Utah's Provo Canyon School for Girls back to the state following the facility's license being revoked over alleged misconduct. The Lincoln Journal Star reports the state is said to be working to find placement for the teenager and other Nebraska girls who were sent to the facility, which describes itself as an intensive psychiatric youth residential treatment for girls 12 to 18 on its website. 13th Street between P and R Streets and R Street between 13th and Centennial Mall will close from 7 to 10:30 a.m. Sunday for the Lincoln Mile. And in Sioux City, Iowa, the Lincoln Salt Dogs suffered a 9-8 11-inning defeat at the hands of the Sioux City Explorers Friday night in a game heard on KFOR. Lincoln's first forecast for today, sunny skies, a high of 91. For tonight, clear skies and a low of 68. Jeff Brighton, KFOR News.
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3: So we're going to go right to Randy in Arizona with a 91 Toyota. That's cool. How you doing, Randy?
5: Yep, pretty good. Yeah, I have a 91 Toyota truck. I'm the original owner. Everything's manual back in them days. There's no electronics, which I like.
3: Yeah.
5: Because nothing ever breaks except my steering column, the tilt lever on the left, it still moves up and down to adjust the degree of the steering wheel. But I think it's the steering wheel's on the very bottom of the degree of its tilt. So when I get into my truck, it's pretty close to my thighs. I tried to raise it up and it won't go up at all, but the lever moves up and down. So I went down to my Toyota dealer and they looked at it and they didn't want to mess with it. So apparently they tried it, but they didn't really look into it or anything, I guess. They just tried to force it up with moving the lever. I've been doing it too. Is there any little trick to maybe get it up just one notch so I'll have a little more room on my legs? I can still drive the truck okay. The steering wheel I can still steer and everything okay, but it's just pretty close to the tops of my thighs.
3: Yeah.
5: And so.
3: I got you. You know, with any steering like that, is just stuck in one position. Yeah. You can usually get in there with a screwdriver and move that lever enough where you can pull the little stop off the rack, they call it in there. The cog comes off the rack, and so you can move it up and down. You should be able to get it to move up a notch.
5: Okay.
3: The reason the dealer doesn't want to work on it is because of the age.

0: A lot of times they're afraid that they can't get parts, and they don't want to start taking it apart and then go, oh, we can't get parts for this. Now what are we going to do? We got it all apart. Now we got a customer. It's better for them to just say, nope, can't work on it.
1: Randy, I'm trying to remember, and Russ probably has it crystal clear in his head already, but is that the style when you do the lever, the whole column goes up and down, or is it just the wheel upper portion of the column goes down? I think it's the whole thing that goes up and down, isn't it?
2: Yeah, just the steering wheel moves up and down. Yeah.
1: Okay.
2: Not the whole, you're talking about the shaft, the columns?
1: Well,
2: No.
1: A lot of the foreign vehicles, the whole thing moves up and down, kind of like one assembly, but.
0: That's still a tilt.
1: Well, yeah.
0: It's a tilt until, what, 94, I think?
1: Yeah, so I think one thing for sure, you've been hitting the gym too hard, probably at leg day, and you got them thighs built up too big. You know, you're trying to impress the ladies down there in Arizona.
2: Yeah.
1: Maybe just lay off the gym a little bit. But one thing that is, if it doesn't work like that, that is going to be a challenge. But I would think that on Kardash part, there might be someone that still has a column out of another vehicle that got wrecked, probably in their inventory.
2: Yeah.
1: And you could replace that whole column, which would be much easier probably than trying to take it apart and
0: get
1: parts.
0: That's an easy one.
1: If you don't have any success trying to find a little manual way to get a screwdriver in there. I believe you can take those covers off, too, and you can at least look at it better to see if maybe there's a piece, you know, maybe the cover is holding it and it's not allowing it to detent all the way, and it just can't push all the way. I'm guessing they tried all that, but that's the things. You just a good old manual inspection, remove some plastic covers and see if you can see anything more and get in there and get it back up there a little bit further. That'd be something that a general mechanic could do. If you saw a gas station that had a mechanic bay next to it and a guy that looked like he was above 50 years old working in the bay, that's probably where I'd stop and say, hey, can you take a look and see if we can figure this out?
2: Yeah, okay. Before I bought a ranch home in Golden Valley, Arizona, but 65 miles away was where the dealership was, the Toyota dealership. So he's kind of far away now. So, but I do have a couple of good mechanics about 8 miles away now in the city of Kingman. So yeah, I can do that, but I'll look at it. I'll take the top panel off that cover, plastic cover, and I'll look in there. Yeah. And I'll do like Russ said, work with it a little bit with a screwdriver or something. See how it kind of functions. It's real simple. Just a manual lever just won't go. It the lever moves, so that's like I figure that's a good sign that it does move.
0: Yeah, and, I think it's frozen.
2: It's just not engaging. Yeah, it's broken. Yeah, but the dealership told me there's no available part at Toyota anymore for that. Yeah, so
0: you'll be able to find it.
2: My other question is, my other question is. I'm from California all my life. I never had the problem. But living in the desert, beautiful area, high desert, but there's a lot of rodents, a lot of wildlife of every kind out here.
0: Snakes.
2: I've had a problem one time. I had my wife, I went in, opened up my hood. I've been doing it for about 3.5 years because I found out that rodents get into your engine, chew wires.
0: Yep.
2: So what happened was I went out to my truck, opened up my hood. And I had been putting wrapping steel wool around all the connectors where it's all factory from Japan. And all the connectors are showing with the wires on top of them, different colors, and they're all in good shape. So I've been wrapping those with steel wool and everything. So one morning I got up, I was going to drive into Kingman, and I looked above, I looked inside the engine, everything looked good. But I saw one piece of steel wool that was out of place. It was above the wheel well inside the compartment on the driver's side, right against the wall, the metal wall. So I looked down closer and the steel wool had been moved. Three little wires had been chewed through the factory wrapping too. They chewed through the factory wrapping in the three little wires. So I said, uh-oh. So I got my truck to see if it would still start. It would turn over and turn over like a bad fuel pump or something like that. It wouldn't start though. So I had to have it towed. And yeah, I had a good guy that does wiring and in Kingman. So thank goodness I found him and he fixed it. So is it okay? I'm continuing to wrap them. I got to do it every day. When I get home, I raise the hood to keep the hood cool. The engine will cool off quicker. I raise the hood every day when I drive, when I come home. And so, especially winter time, because the warmth of the engine will attract them.
0: Exactly.
2: I've got it down now. I wrap everything really good. I used to take. Now here's my question, but now I wrap everything really good and I put small rocks heavy enough on top of all the critical areas so they can't move the rock and it's working. But now you think the steel wool will cause corrosion at all?
0: It might.
2: What I do is when the hood goes back down, between the seams of the fender well and the hood, I run a piece of blue tape, masking tape. It doesn't leave residue on the paint or nothing. It was real, but it sticks good. So I'll completely seal the hood from rain, and it'll keep water from going in there and rusting out the steel wool, and it's working. It's a lot. You got to do this every day, but it's a lot of work. Or every time I drive it, but it's work, but it's working.
0: Gotcha.
2: But
0: might be an easier way.
1: Let's maybe there's something else you can consider too.
0: Get on the internet, and there's a company out there. It's NHOU, and it's New Hampshire Oil Undercoating, NHOU, and they have a product called Mouse Out, and it's a peppermint based. It's a oil, and it repels mice, rats, rodents, all sorts of things like that can smell, that are mammals that can smell. And if you apply that, you might find that keeps them completely out and you won't have to do anything else. Because if it's dry under there, you put it on, it lasts for a long time. And it's pretty cheap.
2: Yeah.
0: You can buy it by, larger containers. But we've used that here and I've had great success with that to keep rodents away from wires. So I would give that.
1: It'd be worth a try, because that routine sounds like worse than some people's bedtime routine.
0: Yeah.
1: You got quite a process going on there. There's other things you want to do in your life other than be tending to the Toyota before every day. That's for sure.
2: Yeah.
1: And it sounds like you're taking precautions to help your precautions by taping that hood. By taping that hood and everything.
2: Yeah,
1: I think you need to maybe at least try that. And I know we had a story that we put on, and we had pictures on our Facebook page about a guy down in Arizona that got pack rats under the hood of his new Corvette inside storage, and they came through the vent of the
0: dryer vent.
1: Where the dryer vent had been.
2: Yeah.
1: So they're very persistent, too, different critters are. So we wish you the best in the battle. We got to break away for the commercial here, but we'll be talking to you more. Let us know how you turn out.
0: Take care, Randy.
2: Yeah, I do. I love your show. Thank you, guys.
0: We're going to take a short break, and we'll be right back on the Under the Hood Show.
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7: Welcome back to the Under the Hood show. I'm Russ Evans along with Shannon Nordstrom. We're going to jump right back onto the phone and we're going to go to Jeff, who has a 1923 Model T truck. I've been working on Model T since I was literally 5 years old.
8: Okay. Well, I acquired this one from my dad who passed several years ago, and we ended up with it. And I've had it in storage for, 10 to 15 years, and got it out, and it's in my garage, and I've been working on it. I got the engine fired up. I did a few things prior to that, changed the oil, of course. And my first question is, what weight of oil should I be using? I just put straight 30 in it.
7: Yeah, I use the 30 in mine. Non-detergent, because that truck, that vehicle does not have a oil filter on it. So you've got to use a non-detergent oil in there and just dump it. And then you use the two petcocks on the back of the transmission oil pan housing in order to check the oil level. It should be above the below and below the upper, you know, in between the, in the two. The, when it's hot, it should just barely drip out of the top, if any. It shouldn't ever be over that. And when it's cold, it should come out of the bottom one. That's why they put two of them there an inch apart. If you're like, why did they put two of them in there? Also, you want to use something that's got either a zinc additive you want to put in there with it, or you want to use oil that's set up for that. A lot of people have used diesel oils and heavy duty oils and things like that. In mine, I just use a standard non-detergent 30 weight oil. I think I was using Havoline in mine with a ZDDP zinc additive to protect the camshaft and stuff in there. That's like a big lawnmower. That's all it is. With the valves and stuff in that cam, it looks like a Briggs & Stratton engine inside. So you don't really have the force on the valves that you do with the new engines to really worry about not having the zinc, but I put in there because it doesn't hurt anything and there's no catalytic converter or anything to mess with. So it's fine without it. Is this a car, or is it a truck, or is it a ton truck? What is it?
8: It's a truck, I guess. It looked like it's got the cab is just open, and then the bed was obviously home built. I don't know if they came like that and you built your own bed.
7: How big is the bed? How long is it in feet from the back of the cab to the back? Is it just like 2 feet long, 3 feet long?
8: No, it's probably 4 feet, maybe, I'm guessing.
7: 4 feet. Okay, then that's a C-cab truck. If it has got no doors on it, it's just open?
8: It has a door on the passenger side.
7: Just a short one, though, right?
8: Right.
7: Yeah, and then no door on the driver's side?
8: Correct.
7: Okay, that's a 23 Model T C-cab truck. So it looks like a big letter C on the door, on the side.

0: And it's a pickup because it's got the short bed. A ton truck, which is a TT, has a like an 8-foot bed on the back of it.
1: That's what you have, isn't it?
0: Yeah, and bigger tires. It's a taller, bigger truck. But the cabs are all the same. But the pickup, that's a nice little pickup to go around. Does it have a Ruxtel transmission in it, a second transmission with a gear shift lever inside, or does it only have the three pedals on the floor?
2: It just has the three pedals and then lever on the left.
0: So you got a 22-mile-an-hour truck. Most of those had they would put the accessory Ruxtel in there. What else you want to know about that thing?
2: Okay, as far as the fuel, what I've done to it so far is I flushed the tank out real good. I took the fuel line totally off, blew it out.
0: Okay.
2: And when I put it all back together, I put an inline fuel filter in the fuel line. And then I removed and cleaned out the sediment bowl, mm-hmm. the bottom of the tank, got it working again, got the drain working, got the fuel shut off working. And I went through the carburetor. I didn't replace anything in the carburetor, but I got it working now as far as float setting and all that, or it doesn't dump gas all over the floor.
0: Right.
2: And then the fuel itself, I'm just using straight non-alcohol fuel or non-gasohol. And is there some sort of fuel additive I should be using to replace what used to be leaded fuel?
0: You got to use a lead additive in every tank.
2: Okay. I actually asked about that at the parts store, O'Reilly's, the other day, and they were shaking their head like, nope, we don't carry anything like
0: they
2: that.
0: They do. They've got it on their shelf. I've bought it there before. You can go to Advance. They sell it there, too. I believe the one they have at Advance is from Motor Medic. How ironic.
1: I have an old jar of Motor Medic oil in my office.
0: And it says lead substitute on it. But a lot of those guys, they're barely old enough. Most of them aren't old enough to know about the 60s cars or the 70s cars that required it. They're not going to even know. They're like, what's a 23 Model T? If you said, draw me a picture, they'd have no clue.
2: Yeah, they're probably thinking 2023 or something.
0: Exactly. But, yeah, you can do that. But as far as your fuel goes, Henry Ford designed that vehicle for farmers. And that vehicle is designed to run on anything from 0 to about 98% alcohol or grain alcohol right off the farm. That's the way it was designed to run. It will run on anything, and there's nothing in that fuel system that it'll hurt. It's designed that way. And I've run mine on everything from – E85 is the strongest I could get for it, but there's the only difference is spark and fuel setting, and you've got a fuel knob right on the dash where the choke pulls out to choke it and then turn it for a mixture, and you got a spark control on the left side of the column, so you just adjust it for the best driving with whatever fuel you put in it. It doesn't care. It runs perfectly on all of them. I've seen absolutely no difference. When I run mine, I usually only keep about 3 gallons of fuel or so at a time in there. And sometimes I just put something different in there to see what it'll do. But I notice when I run the E85 and that thing sits over a couple years, it doesn't go bad because alcohol never goes bad. It's the gasoline portion of the alcohol that goes bad. So it lasts longer in storage that way. And I haven't had the rust problems in the tank, and I'm not sure exactly if it's evaporation or what that does that, but yeah. As far as long-term storage goes, I don't know if maybe sitting longer, the alcohol would evaporate faster than the fuel. I don't know. But anything else you got questions on the Model T?
2: Yeah. I'm just getting ready to replace the clutch bands. I've watched quite a few videos on that. I think I can tackle that okay.
0: I've done it.
2: I actually have one of those clutch tools.
0: Yep.
2: And I've got some gaskets on hand and on the way. I'm going to take, the whole cover off.
0: Yep.
2: And
0: easy.
2: Right now... The reverse band is working just fine as far as I can tell. It's just the high and low on the left pedal that's messed up.
0: They're adjustable. Put all the new bands on it and then adjust them, you know, properly. You'll watch the YouTube video on it. You'll get her down and then it'll shift nice for you.
2: Yeah, yeah. Let's see. I got a couple notes here in front of me. I've found parts at two different locations now online. I don't know if you have any go-to places that you use.
0: Eckler's or Antique Auto Parts. They all sell the same pieces. They're just different companies, but they're selling the same thing.
2: Right, right. Okay. Well, that helps a lot.
0: All right.
2: Oh, I think that was about it. Oh, in regards to the fuel, I guess I was steering away from the alcohol fuel because I was afraid that it would, you know, cause corrosion problems.
0: Doesn't.
2: And go bad quicker.
0: That's the way Henry designed it.
2: Okay. Well, that's nice to know. And I think I've got the spark advance down pretty good. I haven't messed with the fuel mixture. Mm-hmm. I don't know if there's the best way to do it, just where it runs good.
0: Yes, just where it runs good. Get your most best running out of it, and that's all you need.
2: Yeah, I guess I was, you know, thinking back to the 60s and putting a vacuum gauge on the intake.
0: No, don't do that. Just play it by ear. Hey, thanks for the call,
2: okay.
0: Jeff. We appreciate it.
2: Well, thanks for taking my call. Thanks.
0: You bet. Take care. This is Under the Hood. We'll be right back in just a few minutes.
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4: 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Carol is back. Elijah stays in. 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
0: 866-594-4150. This is Under the Hood with Russ and Shannon.
1: Welcome, Hoodies. Thanks for tuning in so we can help you tune up.
0: Hi, Chris. Wherever you are, we're thinking of you.
1: You think he's watching us right now? Or yeah. Listening to us?
0: He doesn't. He's like one of those movie stars that doesn't watch his own movie. He'll sit down with his wife now and then and watch the show just to see how things are going.

0: with all of us, but he's probably sleeping right now, would be my guess. But
1: yeah,
0: maybe, I don't know. Maybe not.
1: And just for the, we don't want to make Chris sound too weird here because he's sleeping right now, but he gets up super early,
0: like 2 a.m.
1: and does his main gig. So
0: if I did that gig that starts at 6 a.m., I would get up like at 5 and get a quick shower, and I'd be out the door at 5:30, and I'd be there at 5 to 6, and I'd just do it, and then it would just be normal for me. But he actually prepares.
1: Yeah, you know? they do a great job.
0: He's the man. All right. Jared in Tennessee with a truck. How's it going?
2: Yeah, in North Carolina, actually.
0: Oh.
2: I still have a Tennessee number from when I lived in Nashville for 8 years.
0: Oh, I see how that is.
2: Never changed.
0: How you doing?
2: Sorry. Good, good. So I was curious about you putting a drain plug in your 10 speed. Obviously,
0: GM.
2: Through the years. Yeah, GM. Obviously, through the years with stamped steel pans, we put drain plugs in them, welded nuts on the backside. But hadn't quite put enough thought to figuring out how to do it with a non-ferrous pan.
0: Well, what I did on mine is I just drilled a hole through there, and then I went over to Advance Auto Parts, and they happened to, our local one had one on the shelf in the helpline there with all the Dorman stuff. I don't remember what brand it was now, but I just grabbed, they had a drain plug there. It was a bolt and a nut with a hole in the center of it and another bolt. So I just, it came with two little washers. Yeah, it came with two little plastic washers so they wouldn't corrode. Yeah, I drilled a hole. I bolted this thing together just good and snug so it wouldn't fall out. And then you just take the bolt out of it and to drain it and put it back in. And it's the one that goes inside is really narrow. It's one of those nuts that's only like a little more than maybe 3/16 of an inch thick. It's really narrow. So it's,
1: right. It
0: sits low so it can drain. It's made for that type of stuff, but that's what you need.
1: Yeah.
0: If you can't find one, just go to auto parts or a hardware store or something and get that type of flat bolt nut, and then you'll need a couple little plastic washers or something on there to keep it from leaking out. You don't want it to leak. But that's what I did on mine.
2: Yeah. I should have thought of that.
0: They do sell, if you want to spend the money and take the take it all apart, you can buy a pan with a drain plug in it. But you know, you got to drop that exhaust and everything to get the pan out, which is dumbest thing ever. They could have made the exhaust a half inch lower and it wouldn't hurt anything because there's already ground clearance.
2: Well, they made it worse than the, was it 19 and newer, where you had to remove the heat shields and the
0: O2
2: sensors.
0: And that's what I've got at 21. So
2: way worse.
0: A lot of stuff to pull out. So I just did that in mine and wiped the pan out really good. And I had no problem at all with it.
2: Deal. Well, definitely appreciate the show. You gave me a lot of wisdom and insight through the years. I found you probably about 4 years ago. And,
0: nice.
2: You probably made me a better mechanic in general.
1: Well, our goal always is just to help people just be, you know, I've said this in a weird way, but a better consumer of the automobile. Just, we may not know everything, but we can get you to maybe think and ask a few more questions, try something different that wasn't on your palate when you were thinking about what you're going to do. And that's kind of the goal here, and just get people more confidence to ask and be in the right position to take care of their vehicle well.
0: As we're trying to figure out the broken stuff every day.
1: Yeah, exactly.
2: Yeah. Good deal. Well, I really appreciate it.
0: Thanks. Take care. All right. Oh, we got a couple questions came in. First, I'm going to give away a hoodie.
1: Let's do that.
0: Congratulations to Charlie Redfield. He is the winner of the hoodie this week from Berkeley One Classics, celebrating over 50 years of collector car coverage. Had a couple Berkeley One Classics on the show today.
1: We didn't do the guess the color on the Model T because we thought that one was too easy.
0: More than likely it's black.
1: Yeah.
0: It could have been dark green, but more than likely.
1: More than likely black.
0: On a C-Cab, I think I haven't seen a green one of those. Most of those were all black.
1: That would have been a pretty unique vehicle if it would have been probably green.
0: But that's perfect for him. He's just getting this running. He's a local guy. Get a hold of Berkeley One Classics, and they'll be able to help you out unbelievably affordably on that vehicle to get it covered for what the vehicle's worth, plus your liability insurance and everything you need to keep that thing on the road safely and legally. And we got a couple questions coming in here on the chat. Terry asks about a 19 Chevy Equinox with a 1.5 turbo. It's only got 42,000 miles. What do you guys think about those? We get them into our shop all the time. We've had a couple problems with them, but nothing overwhelming. Like when there's a bunch of cars we see and we just, yeah, they're going to be a problem. I would say those vehicles that had the failure with all those 2.4s, this one's nothing like that.
1: No, I think your most likely failure point is going to be the turbo itself.
0: Yeah.
1: At some point.
0: And keep the oil changed. A lot less possibility.
1: And do they have a pretty short maintenance interval on the spark plugs on those?
0: Mm-hmm. Yeah,
1: different than you might imagine?
0: I think it's 30,000 miles on those, but you really got to check them because we've had a couple come in with like 80,000. And they were barely running and misfiring, and there was no electrode left on the plug. And it's like, hey, I thought that everything was 100,000. It's like, where did you get that? Oh, I don't know, TV, radio, something.
1: Well,
0: plugs got longer for a while. And then
1: yeah, well, it's kind
0: shorter.
1: Of a general feeling as you grew up that spark plugs lasted 100,000 miles, and yeah. It was kind of the rule on the street.
0: Yeah, a lot of people.
1: And that's not the case anymore.
0: They don't know. Same way with oil. When I've had so many people, we do a lot of engines and transmissions at our shop, and people are coming in and they're saying, oh, I don't know why my engine would fail. I got one knocking right now in a car. And it's like, well, I change my oil every 5,000 to 6,000 miles all the time. So it shouldn't have gone bad. It's like, yeah, you should have been doing about every 3,000 on that. Is there like 8 months, 5,000, 6,000 miles? And that's most of the time, which means occasionally they probably went over by a couple thousand. Yeah, that's why it failed. That's why it failed early at 80,000 miles. It's just, they can't take it.
1: Yeah.
0: It depends on what it is, and you've got to look. And there have been some changes in oil lately. I just got my new bill.
1: Yeah, Russ sent me a text on this. I was like, oh, my.
0: And then he's like, wow, they all went up like that? And then 10 minutes later, the guy that sells the oil that used to work for us came in and said, yeah, I'm just here giving them the bad news. Oil prices... for those of us who buy oil and sell it to you to put in your car.
1: So this would be at a wholesale price.
0: Yeah, have doubled or more. They were anywhere from 98% to 130% increase in the price of oil. So this week, I have already had several people that called me, and the first words out of their mouth were, how much do you get for an oil change? When they say that, it means they've already been pricing oil changes. They've been going to a Quick Lube for years. And their Quick Lube price that was $90 is now $140. And it hasn't doubled, but the price of that oil has really gone up. So they're like, oh, am I? Well, you know, oil changes are not our specialty. That's not what we're doing because we're so busy doing engines and transmissions and brakes and struts and tires and all that kind of stuff.
1: Yeah, our goal would not be to have the cheapest oil change.
0: But oil is going to go up. And I know you're probably thinking, I don't want to change my oil at 3,000 miles.
1: That's what I say. The two things we just said back to back really push against each other.
0: Do you want to change your engine, early and spend thousands on that? It's just what it is. But if you look at oil has not gone up in like 7 years for us. It's been the same. So now it's gone up. It should have gone up like, every year, those Quick Lube places and the rest of us all should have been going up maybe five bucks or so a year. That would have seemed normal. Okay, things are going up. It's normal. And people would see it every 3 to 5, 6 months. They're getting their oil change. They're like, oh, it's up over a lot. Yeah, it's gone up a little bit. Nobody would have paid attention. But all of a sudden, when that price doubles for us for buying oil, it goes up. And there's nothing that can be done. Now, those oil prices, we've never seen them come down. I've seen, maybe 6 or 7 oil changes or oil increases in the last 30 years for me in this shop. And every one of those, they said, price of oil's high for whatever reason, conflicts in the Middle East, whatever it is, they're going up. Refinery's been hit by Hurricane Katrina. We had that was like our last increase. And they never went down because they don't raise them for a long time. It's just one of those things, but you're going to have to, when you go to get your oil changed, if they tell you that they're not higher, they're not doing it just for spite. That is the truth. The oil costs more, and don't look for it to go down because it is not going to go down anytime soon. We're going to jump to the phone now and hopefully have some better news for everybody, but we wanted to pass that on because you need to know they're not, your favorite place is not trying to take advantage of you. They got hit with the increase this July 1st. Todd in Minnesota with a 20 Ford F-350. How you doing, Todd?
3: Pretty good. I just got this vehicle a couple months ago, and I was checking when to change oil in it, and it says 12,000 miles every year. That's not right.
0: Wow. Yeah, that's stretching it. Which engine's in it?
3: 6.2 gas.
0: 6.2 gas. Definitely not comfortable with 12,000 miles or a year.
3: I thought, what the hell? That's ridiculous.
0: With fully synthetic oil, if this was a construction truck and I was running on the highway, but I wasn't hauling anything on a trailer, I was just hauling in the bed or whatever, you know, 3,000 to 4,000 pounds or whatever everywhere I went. Right. And it was always on the highway. So every day I'm going to get at least 100 miles of highway driving. I'd feel pretty comfortable going maybe 5,000 or 6,000 on it, probably six, because it's always on the highway, always completely
1: getting good heat
0: warm.
1: Cycles through it.
0: It's actually going to run pretty good. And if the oil's clean, I might go as far as 7. Like if I pull that stick out at 7, and because I've been on the highway. But for the average guy who's going to be putting, you know, 1,000 to 2,000 miles a month on this thing, ooh, I'm going to watch that oil really close, because it's the tight condensers are pretty tight in that engine. So you're getting less hydrocarbons past the piston rings into the oil to get the oil dirty, but you're still getting it in there. Wow, that's a lot of miles. But you know they're going to, so what they're going to do, the fact is that a 3-year, 36,000 mile warranty you got on that when it was new? When Ford?
3: I just bought it and I got a 4-year, 48,000 mile.
0: Okay, so they're 4-year, 48,000 miles. So if that, let's say it had that from the factory, you're covered, the warranty's covering you for 3 oil changes, actually. The first 12 and then 12, 24, 36.
1: 4 times 12 is 48.
0: You know, you're that's not much. And then after that, you get to buy an engine from them. Or
1: they're extremely expensive. And the thing is that there was a big push. I'm not going to say it seemed. We saw it, where the manufacturers were trying to give a good feeling of cost of ownership. And we started seeing with technology, the oils, I think they felt comfortable to be able to stretch out those intervals, stretch out those maintenance reminders to the point where they felt comfortable that it was going to be a good experience for the customer, mostly within the warranty period in the lifetime. But it's not the same that the engineers probably would have recommended, I doubt, to say, how do we make this last as long as we can?
0: Sure. The engineering team and the sales team are probably...
1: There's a little bit of a debate there, I'm sure, at some point.
3: Yeah.
0: Does that help you out?
3: Yeah, so I'm going to do it every 3,000 miles.
0: I watch the
3: like I always do.
0: Condition.
3: Like I always do.
0: Definitely not going to hurt a thing. Watch the condition of that oil. You may be able to go a little further to save yourself. Like we said, the oil's going up. Save yourself some money. But if you notice that every time you do the oil change at, let's say, 4,000, it's getting a little darker each time, you're probably going a little long, and that's building up in the engine.
1: And so that is important. With the cost increase that we're talking about, routines are routines. But you can observe what's happening too,
0: yep,
1: and then make your decisions to adjust a bit.
3: I'll keep doing my oil changes like that instead of buying a new engine or whatever. But what about that 10-speed in it? What about that transmission? Do I need to do something with that?
0: Very.
3: It had 90,000 miles on it, and I don't know if anything's been done to it.
0: At 90, it's time to change it. Those Fords, it seems like, for our customers, when they get that, if they just change it, drop the fluid a couple times because it's not a flush transmission, but you drop it a couple times, like right same day, at about 30,000 miles for the first one. But then after that, about every 60 or so, it seems, is about the sweet spot for not too dirty.
3: So is there a filter in there too, or just drain it and fill it?
0: Most people are just dropping the pan gaskets reusable, so they drop the pan down enough where they can get the fluid out of it, and then they put the pan back up and change it. That way, they just put it back on and refill it. And while it's down, you can get one of those drain plugs to go in the bottom of it so you can do it a little easier.
3: Yeah.
0: So.
3: All right.
0: Thank you.
3: Thanks, guys. Appreciate it.
0: Take care. All right, we're going to take a break. We'll be right back on Under the Hood.
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0: 866-594-4150, and we've got just enough room for your calls.
1: That's awesome. We like to get people on here. We got stuff coming from the chat, and we've been just covering a lot of bases today, a lot of different types of subjects. I love that. Russ, you had a recall that you had mentioned might be something different than we have to. There's always some of the similar recalls, backup cameras. I hate to even discount at all the Takata situation, because anything to do with an airbag is completely very serious. And when you get those in the mail, please pay attention to them. But this one here is different.
0: Kia Telluride. Fire danger. They're saying, hey, you know, get it, call the dealer right away. It's a danger because the seat switch might catch on fire. Now, we've had seat heaters catch on fire over the years. It's been a long time, like Lincoln's a long time ago. They'd make your butt look like a waffle iron. They were bad. The other one, though, now is the actual switch in the Kia Telluride was having some issues. If it gets bumped, they're saying that could cause an issue. It's like, well, you bump it every time you move it, but if you got a Kia and you're concerned, it covers a couple other models too. Just call your Kia dealer and say, hey, is there a recall? Because these are free when there's a safety thing, especially for fire. They want to address it right away. They'll tell you what to do. Those guys over at Kia are really good about that. They want to take care of you and your car.
1: Is the Hyundai Palisade in on the same
0: one? I believe it is.
1: One? But you've probably...
0: you've got to call them and find out.
1: You're going to get notice, and please follow up on that notice right away. That doesn't sound like something that anybody's interested in.
0: You don't want to leave it, that's for sure.

0: It was like a, it was a, the Dodge Daytona engine, four cylinder with a manual trans that basically, and with, and the cables, instead of being on the console on the floor, went on the dash. I think he used the same thing. It was weird, but he wants to know if it's a 6-speed will bolt up. I don't know. We don't have a lot of experience with converting those because there just wasn't a demand for it here, but sometimes they will. If you can physically, there's a couple things. Physically, will they bolt up? Yes or no? And then once they bolt up, is the speed sensor going to be the same number of teeth on that reluctor wheel in there, you know, to make sure that the gears are right? And if those two match, you can physically bolt it in. You can do about whatever you want.
1: Yeah, it might take a custom shifter of some sort.
0: And, and you got to also look, too, because the gear ratios might be different in one compared to another, and it'll throw your speedometer off, so you'd have to go with, like, a Dakota Digital adapter to get the right speed signal. But where there's a will, there's a way. Now we're going to talk to Gage with an 07 Yukon.
2: I got a unicorn for you, and I got a couple questions here. I have a 2007 GMC Yukon Denali. The motor, it's got 250 on the body, give or take. Motor was pulled. The 6.2 was pulled at about 170,000, 180,000 and replaced with, I believe, like a 07 kind of the year 5.3. It was, I believe it was milled. There's, he had done the delete on the camshaft and LS7 lifters, I believe, and kind of had done some work to it, which was great. It's been running fine and everything. That's great. But now I have developed, when I first bought it, I put exhaust manifolds on it and I spray piped it, which has been great. But I have noticed that I have gotten a ticking, it seems, on the driver's side. And it's a lot, very noticeable in the mornings and on cold starts. And then as I drive it throughout the day or whatever, it just becomes less and less. It's still there.
0: Right.
2: And I don't really think it's, I'm leaning towards lifters, but I kind of want you guys to kind of point me in a direction of how to go about it without being too invasive as far as kind of narrowing down if it is exhaust manifold leak or if it's something else I need to kind of
0: a
2: little bit deeper into.
0: I'd be betting on exhaust manifold because it gets quieter as you go, and lifters don't usually do that. You could, when you start it, you can put things in the intake that would cause it to smoke a little bit. You don't want to do too much because you'll plug up your catalytic converter, but tiny amounts will do it. And I had one that I just couldn't find. I was like, is it leaking? And I couldn't hear it with a stethoscope. I just couldn't get it right. And I ended up putting a very small amount of transmission fluid into the intake. And we're talking like a thimbleful, because that's not going to plug up the converter one time. I mean, people burn oil and it's worse. But I just put a little bit in there, and it immediately gave a cloud of smoke out the exhaust. Not a huge one, but smoke. And I saw it come out of the manifold. Where the manifold met the head, smoke came out, and I went, yep, there it is. The other thing you can do is you can use a smoke machine, take out the O2 sensor, and shove it in the exhaust manifold there in the pipe and see if smoke comes out there. Now, you usually get teeny tiny amount. No matter what, but yeah, that'll give you an idea if it's got a leak. This has been another episode of the End of the Hood Show. I'm Russ Evans along with Shannon Nordstrom. Chris will be back to talk to you next week. Thanks, everybody. We appreciate every one of you.
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6: From ABC News, I'm Chuck Sievertson. A memorial service has wrapped up for the Mexican citizen fatally shot by immigration officers in Houston this week. ICE claims he rammed an officer's vehicle during an attempted arrest and was shot in self-defense. But a lawyer for two witnesses is disputing the account. At the service, Congressman Al Green, whose district includes parts of Houston.
7: I believe that there's an attempt to cover

0: up what has happened, and we must stand up to prevent a cover-up.
1: Border Czar Tom Homan now reacting to what this means for the officers involved.
2: Let the investigation play out. If the officers acted outside policy or illegally, they should come.
1: The killing sparking outrage through Houston.
3: ABC's Jacqueline Lee, strongly considering running for president based on being detained by Israeli settlers this week in the West Bank. Congressman Ro Khanna, California Democrat.
4: These hoodlums come in with machine guns, an M4, an American-made machine gun, and they detain us. They block off the road. And then they call the IDF, and the IDF is on their side, not on the side of the Americans.
3: Khanna says if you're unwilling to speak up against the genocide in Gaza, the apartheid in the West Bank, then you are morally compromised. Cleanup underway after rescues in Missouri from rapidly rising floodwaters. ABC News forecaster Samara Theodore.
5: In Iron County, over 200 canoers and staff members rescued at a campsite in Talmsok Mountain State Park. These family members reacting as they waited on loved ones still stranded at the campground.
6: There's five of them camping and in a tent. They tried to stay on top of their car while it was flooding, and they lost the car, the truck, so they had to go to a tree.
5: National Guard helicopters helping to rescue and bring campers to reunification sites.
3: The crew is again draining the reflecting pool at the Lincoln Memorial to clean up the green algae and apparently peeling blue sealant. You're listening to ABC News.
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3: The bipartisan housing bill has become law today with strong support from members of both major parties, but without President Trump's signature or veto. It aims to lower the cost of housing and spur more home construction. President Trump made threats on social media of further missile attacks against Iran after the funeral of the Supreme Leader, Khamenei, saw open calls for Trump's assassination. Iran insists that the Strait of Hormuz remain under its control and that it be allowed to charge tolls on ships moving through it. Meta responding to critics following the debut of its new AI feature and pulling it. ABC's Andrew Dimbert.
9: The technology called Muse Image, with a video version also in development, had a feature that would have allowed users to generate new content using photos, videos, and other material from public Instagram profiles as sort of visual references. And for millions of users, participation would have been automatic. Anyone over 18 with a public Instagram account was included by default unless they took steps to opt out themselves.
3: An Orange County, California dog trainer has been sentenced to nearly 12 years in prison after the deaths of 11 dogs in the care of Tony Sitt and his girlfriend. At the hearing, Judge Kim Menninger mentioning the pet owners.
10: Were they always expecting the dogs to be inside of a van? I would certainly think not. And certainly not a van that had no air conditioning or water or any, you know, ability for these animals to be treated like animals.
3: Chuck Sievertson, ABC News.
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12: NSP staff members injured in assault. I'm Jeff Brighton, KFOR News. Four staff members were assaulted at the Nebraska State Penitentiary Thursday by two incarcerated individuals. In a media release to KFOR News, Director of Strategic Communications Dane Urbanowski said that while attempting to escort an incarcerated individual to a holding area, the individual being escorted and another incarcerated person struck the staff member multiple times with punches. One of the staff members sustained a serious injury and received stitches for a face laceration. An investigation of the incident has been launched. The Nebraska Department of Transportation says that weather permitting, northbound I-180, a portion of westbound US 34, and the southbound I-180 loop to eastbound I-80 that were originally scheduled to be closed Monday night, July 13th, will now be closed beginning Wednesday night, July 15th. And Love Nebraska announced Friday that four-time Olympic medalist and team co-owner Jordan Larson will return for the 2027 campaign. I'm Jeff Brighton.
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Broadcasting live from Denver, Colorado. Hey, it's Speaking with Michael Brown. Glad to have you joining the program today. You know, we got rules of engagement. They're pretty easy to follow. 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Just use the keyword Mike or Michael. And then go follow me on social media platforms, whether it's X, Facebook, Instagram. They're all generally at Michael D. Brown. If you just, on any of those platforms, you look for at Michael D. Brown, you'll find it. Now, let's talk about my Substack, heckofajob.com. If you've not subscribed yet, I want you to go do it. And I want to talk about it today because on Thursday, I published a story. The title is How Prices Actually Work. Why your gas, your lumber, your coffee all answer to a world that you've never seen. Let me just tell you the first paragraph. Every so often, a story comes along that's built entirely on a misunderstanding, and the misunderstanding is so widely shared that the story just sails along unchallenged. Gas prices are one of those stories. This story comes back every time crude oil drops and the pump doesn't drop as fast. Somebody, somewhere, must be ripping us off. It is an emotionally satisfying story. It is almost entirely wrong. Not wrong as a matter of opinion, wrong as a matter of how pricing the machinery actually works. And I note that even Trump got in on the game this last week. And it drives me crazy. Having practiced oil and gas law for most of my career, having grown up in oil and gas country, my family having owned oil and gas property, I know a little bit about how it works. Actually, I know a lot about how it works. But anyway, that story is still up. It's at heckofajob.com. And if you haven't subscribed, I would encourage you to go subscribe and read it because these are the kind of pieces that I like to do, stories that I can't really do completely on air or that maybe I have done on air. But because of the constraints of the clock, I like to do them a little more in depth. But here's the point about today. I wrote this article about why gasoline prices don't fall as fast as you and I think they should, or actually as you think they should, when the price of crude oil drops. And I got to tell you, this article touched a nerve. My inbox, my social feeds lit up. Some of you really liked it, and a lot of you came at me with both barrels. I mean, just blazing. Now, I could ignore that. In fact, a lot of folks, particularly in this business, only take the applause and they just go right past the criticism. I don't want to do that because I actually think some of the pushback was pretty good. It was kind of sharp. It's actually the kind of critical thinking, the kind of argument that I think deserves a real answer instead of just getting brushed off. So I want to do something a little unusual. I want to take the three best arguments against what I wrote, and I want to give them to you here in the strongest form that I can, and then tell you honestly where the critics have a point and where they do not. Because, well, here's the thing. As Biden would say, here's the thing. If I can't defend what I said against the smartest version of the objection, then I shouldn't have said it at all. So let's find out whether it's true or not. Now, a little background. Before the program started, I just went online to kind of see where oil futures are right now and where the current price is. Let me give you the current price of the two benchmark prices of crude oil. There's West Texas Intermediate, which is our domestic production, and then there's what's called Brent crude oil, which is pretty much everybody else. Brent crude is priced at around $76 a barrel today. Well, actually, as of yesterday, because the markets are closed today. So Brent crude is about $76 a barrel. West Texas Intermediate, WTI, is at $71.50. So that gives you a little bit of a benchmark. But let's go to what the oil futures are as of today. The average oil future today is priced at $71.43 a barrel. So I looked at it from year to date. Let me just kind of tell you where they were. Go back to February of 2026. Let me scroll over here. Monday, February 22nd.
It was at $62.14. The war in Iran had not yet started yet. It stayed pretty steady all the way through February 28. Then on March 2nd, this would be 4 days after the war started, oil futures jumped to $71.23. Remember, it's about 61. It jumped about $10 a barrel. The peak came on Monday, April 6th, $112.41. Today is Saturday. So April, May, June, July. So about 90 days. 3 months ago, it was at $112.41. And if I remember correctly, about that time, we were all bitching and moaning about the price of gas because it was so high. Californians were paying, I don't know, $7, $8 a gallon because of your stupid rules out there. And here in Colorado, I remember filling up at one point. It did actually cross for the first time in the some 30 years that I've been in Colorado. It did cross over the $5 a mark for premium unleaded. Now, I haven't filled up this week. I'm going to fill up after the program today, and I'll see what it is today. But remember, Monday, April 6th, it was at a high of $112.41. Today, it's down to $71.43. So prices skyrocketed, but they're not yet back down to $2.85 for the national average. I don't know what the national average is today right now. I could look it up, but I'm not going to do it. Because I want to talk about the very first objection. Because in the Substack article, I point out that prices shoot up like a rocket and they come down like a feather. Now, I can't take credit for that phrase. Economists a lot smarter than me came up with that phrase decades ago. And that's the one complaint that I heard the most. And I'll put it in the words that one of you used because you said it better than I can paraphrase it. Someone wrote, when oil goes up, gas at the pump jumps immediately. But when oil comes down, the price at the pump falls slow. Slow as molasses, up like a rocket, down like a feather. Now, I want to be straight with you because you deserve it. That person is right. It is a real thing. It's so real that they gave it the name. They really call it rockets and feathers. And they gave it that name because economists went out, they measured it, and they found that it happens over and over, historically and currently. Gas prices really do tend to rise faster than they fall. And I'm not going to sit here, I'm certainly not going to sit here, and tell you that you're imagining something that you and I both watch happen at the corner gas station, and we've watched it in our entire adult lives. You're not crazy, and I'm not crazy. But here's the question that actually matters. Why does that happen? Because I think there are only two possible explanations, and only one of them is somebody's robbing you. Or, as they like to say, and like the president has said, somebody's price gouging. All right, let's think about that. Is there really price gouging going along? Is that really happening or not? It's the Weekend with Michael Brown. 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
14: 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The Situation with Michael Brown. You hit that subscribe button. You leave a 5-star review. 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But anyway, leave us 5 stars. 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But anyway, you hit that subscribe button, and then on your podcast app, that means it will download all 5 days of the weekday program and the weekend program. 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Here's one thing that's actually true. When wholesale gasoline prices jump, every station in your town will raise their price fast because every one of those owners just got hit with the same higher cost to refill their tanks, and it all happened at the same moment. Now, let me insert something that's not in my notes because somebody else made some comment about the ownership of the convenience stores. And somebody made the statement that, well, foreigners own most of the convenience stores in this country. That's just absolutely false. That's not true. You may think that, you know, some Sikh Indian owns, you know, and maybe in your little town, maybe they do own every one of them. But nationally, that's not true. Most convenience stores are very few are owned by the oil companies themselves. There are some. But even if you see a Shell or a BP or a Conoco or a Valero on the convenience store gas pumps, that doesn't mean that those oil companies own that convenience store. That's a branding. That's a license. They license to sell Shell gas. But those convenience stores are owned by chains. You know, Circle K, 7-Eleven, those. And then you have the sole proprietors. And those may be small business owners that are very successful. They may just own one, but they may own several. They may own one in your town and one in all the surrounding little towns. They may own 10 in Denver, but they're privately owned. They're not owned by the oil and gas companies. Very few stations that you fill your car up that's marked with one of those big oil names, ExxonMobil, is actually owned by ExxonMobil. So all of those owners, the minute their wholesale costs go up, they increase their price almost instantly. Why? Nobody wants to be that guy that's selling below what it's going to cost him to restock those tanks. So up goes the price everywhere fast. But when those wholesale costs fall, something different happens. You, the driver, you relax. When you feel that prices are too high, you go on the Gas Buddy, or you make note as you're driving around who's got the cheapest gas, or somebody has told you, your local radio station has told you, well, hey, you know, so-and-so selling gas at, you know, $1.99 today. But you relax. When the prices feel high, you shop around. You'll drive past three stations to save a nickel. My wife does that. Drives me crazy sometimes. And I got to be honest, I've done it sometimes too. And I know that it's stupid because I'm probably wasting, you know, for if the BMW takes 15 gallons to fill up and I drive, I do pretty well on gas mileage, but I might drive far enough that have I really saved that much money? Probably not. When prices feel low enough, everybody kind of stops hunting. And the moment you stop hunting, that competitive pressure that forces stations to cut their prices, it eases up, so they drift down slower. And in fact, when prices are high, but their restock prices have dropped, they're going to keep those prices a little higher because they're operating on, for the sale of gas, they're operating on 2 or 3 cents a gallon, at most, is what they make. So let's imagine a corner, busy intersection. There's a convenience store on all four corners, all owned by different companies. Nobody's going to lower it. And the first one that does, because they're trying to get more business in, the other three corners are going to match it or even go lower. That's the free market. Listen to it again. The thing that makes prices fall slowly is not the oil company. It's us. It's our own behavior as customers. The Rocket and Feather is a story about a retail market and human psychology. It's not a story about a conspiracy in a boardroom. And here's how you know. That extra margin, that extra one penny, that extra two pennies, that extra nickel, the one that lingers on the way down, it gets competed away within a few weeks every single time. A cartel would keep that money. Competitors chasing each other's price signs give it back. It's not gouging. That's the market working imperfectly and on a lag the way real markets actually work. That's just the way they work. So that's the first objection. Up like a rocket, down like a feather. But then there was a second objection to the Substack article. Then why does it change by the hour? That's a good catch, because it's aimed right at something I said. I told you in that article, heckofajob.com, that stations price their gas off the last delivery they took, off a shipment that arrived probably days ago. And one of the readers fired back, then explain why the price on the sign changes by the hour. And don't tell me it doesn't, because I watch it happen every day, this person wrote. All right, fair. That's a fair hit. And it's a fair hit because I compressed something I should have spelled out. So I'm going to spell it out now. A gas station does not set its price based on what the fuel sitting in, already sitting in the underground tank, what that cost. It sets its price based on what the next delivery is going to cost. Economists, and you should know this too, they call that replacement cost. And that distinction is the whole answer to the question. Think about it from the station owner's chair. Think about it from the guy that runs the convenience store sitting in the back office. There's a wholesale price, the price he pays the distributor for the next truckload. And that wholesale number updates every single day. Sometimes it updates more than once a day, and he's watching it like a hawk. When that number moves, he changes his sign. Not because the price of the gas already in the ground changed, in those tanks changed, it didn't. But it changes because he knows what it's going to cost him to refill that tank. If he sells today's gas too cheap and tomorrow's refill costs him more, he loses money on every gallon he pumps. And at some point, he'll be out of business. So what he does is called pricing forward, off a market that he's watching moving in real time, sometimes once a day, sometimes 15 times a day. So both things I told you are true at the same time. The retail price tracks that daily wholesale market. That's the hourly movement you're seeing on the sign. And the crude oil to wholesale part, that's where the slow, weeks-long tanker lag lives. Two different links in the chain, two different speeds. The pump reacts fast to wholesale. Wholesale reacts slow to crude. Not a contradiction, just two gears turning on two different clocks. But there was a third objection. I'll tell you about it next. It's the Weekend with Michael Brown. Text lines open 33103. Keyword Michael. I'll be right back.
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2: Here's a look at Lincoln's first forecast. Ample sunshine expected today, with daytime highs approaching 91. Winds out of the east, 5 to 10 miles per hour. Clear skies again tonight. Lows level off around 68. Highs around 91 tomorrow. Clear skies. I'm weatherology meteorologist Paul Trombley on KFOR FM 101.5 and 1240 AM. Online at KFORnow.com. Currently, it's 88 degrees.
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Cooper number 9177 writes, Michael, we owned a single shell station in Mesquite, Texas in 1992. Believe me, we'd made minuscule margins on our fuel sales. That's one reason we sold it after a year of ownership and bought a different business. Or 8225 writes, Mike, we're about the same age, so you'll remember. Tell about the gas wars in the old days by the gas stations. There were always gas wars. Because their margins, the margins were still the same. But gas was a lot cheaper, and oil production was pretty much, you know, just we're flooded with oil everywhere. Oh, yeah, there would be one station that would cut its price by 5 cents, and the other station would cut it by 6 cents, and pretty soon they would be losing money, and then somebody would come to their senses, and then the price would go back up. It would happen all the time. It just depending on what day you happen to drive past that, through that intersection, you might be able to save yourself 10 or 15 bucks. You know, it was fascinating. Those were the wars. So we're talking about this article that I wrote on Substack, which you can find at heckofajob.com. Please do me a favor. You know, I just noticed that we've passed 1,500 subscribers, so now I got to get to 2,000. So go subscribe to heckofajob.com. It's free, doesn't cost you anything. And that's where you'll find a lot of interesting stories that I put up that I don't get to completely on air. And I posted one on Thursday. I thought it was damn pretty good. In fact, I still think it's pretty good. Called How Prices Actually Work. But I had three objections to it. We've walked through two of them. But I want to get to the third objection. I would paraphrase it this way. You can't have it both ways. This was the cleverest objection of all. And I want to give this person full credit because they built a genuine logic trap. It went like this. So, Michael, you say that gas shoots up fast because of replacement costs, what I just explained to you in the last segment, that they have to charge more right away for the expensive stuff coming. But then you say gas falls down slow because refineries are still working through crude. They're still refining crude. They bought at higher prices. Well, you can't have it both ways. Pick one. And since you're trying to have it both ways, it's got to be price gouging. That's a pretty good argument. It really sounds like a door just slamming shut. And it took me a second to see why it doesn't hold. Let me walk you through it, because once you see it, you cannot unsee it. Those two things are not the same mechanism, pointed in opposite directions. They're actually two different mechanisms at two different stages of the supply chain. When I said gas jumps up fast, that's the retail station. That's pricing off the daily wholesale number, that thing that we just talked about, that the guy in the back office is watching change several times a day, so he's changing his price sometimes several times a day. You know, with the advent of the electronic gas signs, they can change it instantaneously. They don't have to send some pimple-faced kid out with a ladder and one of those, whatever they were, those arms, to change the price of the gas. No, they just do it electronically in the back room. So when I said that the crude to gas leg falls slow, that's the refinery physically cycling through weeks of crude oil. It's already bought and paid for. Retail reacts to wholesale fast. Refining works through crude slowly. They're not the same gear, so there's no both ways. There are two different ways at two different points in the proverbial pipeline,
running on two different clocks, and both of them are true at the same time. The contradiction only exists if you smash two stages together into one. You can't do that. And when you pull them apart in your mind, you understand it dissolves completely. So let me tell you what I did not do in the last segment. I didn't tell you the critics were idiots. I didn't tell you your own eyes are lying to you. I told you the rocket into the feather is real because it is real. I told you the hourly price question exposed something that I explained too quickly, because I did. What I did was separate the things that were getting tangled together, and once they're separated, the word gouging has no place to stand. Because here's what I keep coming back to. And I say this as someone who spent a big chunk of my legal career in the oil and gas world. Washington has been hunting for oil company price gouging for 50 years. 50 years of investigations, subpoenas, hearings, prosecutors. You know how many times they found a major oil company guilty of it? Zero. Not sometimes, not rarely, zero. If there was a button somewhere that said, hold prices high and rob the American driver, somebody would have been indicted for pushing that a long, long time ago. Because politicians are sensitive to gas prices too, and they know you're sensitive to it. It's the one price that we don't have to walk into the store to see. It's the one price that hits our pocketbook immediately because we sit there. You know, when you go to the grocery store, you're walking through, you're putting stuff in your cart, and you don't really see everything in your cart unless you're one of these people that I've seen walking around with a calculator. You don't see what it costs you until the clerk starts, or you start self-scanning it yourself, and you sit there and you watch the price add up. But think about your car and your gas. You see that price every day, several times a day. You notice when it goes up between the time you showed up for work and when you went to lunch. You notice that it went back down between lunch and going home. And then when you get out the next morning, it's gone up again even more. We're incredibly sensitive to it. And then we sit there, at least I do, and I'm pumping. And I watch it. Click, click, click, click, click, click, click, click, click. $1, $2. I filled up my Jeep, which uses regular unleaded, earlier this week. $83.90. Now, the anal retentive person in me wanted to get it to $84, but I was just like, I'm just tired of it. Stop. We see that every day, and the politicians know it too. So they've looked for price gouging. If they found it, oh boy, they would be the heroes of the day. It doesn't exist. There's no smoke-filled room somewhere. It is a supply chain. Slow ships. Expensive crude already in the system. A refinery that's a price taker. And a corner station pricing off tomorrow's refill. It's not a scandal. It's a calendar, and it's a map. And once you can see the machine, you stop looking for the villain, because you realize there isn't one. There's just a market doing what markets always do. So, again, and I think the more that people can understand how this wholesale and retail chain works, and how there are two separate components moving on different timelines. The oil that, you know, if you ever seen a pump jack, that oil gets pumped out of the ground. A tanker truck will come by and pick up that oil, and they'll take it to a distribution point. And a lot of that gets sent to Cushing, Oklahoma, where there's just a huge tank farm. Go on Google Earth sometime and look at Cushing, Oklahoma, and just see the miles, the square miles of the storage tanks. And then they get shipped off to refineries. And then it finally gets refined into all the different components, propane and gas and Jet A and everything else. And then that gets hauled to another distribution point. And then that trucking company finally gets it to your Sam's or to your local convenience store. All of those costs, and that person sitting in that convenience store, that owner, looks at those wholesale prices changing by the hour
and they know that the next load is going to cost me more, I'm going to put my prices up now. Because they're already working on incredibly tight margins. You know, I'm their worst customer. Do you know why I'm the worst customer for a convenience store? I almost never go in. That's where they make their money. They're making 2 or 3 pennies at the most off that gallon of gas that I pump in my car. But if I walk in, I pay $3 or $4 for a candy bar, or I pay, you know, $1.99 for a Diet Coke or whatever, you know, they're offering, or I buy fried chicken or whatever else, that's where they're making their money. I don't do that. I buy the gas, I go on. I'm their worst customer. They're depending on the people coming in because that's where the margins are. So again, I would ask you, do me a favor, go subscribe to the Substack, heckofajob.com, heck of a job. It's doesn't cost you anything. We don't sell email addresses, nothing. But I think you'll find the articles informative. And obviously, if you challenge me and you got a really good challenge, I'll take it up on air. It's the weekend with Michael Brown. The text line's open, 33103, keyword Micro Michael. Hang tight. I'll be right back.

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0: For years, websites have identified your browser information and would charge people more for customers using Apple products. Well, I think you have to remember something. In 2012, I just confirmed it because I subscribed to the journal, they reported that the travel site Orbitz, remember Orbitz, O-R-B-I-T-Z? They were showing Mac users pricier hotel rooms or pricier hotel options than it was showing anybody else. Orbitz didn't dream this up out of spite. Their own data showed that Mac users were spending as much as 30% more per night on hotel rooms than Windows users were. So Orbitz did the coldly rational thing. It read the operating system when you went onto their site. They inferred, oh, there's a fatter wallet, and they arranged the shelf accordingly. But here's what Orbitz was not doing. It wasn't charging a Mac user a higher price for the identical room. It was mostly steering, sorting the most expensive hotels to the top of the results, so the pricier options were the first thing that a Mac user saw. Same rooms existed at the same prices for everybody, but the Mac user was just quietly nudged toward the high end of the room. And then that became public with an expose in the Wall Street Journal and Orbitz, backed off. But here's what's more interesting about that story. 2 years later, Northeastern University put a study up to try to find out whether, you know, how true it was. There was a study done in 2014 called Measuring Price Discrimination and Steering on E-Commerce Websites. So they used the cookies, you know, that you get put on your computer when you visit a website. They used the cookies and the accounts of more than 300 real shoppers, and then for control group, they put up some synthetic or fake accounts that differed by one single variable, browser, operating system, purchasing history, to see what got shown to them. They found some form of personalization on 9 of the 16 major sites they tested. The names on the list were not fly-by-night operations either. They documented price differences on result steering tied to the shopper's device, Home Depot, Sears, JCPenney's, Macy's, Travelocity, Expedia, Orbitz, Cheap Tickets, Priceline. I'm not even sure some of those exist anymore. Home Depot topped their ranking for showing different prices on the same product. Some sites, they would serve up fewer of the cheaper options to people browsing on mobile devices, meaning you might never even see the same budget listing unless you switched machines and searched again. So you strip away the technology, and the logic is embarrassingly simple. A Mac costs more than a comparable Windows machine, and on average, the person holding the Mac might have a higher income. So the device became a proxy, a stand-in, for how much you can probably afford to pay. The retailer never has to know your salary. Your laptop, your desktop, your operating system volunteered a decent guess. So that was all true 2012 to probably, I don't know, I'm just guessing now, 2015, 2016. So your memory checks out, but the refinement that I would offer is a matter of precision, and it's the sharper way to say it to a friend who's skeptical. It was less that Apple users got charged more for the exact same item, and more that your device tells the store roughly what you might be able to afford, and the results, they're still all the same results. They just get rearranged to match what you're doing. Same instinct as, remember, if you were listening during the week, we talked about facial recognition pricing, where, you know, you no longer have a price on the grocery store shelf. You've got a digital price and overhead cameras that are looking for facial recognition, or that what they're, and

0: coupons all the time in the mail. And then she gets emails with electronic coupons. How do they know what to offer her at a cheaper price? Because she has a loyalty card for every grocery store that she uses. It tracks every freaking thing she buys. They know what her shopping habits are. They know how often she buys something. They know that sometimes, does she buy the brand name or does she buy the generic? That's data that we all voluntarily give up. Why? Oh, because here, at least, for our, you know, I think Safeway, King Soopers are all the same. We'll give you a little discount at our gas. Yeah, that's the trade-off. You get a couple of pennies off for a gallon of gas, and we give them all this data that tells them, hey, we can convince you to come into the store and buy these pork and beans this week because they're on sale. And what happens when you go in to buy the pork and beans? You buy a whole bunch of other stuff, too. It's just like, again, why I'm the convenience store's worst customer, because all I do is, even if I go to Sam's, I fill up with gas and I drive off. I don't go in and spend more money. It's the Weekend with Michael Brown. Text line's always open, 33103, keyword Michael. Hang tight. I'm coming right back.
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2: From ABC News, I'm Chuck Severson. A bipartisan bill to make housing more affordable has become law today without President Trump's signature. He had 10 days to veto it, sign it, or let it become law on its own.
3: If he had vetoed it, we would have been able to override that veto.
2: Congresswoman Maxine Waters, California Democrat, says one of the aims of the law is to reduce homelessness.
3: We're not only going to create opportunities for affordable housing, we're going to make sure that public housing has the resources and begin to fix up these houses.
2: Trump said he didn't sign the bill because Congress hasn't passed an unrelated elections bill that doesn't have enough votes in the Senate to pass. Calls for an independent investigation in the case of the Mexican citizen fatally shot by immigration officers in Houston this week. ICE claims he rammed an officer's vehicle during an attempted arrest and was shot in self-defense. But a lawyer for two witnesses disputes that. ABC's Jacqueline Lee.
4: Border Czar Tom Homan now reacting to what this means for the officers involved.
5: Let the investigation play out. If the officers acted.

0: outside policy or no legal outcome.
1: Congresswoman Sylvia Garcia says she spoke with the acting ICE director, who she says told her no body or dash cameras captured the shooting.
2: Well, you know, what would you do if you're just being followed by someone and the cars were unmarked? They did not have a siren. They did not have lights or noise.
1: The killing sparking outrage through Houston.
3: Strongly considering running for president based on being detained by Israeli settlers this week in the West Bank, we calls armed hoodlums, Congressman Ro Khanna, California Democrat.
4: If you're unwilling to speak up against the genocide in Gaza, the apartheid in the West Bank, then you are morally compromised.
3: Israeli military saying that it responded to a report of civilians blocking a road and soldiers showed up and cleared them away. You're listening to ABC News.
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3: A crew is again draining the reflecting pool at the Lincoln Memorial to clean up the green algae and apparently peeling blue sealants. The Trump administration has subpoenaed several New York Times journalists after their report on security concerns involving the new Air Force One, says the paper. The new jet given to the president as a gift by Qatar just went into service last week. The subpoenas seek to force the reporters to testify before a federal grand jury in Manhattan on Wednesday, according to the paper. Spanish military troops have been helping evacuate people of Los Gallardos as hundreds of firefighters backed by helicopters and airplanes struggle to contain one of Spain's deadliest wildfires that erupted earlier this week and killed at least 12 people. Cleanup underway after 300 flood rescues in Missouri yesterday, say emergency officials. Storms have led to more than 2,500 flights delayed around the country, according to FlightAware. ABC's Clara McMichael with a tip on how to deal with airline weather delays.
7: If there are more storms in the offing the next day, we know that these delays can tend to stack up as the day goes on. So one of those first flights out will hopefully help you avoid that mess entirely. If after all this, you still are dealing with a messy travel situation, that's where you want to check out your credit card. You could get some protections there if you booked with that credit card. Just make sure you save your receipts so you can hopefully get those reimbursements down the line.
3: Chuck Sievertson, ABC News.
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9: Elkhorn man cited for animal cruelty. I'm Jeff Brighton, KFOR News. The Nebraska Humane Society Friday announced a man has been cited in connection with a search warrant animal control workers served on Thursday. The shelter said it has confiscated 79 animals during that search warrant in Elkhorn. Those animals included a zebra and an emu. KETV in Omaha reports Nicholas Sakis was cited for 8 counts of animal cruelty and 2 counts of sanitary conditions of stalls, stables, and yards. The Lancaster County Board this week announced that Lancaster County has been selected as a Lincoln family-friendly workplace. The new program by Lincoln Littles and Lincoln Partnership for Economic Development recognizes employers who demonstrate a strong commitment to supporting working families with young children, along with implementing family-friendly workplace practices for their employees. And we'll have Salt Dogs baseball as the Dogs play at Sioux City tonight, with radio coverage beginning at 5:35 p.m. Jeff Bryden, KFOR News.
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So that's what we talked about last hour, was one of the articles that I put up about price gouging and gas prices and everything, and I was trying to answer some questions that people had posed about it. So heckofajob.com, heckofajob.com, go subscribe. Doesn't cost you anything. And you can argue with me about it all you want, and maybe I'll bring it back on air. Not that last hour wasn't serious, but this hour I want to get real serious about something that I've been reading about all week long. The Democrat Socialists of America have a blueprint for a post-constitutional America. Every so often, a political movement will do us the enormous favor of writing down exactly what it wants. They don't leak memos. There's no hidden camera sting. There's no opposition researcher connecting dots somewhere on a whiteboard. Just a simple document, drafted, debated, amended, and then adopted by the organization's own governing body, published under its own name. Now, when somebody does that, we've got two choices. We can either take them at their word, or you and I can let some cable news talking head pat you on the head and tell you, oh, it's really all just about affordable child care. Oh, it's all just about affordable gasoline. Oh, it's all just about, you know, the cost of living. Oh, don't worry about it. This is going to make government better and more efficient. Bullcrap. Last month, the Democrat Socialists of America's National Political Committee, think of that as their board of directors, 17 people who run the organization between their conventions. They met in person. They adopted a rebooted national platform. The title, Workers Deserve More. And then they started rolling it out publicly just this week. So I want to tell you exactly what's in it from the document itself and from the reporting on the meeting where it was passed. Not from some tweet, not from some Facebook post, from the actual documents and from what the media is reporting about it. Eliminate the United States Senate. Now, I think Congress is pretty much worthless, but only in the sense, not in terms of their organizational structure, not in terms of their role in our government, but because the people that comprise the United States Senate are pretty much worthless. They want to eliminate the Senate. They want to replace the president, the one that we elect every 4 years, with instead a CEO chosen by Congress and answerable only to Congress. They want to replace the Supreme Court with a judiciary that is likewise, in their own words, subordinate to Congress. They want to grant amnesty to every person in this country illegally. And that's on top of their existing calls to end all deportations, open migration entirely, and if you haven't spewed your morning coffee or your afternoon tea or whatever you're doing right now, you haven't spewed it yet, listen to this. Extend voting rights in all elections to non-citizens. They want to defund the Department of War, the Department of Defense. They want to close America's overseas military bases. Not just one, not just two, all of them. They want to end all economic sanctions, including, I would assume, the one currently squeezing the regime in Tehran. They want to abolish what the platform calls the carceral forces of the capitalist state. That's just graduate school language for police and prisons. And because the current Constitution won't permit most of this, more on that in a minute, their platform says the quiet part, not out loud,
But in bold, bold print, the goal is to draft a new constitution and build a society from the ground up. Now, I know what some of you are thinking. Oh, that's just a wish list from an activist group. Why give it a full hour, Michael? Let alone the whole program. Let me tell you why. The Democrat Socialists of America has a mayor sitting in Gracie Mansion running the largest city in this country. In just the last several months, DSA-endorsed challengers knocked off four sitting Democrat members of Congress in New York, in Michigan, and yes, right here in Colorado. A Democrat that was, oh, we disagreed vociferously on policy, but I considered the Diana DeGette, the congresswoman from our first congressional district, to be a friend. Yeah, she's been in Congress 29 years. And yes, she was a liberal. She got beat by a Democrat Socialist of America candidate that is the epitome of everything I'm describing right now. More than 250 DSA members now hold elected office across 40 states. The overwhelming majority of those have been elected in just the past few years. So this is not the Trotskyite reading circle down the hall from your college student union anymore. It is a movement. It has real, effective electoral machinery. It has platforms, or what, movements published right before they start governing. Every platform is a wish list, right up until the day it's no longer a wish list, and they're actually doing it. So let me do this the right way. Let's make their argument first, because you're going to hear it somewhere. Their argument goes like this. The Senate is anti-democratic. Wyoming's roughly 600,000 people get the same two senators as California's 39 million people. The Electoral College has twice in this century elected the president to the candidate that lost the popular vote. The Supreme Court, 9 unelected lawyers with lifetime tenure, they struck down a student loan forgiveness program that a duly elected president ran as one of his campaign platforms. So if you actually believe in democracy, they say one person, one vote, majority rules, then the Senate, the independent presidency, and the independent judiciary are all just barriers standing between the people and what the people voted for. So sweep all of them away, put everything under one elected legislature, and you finally get what they call real democracy. That scares the crap out of me. One DSA leader defending the platform, they reached all the way back to Woodrow Wilson, who spent his academic career complaining that the separation of powers made American government slow and inefficient. There's their case. It's internally coherent. And people you know believe some version of it, some part of it. And it is precisely, exactly, deliberately wrong. And I mean deliberately, because the men who designed our system, they heard this exact same argument, they considered it carefully, and they rejected on the evidence. So what did the Founding Fathers know? What did they know? Hang tight and I'll tell you. It's the Weekend with Michael Brown. Text lines open 33103. Subscribe to the Substack, heckofajob.com. What the Founders knew next.

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9: Welcome back to Weekend with Michael Brown. Glad to have you with me. I appreciate you tuning in. We're talking about the Democratic Socialists of America and what a real threat I believe they are to this republic. And it's just, I don't base that on just, oh, there's a little fringe group out here. They were at one time, I believe, a fringe group. There's always been an undertow of these fringe groups. But they're winning elections. Local, state, and federal elections. And they're organized, they have money, and they have a platform that is truly one of the most radical, communist, outrageous things that I've seen in a long time. That's what we're talking about. Here's what the so-called real democracy crowd either doesn't know or they hope that you don't know. The founders were very intimately familiar with legislative supremacy. Because they didn't, it wasn't they failed to

0: Think about it. They lived it. Parliament was, and formerly still is, supreme in Britain. There is no British Senate that can be abolished. No entrenched constitution a British court can force against the Parliament. The entire American founding, 1776, followed by 1787, is the story of those people discovering that a legislature can tyrannize you every bit as thoroughly as a king or a monarch. And then they went about building a system to prevent both of those things. Madison said it very plainly in Federalist 47. When you concentrate legislative, executive, and judicial power in the same hands, that's the very definition of tyranny. Notice what he didn't say. He did not say in a king's hands. He said the same hands, any hands, including especially the hands of a popularly elected legislature, because an elected body claimed to speak for the people is the hardest kind of power to resist. And I'm not talking theoretical. Between independence and constitution, the states, the colonies, ran the experiment for us. Several adopted governments with dominant legislatures, weak governors, weak courts. Pennsylvania went the furthest. Their 1776 constitution created a single all-powerful legislative chamber. There was real no executive, no real governor, and no independent judiciary. It is the closest thing, Pennsylvania in 1776, is the closest thing to the DSA's model ever tried on American soil. And what did it produce? Factional chaos and legislative abuse almost immediately. Pennsylvanians scrapped it within 14 years. The Constitution of 1787, two chambers, a separately elected president with a veto, life tenured judges, was not an accident of some 18th century fashion. It was the correction. The friction, the gridlock, the endless checking of one branch by another that so drives the DSA crazy. That's not some bug in the software they discovered. That's the feature that Madison wrote about. Ambition made to counteract ambition. Read that in Federalist 51. The system is frustrating on purpose because a government that can do anything quickly can do anything to you quickly, and once they do anything to you quickly, it's really hard to unwind. I don't want that. I might bitch and moan about a slow, do-nothing Congress, but most often, more often than not, I'd rather have that than an all-powerful Congress that just acts and just does everything with no checks and balances. Now remember, the DSA wants to eliminate the United States Senate. Abolishing that is not some sort of tweak to an org chart. It dissolves the deal that actually created this nation. The states are not some sort of administrative district of the federal government. They are parties to a compact. They are sovereign entities that gave up some limited, enumerated powers in exchange for some other things. An equal voice in one chamber. That was called the Connecticut Compromise. And without it, we wouldn't have a constitution. There would have been no ratification. There would have been no union. The House represents the people. The Senate is supposed to represent the states as states. Remove the state and federalism. It doesn't get weaker. Federalism, it just ceases to exist as a structural fact. In fact, the framers took that so seriously, they made equal representation in the Senate the one provision in the entire document that the amendment process itself cannot touch. You probably never heard that before, right? When you read the last clause of Article 5, no state, without its consent, shall be deprived of its equal suffrage in the Senate. In other words, you cannot deprive the states of equal representation in the Senate. Oh, you can amend the presidency. You can amend the courts. You cannot amend away a state's Senate seat without that state agreeing to it. Now, the DSA nut jobs know this, which is exactly why the platform doesn't call for an amendment. It's calling for an entirely new constitution. So understand what that means. They're not proposing to reform the American system. They're proposing to replace it. And they said so in writing. Let me bring it home to my home state of Colorado. About 6-8 million people. Under 2% of the country. In the DSA's vision of a single national legislature elected by proportional representation, Colorado as Colorado would cease to exist politically. No longer a Colorado River Compact. No more public lands. Oil and gas on the western slope disappears. Water rights, grazing rights. How we run our own fiscal house under our own taxpayer bill of rights. Every one of those becomes a light item decided by whoever can put together 50% plus one nationally, which in practice means the population corridors of the handful of coastal metro areas, they will decide what Colorado does. Screw you, we're already bad enough. I don't need New York and California telling us that we're going to be even more so like New York and California. It's bad enough as it is. The Senate is the institution that forces the coasts, the left and the right coasts, to negotiate with the flyover country. It's why Colorado or Montana or Kansas has a seat at the table instead of just being a little spot on a menu. If we remove that, flyover country stops being a punchline and becomes a genuine philosophy. Flyover country will become literally flyover country. Nobody will give a rat's patoot about what anything west of the Mississippi, or for that matter, west of the Appalachians, they won't care at all. It'll all be decided in New York, D.C., and L.A. That'll be it. Now, what about our rights? The Senate and the states. Our rights? Do we have rights? Do we have permission? Let me tell you what the DSA thinks. Because once you understand that, you'll understand just how serious I am about this entire story this hour. I'll be right back.
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3: Here's a look at Lincoln's first forecast. Ample sunshine expected this afternoon, with daytime highs approaching 91. Winds out of the southeast, 5 to 10 miles per hour. Lows dip down to about 68 tonight, clear skies. High of 91 tomorrow, bright sunshine. I'm weatherology meteorologist Paul Trombley on KFOR FM 101.5 and 1240 AM. 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
8: 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Carol is back. Elijah stays in. 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

Hey, welcome back to Big News, Michael Brown. Glad to have you with me. Someone just said that on the text line, I don't know why I love you, but I love you. I'm sitting here laughing because we're just going down the tubes, in effect. I wrote back and said, yeah, you're laughing because you know it's true, and we're living right through it. All around us, we're watching this just amazing fight that we're going through. In some ways, it's a lot like the American Revolution, except what we're doing now is we're actually fighting domestic enemies. You know, then, well, I suppose in the Revolution we were fighting domestic enemies too, because we were a part of the British Empire, and we were fighting the monarchy. We were fighting the king. We were fighting Parliament, and then fighting the Redcoats. We're kind of doing that here. It's an amazing time to be alive, and it's scary as hell. So I ended the last segment with a question. Do we have rights, or do we have permissions? Because let's go to the Democrat Socialists of America and talk about the courts. And this is the part that I want you to be able to explain to your brother-in-law, to your friends, because it's the most dangerous piece, and I think probably the least understood. Stop and think about what the Bill of Rights actually is. The first 10 amendments to the Constitution, free speech and all of that. It is a list of things that majorities

are not allowed to do to you. Congress shall make no law. That's the First Amendment. And notice who it's addressed to. It's not addressed to the king, not to the bureaucracy, to Congress. Now, by virtue of the 14th Amendment, it applies to the bureaucracy. If we had a king, the king, it applies to the states, it applies to government. The Bill of Rights is, top to bottom, a set of restraints on the very legislature that the DSA wants to make supreme. And the only reason those restraints bind anybody is that an independent court can strike down a law that violates them. That's the deal we've had since Marbury versus Madison in 1803, when Chief Justice Marshall established that it is the courts, not Congress, that gets to grade its homework. That say what the law is. The courts say what the law is. Make the judiciary subordinate to Congress, and every right that you and I have converts immediately from a guarantee into a permission slip. Speech, religion, press, the Second Amendment, due process, private property, all of it revocable by simple majority on any given Tuesday with no institution left standing that can say, no, no, no, no, you can't do that. A court that answers to the legislature cannot enforce limits on the legislature. That's not a flaw in their design. It is their design. And here's the tell, that this was never really about so-called democracy. I know, including me, the Supreme Court frustrates everybody. Yeah, it blocked the last administration student loan forgiveness. It's ruled against this administration on tariffs. Just a week ago, the decision we spent hours on right here, same nine justices, same term, ruling against both presidents of both parties and ruling in favor of the president. That's not a malfunction. That is an independent court that is nobody's servant, which is precisely why people who want unchecked power of any flavor, whether on the left or the right, always come for the courts first. In fact, one DSA committee member arguing for this platform I'm telling you about complained that the whole point of the Senate, the presidency, and the court is to give the ruling class levers to pull to stop proper legislation. You swap out ruling class for minorities of every kind, a religious minority, political minority, property owners, gun owners, you, and he is accidentally, this Yahoo has written the best defense of the Constitution you'll ever hear. Those levers are what stopped 51% of the country from doing whatever it likes to the other 49% of the country. That's a pure democracy, where at any given time, 50% plus one can change everything and rule against the minority. Now, at this point, usually as these arguments go, somebody will always say to me, well, parliamentary systems already exist, Britain, Canada, most of Europe. The legislature chooses the executive. You know, they choose their own prime minister, and the sky hasn't fallen. Yeah, that's true. But look at what those parliaments, those parliamentary systems still have. They have second chambers. They have constitutional courts. Entrenched charters of rights that judges enforce. They have a form of federalism. Centuries of norm, and in most cases, coalition governments that force compromise. This model that the DSA is putting forth has none of that. One chamber, no Senate, no independently elected executive, no independent judiciary, courts and executive both subordinate to the legislature, with police and national defense restructured or abolished underneath it. Wow. I mean, I think they believe this is utopia. This sounds to me like the old Soviet Union. This sounds to me like Mao's Cultural Revolution. This sounds to me like hell on earth. History's seen this before, too. And it wasn't in Ottawa. It wasn't in London. It was the National Convention of Revolutionary France. It's the Supreme Soviet.
On paper, total legislative democracy. Everything answers to the People's Assembly. And in practice, whoever controls the majority of that single assembly, they control the legislature, the executive, the courts, the enforcement apparatus, all at the same time forever, with no institution left to appeal to. Concentration of power does not stop being concentration of power because the concentrating body won an election by one vote. Tyranny, with better turnout, is still just tyranny. I ain't even gotten to the economics. What would a consolidated government do with all of that power? Well, guess what? We don't have to guess, because the DSA tells us. Public ownership of the largest corporations and all essential industries. Oh, I'll leave that up to you. You can tell me. I don't care. They've already decided they know what essential industries are. Universal rent control. A mandated 32-hour work week at full 40-hour pay. Cancel all student debt. Publicly finance every campaign. Abolish the Electoral College. And, of course, my personal favorite pairing, end all economic sanctions at the same time that you get rid of the military. That is disarming ourselves and bankrolling our adversaries at the same time. Oh, I'd put it in two other words, too. National suicide. Take nationalization first. Prices are actually just information. Profit and loss is the feedback loop that tells an economy what's working and what's not working, what's wasteful, and where to send the next dollar of investment. When the government owns the enterprise, that feedback loop is political. It's not economic. The firm, the company, the corporation, the institution answers to the legislature's priorities, not the customers. Britain's nationalized industries before Thatcher came along, Venezuela's oil company after Chavez. We don't have a mixed record. It's boring, monotonous, and frightening. Output falls, quality falls, the losses get quietly socialized onto the taxpayers who were promised abundance. Instead, we get poverty. I think rent control might be one of the rare topics where economists on the left, the right, the middle, they all actually agree. Hasser Lindbeck, who's a Swedish socialist Democrat, mind you, not a Chicago free marketeer, he famously said that, short of bombing, rent control is about the most reliable method ever devised for destroying a city. You cap the price, supply dries up. Existing stock of housing decays because upkeep no longer pays, and the shortage gets rationed by connections and luck instead of price. Ask anybody who's ever tried to find an apartment in a rent-controlled market. Or ask me what I saw in the remnants of the old Soviet Union when I traveled there. Dilapidated, I think basically uninhabitable housing. Oh, you can still see it in modern Russia, too. It still exists. And the 32-hour work mandate, well, did that sound great? I'd be happy to work for 32 hours and still get paid for the 40-hour week. But I also know that's irrational. The 32-hour mandate is a 20% increase in unit labor costs that gets imposed by law. Now, some of that comes out of hiring, some out of automation, some out of prices, but it doesn't come out of thin air. But here's the deepest problem, and it ties the whole platform together. Who invests capital in a company that the legislature, the Congress, can vote to seize when the court that would hear your takings claim answers to the same Congress that's doing the nationalizing? Property rights are not a luxury feature that's bolted onto a free market. Private property rights is the market.
And in the architecture of the Democrat Socialists of America, the referee who protects your property works for the player who wants it. Yeah. No private property rights. Imagine that. I know most of this is probably not in the near future, but what you need to understand, they're serious. They're very serious, and they're winning. So I want to conclude when we get back with just a view of the world as it is. Just the world as it is. It's the Weekend with Michael Brown. Don't forget, go subscribe to that Substack. That's really the only thing I want you to do today besides listen. Heckofajob.com. Free. Don't sell your email. I think you'll like the articles. If you don't, leave me a comment and tell me why. Might turn into a segment. I'll be right back.

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4: Hi, this is Jeff Mull with Visit Lincoln. The month of July will be red hot with activity, including the American Association All-Star Game at Haymarket Park. In collaboration with the American Association of Professional Baseball, the Lincoln Salt Dogs will serve as the host city for the 2026 game at Haymarket Park. The venue will host a series of All-Star festivities Monday, July 13th through Wednesday, July 15th. Haymarket Park will welcome more than 50 of the American Association's best and brightest as Lincoln hosts this premier event. The celebration begins with a 3-round single elimination home run derby featuring 8 All-Stars with the All-Star game to follow. In addition, the American Association will welcome 3 new members to the league's Hall of Fame, including Lincoln's owner, Jim Abel. Lincoln and the Salt Dogs have brought baseball and fun to the local area, showing Lincoln's ongoing love for America's favorite pastime, and it's our time to pack Haymarket Park for this amazing event. I'm proud of tourism in our community, and it's one more thing I enjoy about life in Lincoln. I'm Jeff Mall.
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2: 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A quick word on the world outside our borders, because the timing here is almost too on the nose. We spent the first half of this year watching what happens when deterrence gets tested. A shooting conflict with the Iranians, the Strait of Hormuz in play, ceasefire diplomacy that only became possible because American power made the alternative worse. Now, into that world, the Democrat Socialists of America proposed to defund the Pentagon, shutter our bases overseas, drop every sanction on every adversary. That is not a foreign policy. I think it's a unilateral surrender of every instrument of national average, short of just hoping. You pair their immigration plank with the voting plank, because structurally they're one idea. Amnesty for everybody here illegally, an end to all deportations, open migration, and voting rights for all of them. Set aside the policy debate for a moment, and you'll see the structure. If non-citizens vote and borders don't bind, citizenship means squat, nothing. And citizenship is the thing that makes consent of the governed a coherent concept in the first place. A government of, by, and for everybody in the world in general is a government accountable to no one in particular. I'll give the DSA credit for one genuine virtue, honesty. They're not hiding behind the ball. The document says a new constitution. It says build our society up from the ground up. With a movement with a mayor running our largest city and a growing bench in Congress, 250 office holders across 40 states, when they formally adopt a plan to abolish the Senate, subordinate the courts and the presidency to a single legislature, when they want to socialize or nationalize major industries, they want to dissolve the meaning of citizenship, let me tell you, believe them. Don't let anybody launder it into, oh, they're just talking about free child care. Our Constitution is not an obstacle course that somebody built just to annoy the progressives. It is the accumulated scar tissue of men who had studied majorities, monarchs, and mobs, and who understood that the question is never whether power will be abused. The only question truly is whether anything is left standing in the way when somebody tries to abuse power. Well, we built it. Two chambers, the veto, independent courts, the states themselves. Every one of those is a wall. And the Democrat Socialists of America, the communists, have now published, under its own name, the demolition order for all of them at once. And they call it democracy. Quick footnote. This is why I so abhor when people say that we live in a democracy. We don't. We live in a constitutional republic, a democratic republic, whatever you want to call it. We don't live in a democracy. What they have described and what they have put forth is a true democracy. Now you may understand why I've got such a bugaboo about people saying, oh, we live in a democracy. You know the story. Benjamin Franklin, he walks out of the convention in Philadelphia in September of 1787. He gets asked by some woman walking by, so what kind of government have the delegates produced? And he responds, a republic, if you can keep it. 239 years later, an organization with

0: 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It was adopted, rebooted by their National Political Committee at an in-person meeting in June, just last month. They rolled it out publicly this week, July 6th through the 10th. So this is, I hope, the first you've heard of it, and I hope it's not the last you hear of it, because I hope you carry it forward to your sphere of influence. They need to know. Hang tight. I'll be right back.
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6: From ABC News, I'm Chuck Severson. An affordable housing bill passed by Congress with little opposition by veto-proof majorities has become law today without President Trump's signature. Congresswoman Maxine Waters, California Democrat, says the law aims to reduce homelessness by investing in public housing and creating new opportunities for affordable housing.
7: In Los Angeles, over 70,000 people are on the street every night. In this country, over 700,000. And so now in this bill, we're going to make it possible for people to have affordable housing.
6: The president said he didn't sign the bill because Congress hasn't passed an unrelated elections bill, the Save America Act, that doesn't have enough votes in the Senate to pass. Calls for an independent investigation in the case of the Mexican citizen fatally shot by immigration officers in Houston this week. ICE claims he rammed an officer's vehicle during an attempted arrest and was shot in self-defense, but a lawyer for two witnesses disputes that. At a memorial service today, Congresswoman Sylvia Garcia in Houston.
8: We will continue to fight for a complete, independent, top-to-bottom investigation to find out exactly what happened.
6: Strongly considering running for president based on being detained by armed Israeli settlers this week in the West Bank, who he calls armed hoodlums, Congressman Ro Khanna, California Democrat, accusing Israel of genocide and apartheid.
9: We need a new moral direction in our party.
6: Adding,
9: I saw the arrogance in the eyes of those settlers, 21 and 22-year-olds with guns, laughing that they had detained us.

0: the arrogance of those young IDF soldiers that my tax dollars are funding, having no respect for the fact that they were detaining Americans.
1: The Israeli military issuing a statement saying it responded to a report of civilians blocking a road and soldiers showed up and cleared them away. 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
1: A big air and ground attack is underway by firefighters on the fast-moving Summit Fire in Los Angeles County as evacuation orders and warnings were issued yesterday.
4: We've been able to use retardant aircraft during the day, and we used night-flying helicopters from the Forest Service, CAL FIRE, and Los Angeles County Fire Department overnight.
1: U.S. Forest Service spokesperson John Miller says hot, dry conditions are not helping. A big about-face by Meta, responding to critics following the debut of its new AI feature, ABC's Andrew Dimbert.
5: Just 3 days after unveiling new AI tools that could have turned public Instagram posts into AI-generated images and videos, Meta is now pulling the feature entirely after a wave of criticism from users, privacy advocates, and even the entertainment industry. Meta saying, in part, we've heard the feedback that this feature missed the mark, so it's no longer available.
1: More UFO files are released by the Pentagon, with dozens of images, documents, and videos, but no explanations, says ABC's Olivia Rubin in Washington.
6: In another instance, a service member reporting an object he said, quote, had flight characteristics unlike anything I'd seen in my 28 years of service. And while the videos definitely appear strange, there's no information here on what those objects actually are, and certainly no proof of alien life contained in these documents. The Pentagon says more files are coming.
1: Chuck Sievertson, ABC News.
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8: Nebraska judge asked to order Lincoln team moved from Utah facility. I'm Jeff Brighton, KFOR News. A judge in Lincoln Friday was asked to immediately return a Nebraska girl placed at Utah's Provo Canyon School for Girls back to the state following the facility's license being revoked over alleged misconduct. The Lincoln Journal Star reports the state is said to be working to find placement for the teenager and other Nebraska girls who were sent to the facility, which describes itself as an intensive psychiatric youth residential treatment for girls 12 to 18 on its website. 13th Street between P and R Streets and R Street between 13th and Centennial Mall will close from 7 to 10:30 a.m. Sunday for the Lincoln Mile. And in Sioux City, Iowa, the Lincoln Salt Dogs suffered a 9-8 11-inning defeat at the hands of the Sioux City Explorers Friday night in a game heard on KFOR. Lincoln's first forecast for today, sunny skies, a high of 91. For tonight, clear skies and a low of 68. Jeff Bryden, KFOR News.
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Hey, welcome back to Weekend with Michael Brown. 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Let's talk about Costco. It's Saturday, right? Or whenever your affiliate plays it. Everybody goes to Costco. I don't mind going to Costco. I hate going most of the time when it's crowded. Let me tell you about Tony Barzar. B-A-R-Z-A-R. Tony Barzar. He's worked the same job for almost 40 years. He started gathering shopping carts in a Tucson parking lot back in 1986. He was making $5 and change every hour. He's now 60 years old. And he's still on the floor at Costco. And somewhere along the way, without ever taking a promotion, without ever wanting to be a manager, Tony has become a millionaire. Not from a startup, not from crypto, from simply ringing up groceries or whatever else crap you're buying at Costco. Now stick with me, because this really isn't a feel-good human interest story. It's actually, I think, a pretty sharp data point in an argument that a lot of people are having right now about wages, about work, and whether companies only do right by their employees when the government makes them do right. So let's look at the numbers first. Tony tops out at $32.90 an hour. His 401k, built one paycheck at a time since Costco bought out his old employer, Price Club, remember that, back in 1993? Has crossed $1 million. His health care coverage runs him a $15 copay for a regular visit, $25 for a specialist. Tony's bought a house with a swimming pool. He took his family to Europe twice. And here's the part that ought to make every business owner in every state where I'm broadcasting right now sit up and pay attention. Costco's not doing this because some regulator in a state or the federal government told them to. There's no law, no law, that requires a $32.90 wage, or for that matter, a $1 million 401k match. This is a company, Costco, that looked at its own numbers and decided, hey, you know what? Paying people well, we think that's the profitable move. Turnover after a year on the job at Costco runs around about 7% company-wide. That's a fraction of the retail industry norm. McKinsey has put a number on why that matters. When you lose a frontline retail employee, that costs a business roughly $10,000 once you factor in hiring, training, the replacement. Costco's own chief financial officer, their CFO, says straight out that paying up front is cheaper than the alternative over time. And in case you're wondering whether being generous with labor costs tanked the stock, Costco stock is up over 2,000% since it bottomed out in 2008. I need to call my brokerage. Wall Street does not seem alarmed at all. Now, I could stop right there and hand you a tiny little parable. I'm not going to do that because the story itself won't let me. And quite frankly, I'd rather you have the whole picture than a bumper sticker. The Tucson general manager who runs Tony's store, a guy named Travis Mays, admits that when a long-tenured employee finally does retire, the store's average wage actually drops, and that helps the bottom line in the short run. According to the general manager's own words, it comes at the expense of experience. So even inside Costco, keeping people around for decades is a real trade-off, not a magic trick. They're choosing experience and culture over the cheaper option, deliberately, year after year. You know what? That's a business making a values-based bet. That's not a company that stumbled into generosity by accident. Now, here's why I would push back on anybody who wants to turn this into a, see, every company could pay like Costco if they just weren't so greedy. Costco's economics are unusual. It's a membership business. People pay an annual fee just to walk in the door, never pay a thing, which means Costco is largely getting paid whether you buy anything or not.
That funds a very different margin structure than, say, a grocery chain, which operates at what, 1%, maybe 3% if you're really good, or a fast food franchise operating also on a razor-thin per-item profit. A cashier at Costco is also moving very real volume. The fast ones, they can ring up around 70 members an hour. There's a challenge for you. Next time you're in Costco, just watch how quickly they get you through the checkout line. Not the self-serve. Don't go there. Go find a Tony and find out how long it takes Tony to check you out with your big bag, your big cart of whatever it is you're buying. A cashier at Costco is moving that volume. The fast ones, 70 members an hour, I just want to watch and see. So the honest takeaway isn't that this proves every employer is underpaying. I think it's narrower, and I'd argue, frankly, more useful. When a business model rewards keeping good people, companies will pay up without being forced to. The market did there in Costco. Competition for good workers, plus the real cost of turnover, did what a wage mandate didn't have to. So which lesson do you take from Tony? That government wage floors are unnecessary because good businesses figure this out on their own? Or that Costco is the exception that proves most employers need a push? I think both arguments might end up in your inbox today if you put this out on, to your friends. Both deserve a real answer, not a talking point. But it's amazing to me how well Costco does. Text me what, if you do go to Costco and you watch, you see how quickly they move, whether you buy anything or not, send me a text, 33103, keyword Mike or Michael. I want to know what you see. Because when I saw this story in the Wall Street Journal earlier this week, I was amazed at this story. Simply because, once again, it's the free market working. It's not anything being mandated. It's simply working. Costco. That's all I got to say about it. Just think about that. Now, let's talk about, I would describe this as the insider who came back to undo himself. Let's go back to September 2008. A 38-year-old Federal Reserve governor named Kevin Warsh. He sat in on some of the most consequential meetings in modern financial history. He's the one who actually helped arrange the emergency rescue of Bear Stearns during the great financial blow-up in 2008. He worked the Lehman Brothers bankruptcy case. He was actually in the room for the AIG bailout. Remember all that stuff going on in 2008? We were told the economy and the banking system was going to personally collapse, that everything was going to fall apart. Kevin Warsh personally helped negotiate the conversion of Morgan Stanley, his old employer, and Goldman Sachs into bank holding companies, bringing both under direct Federal Reserve supervision for the first time in their entire history. 2 years later, Kevin Warsh had seen enough. He publicly broke with Fed Chairman Ben Bernanke over a second round of Treasury bond purchases, laid out his objections in a Wall Street Journal op-ed, and resigned from the Fed in 2011 at age 41. The next 15 years, he was at Stanley Druckenmiller's investment firm, mostly out of the public eye. And then he came roaring back. That's the story I want you to hear. It's the Weekend with Michael Brown. Hang tight. I'll be right back.

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17: 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Glad to have you back. We're talking about Kevin Warsh, that name you may have heard before. It may seem familiar. If it doesn't, it will in a minute. Remember, we got rules of engagement on this program. So if you want to send me a text message, the number on your message app is 33103, 33103, keyword Mike or Michael. And then do me a favor. Be sure and subscribe to the podcast. It's real easy to do on whatever podcast you use. Search for the show called the situation with Michael Brown. The situation with Michael Brown. Once you find that, hit that subscribe button and then leave a 5-star review. Not necessarily because you think it's a 5-star program, but frankly because that helps us in the algorithm. That helps us get ranked higher so more and more people can find the program. The Situation with Michael Brown. Once you hit that subscribe button, that will automatically download all 5 days of the weekday program that I do out of Denver, plus this weekend program, which airs nationally but originates in Denver. So subscribe to the podcast, The Situation with Michael Brown. So let's go back to Kevin Warsh. He was highly involved in the 2008 financial bailout. He was intimately involved in it. And then he walked away. This May, Kevin Warsh came back. He came roaring back as the chairman of the Federal Reserve. The Senate confirmed him 54-45, the most divisive vote ever for a Federal Reserve chair in modern history. After Senator Tom Tillis held the nomination hostage until the Department of Justice dropped a criminal investigation into outgoing Chairman Jerome Powell. So the Department of Justice dropped that investigation 3 days after Warsh's confirmation hearing wrapped up, and then the full Senate voted, that vote followed a few

0: weeks later, and Kevin Warsh becomes confirmed as the next chairman of the Federal Reserve. But there's a puzzle. There's a real puzzle here. Since taking the gavel, Warsh has done something that Wall Street did not expect. You know what he's done? Less. In fact, he's not done much at all. Congress gave federal regulators until July 18th of this year to finish writing the rules for a new class of digital dollar called a stablecoin, essentially a cryptocurrency. It's backed by a one-for-one buy cash and short-term treasury bonds. Six agencies are on the hook for pieces of that rulemaking. Five are done, or at least they're close to being done. But the Federal Reserve, Kevin Warsh's Federal Reserve, they've not even published a draft. Now, let me go back to what this stablecoin is. Again, it's cryptocurrency, backed one-for-one by cash and a treasury bond. So it's backed by both. On the one major stablecoin vote that the Federal Reserve has actually held since Kevin Warsh took over, a rule requiring stablecoin issuers to verify who their customers are, Warsh didn't vote, yes or no. He abstained. Jerome Powell, the former chairman of the board, still sitting on the board, which is kind of unprecedented, voted yes. And the Federal Reserve's enforcement docket has quietly been emptying out. In late June, just a few weeks ago, the Fed lifted a 9-year-old enforcement order against BNP Paribas, the French bank that once paid the largest sanctions penalty in Fed history. It closed the book on a fintech group called GECO Group. It ended an order against a Georgia bank holding company. In that same stretch, the Fed opened exactly one new enforcement action. You know what that was? Against a small community bank in Lenexa, Kansas. So since Kevin Warsh did all of that stuff in 2008, then left, and then came back, Congress, Wall Street, everybody expected Kevin Warsh to start doing all these enforcement actions, start taking, you know, giving speeches and talking about everything the Federal Reserve is doing, everything. And instead, it's been, eerily quiet. Even the enforcement actions that the Federal Reserve normally takes against banking institutions and financial institutions, they've been quietly dropping those. So I have a theory. Not a fact, a theory. And I want to be upfront that it's a theory. Warsh hasn't said any of this publicly, but I think it fits. The man, Kevin Warsh, who once believed that Federal Reserve supervision would keep Wall Street honest, has come back as Federal Reserve to unwind that belief because he watched it fail in 2008. Consider what's happened to two of the very banks that Warsh personally helped bring under Federal Reserve oversight back in 2008. J.P. Morgan Chase and Citigroup are now under Department of Justice scrutiny over money flows connected to the Iranian Supreme Leader. Separately, Goldman Sachs just got a direct warning from Treasury Secretary Scott Bessent that it could face conspiracy exposure over how $278 million from a Shanghai-based donor moved through one of its philanthropic funds and into a network of left-wing nonprofits. Two different problems, two different countries, but the same underlying story. Banks that have operated under the Federal Reserve supervisory umbrella for nearly two decades and the Fed's oversight didn't catch either one. Quite frankly, didn't even go looking for either one. Now, if that is the lesson that Kevin Warsh took from the financial disaster of 2008, it lines up with something else happening in Washington. Let me explain. Treasury Secretary Bessent has argued for years that the Federal Reserve has grown too big, that it's took on jobs that have nothing to do with interest rates, and that the Treasury Department, not the Federal Reserve, that they should be the ones steering the ship in any financial crisis. Warsh has said almost the identical thing. And there is a practical payoff to a Federal Reserve that clears out of the stable coin business quickly. Why? Because every dollar issued as a regulated stable coin has to be backed by cash or by short-term U.S. Treasury bonds. A faster, lighter federal stablecoin framework means a bigger built-in buyer for what? What's the one thing hanging over our economy right now that we actually have a hard time selling, excuse me, that China's getting rid of, that foreign investment is starting to think, maybe not so sure? Now remember, a faster, lighter federal stablecoin framework means a bigger built-in buyer for what? Yes, U.S. government debt, which matters at a moment when Washington is drowning in that debt. Now, that's worth separating from the president's promise that tariffs alone could eventually replace the income tax. The math on that one doesn't work yet. Tariff revenue this year is running around $190 billion. Income taxes bring in roughly $2.4 trillion. Stable coins, quietly buying up treasuries, they won't close that gap either. But, and this is a big but, it is a real working mechanism for new debt demand. And it's being built, in part, by a Federal Reserve chairman who is determined to get out of its way. Whether Warsh is executing a plan or just an inflation hawk with a light touch on bank supervision, we won't know until the next crisis hits and we see what he actually does. But that pattern, since May, is too consistent to wave off. Watch what he does, not what anybody, including me, says that he's thinking. It may be a way to get out of our debt. Weekend with Michael Brown. Stay close. I'll be right back.
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1: Here's a look at Lincoln's first forecast. Ample sunshine expected this afternoon, with daytime highs approaching 91. Winds out of the southeast, 5 to 10 miles per hour. Lows dip down to about 68 tonight, clear skies. High of 91 tomorrow, bright sunshine. I'm weatherology meteorologist Paul Trombley on KFOR FM 101.5 and 1240 AM. 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

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I want to make a confession from a guy that grew up on, you know, didn't grow up on, but grew up around farm and ranch country. I grew up right in the middle of farm and ranch country. And I've spent a career defending free markets. I've never liked these farm bills. Not the corn state log rolling, not the sugar program that costs American families money at the grocery store, just so a handful of, you know, sugar growers can stay rich. And least of all, the subsidy machine that treats, you know, wheat checks like a permanent entitlement. So when accounts over on X, formerly Twitter, started buzzing about a bill that supposedly ends farm subsidies without hurting farmers, you know what my first instinct was? I want it to be your first instinct, too. That sounds too good to be true. Let's go find out if it's true or not. So I did. And actually, the verdict is more interesting than either the hype or the reflex cynicism. It is indeed a real bill. It's genuinely different from the bailout and repeat cycle that we're stuck in. And it has one structural weakness worth naming out loud. First, let's think about the mess that it's trying to fix. 2025 was genuinely brutal year on the farm. Chapter 12 farm bankruptcies hit 315 filings. That's an almost 50% jump from the year before and the second straight year of farm bankruptcies, with the Midwest and the Southeast accounting for more than two-thirds of all the cases. That figure traces to a simple grinding squeeze. Production costs in October 25 ran more than 50% higher than those production costs were in 2011, while the prices that the farmers actually get for what they grew was only about 21% higher over that same stretch of time. Do the math yourself. As the folks passing the story around like to say, costs up more than half, revenue up barely a fifth. That gap is where family farms go to die. So Washington's answer, like usual, is always, hey, let's send a check. On December 8, 2025, the Trump administration announced a $12 billion in one-time bridge payments, with up to $11 billion flowing through the new Farm Bridge Assistance Program to what are called row crop producers. Funds landing in bank accounts by the end of February 2026. Now, I'm not here to knock the payment. Farmers needed the cash fast to plant this spring, and cutting the check was the right call in that moment. Even the Farm Bureau, which welcomed the money, conceded that it doesn't fully cover the losses that farmers have piled up over the last several years. But here's the tell. And it's baked right into the government's own language. They called it a bridge. A bridge to what? A bridge to nowhere? What? A bridge what? It's a bridge to October 1st of this year. That's when higher reference prices from the One Big Beautiful Bill kick in. In other words, the emergency check is a stopgap until the next scheduled round of support arrives. Now, that's not a fix. That's the same treadmill. Whatever the cause in a given year, whether fuel, fertilizer, or trade spat with China, oversupply, the remedy is always the same. Another check funded by you and me, the taxpayers. The bill that's now circulating is called the Grown in America Act of 2025. It's House Resolution 1707, introduced back in February of 2025 by Congressman Kustoff, a Tennessee Republican, with Democrat Jim Costa of California as the two co-sponsors. 11 pages, genuinely bipartisan, 17 co-sponsors, roughly four-fifths Republican, and a handful of farm state Democrats. It does exactly one thing.
It adds a new Section 45BB to the tax code, creating what's called a domestically produced agriculture credit. Well, what the hell is that? Let me give you the mechanism, because I want you to get the details right. A company that buys farm commodities as inputs, think about food manufacturers or restaurant chains, grocers. They will get a business tax credit worth 25% of what it spends on American-grown commodities, multiplied by the share of its total ag buying that is domestic. You buy foreign food, foreign inputs, you don't get anything. You get nothing on those dollars. And the credit tops out at $100 million per company per year. There's a gate on the front door. To claim anything, a company's domestic share, measured on a three-year rolling average so one bad harvest doesn't wipe you out, has to clear a threshold. The threshold starts at 50% this year, ratchets up 5 points a year until it hits 85% for tax years after the year 2033. You miss the threshold, the credit drops to zero. And because nobody expects America to grow its own coffee or cocoa, the Secretary of Agriculture keeps a running list of commodities that cannot be feasibly produced here. Those are carved out of the math, so you're not penalized for buying what we simply cannot grow. Now read that again, because I think that's the clever part. There is no government check. There's no emergency declaration. There's no Farm Service agency mailing 315,000 payments after the damage is done. Instead, there's a standing permanent reason for, say, General Mills or Kroger and every food company in between to keep buying from American farmers. Whether or not there's a crisis that month, built straight into the tax code, it's aimed at demand, not disasters. It tries to give the farmer a customer who will keep showing up instead of a bureaucrat who only shows up with a check after the funeral. Yes, it's a novel approach, and I think that's why it matters. For me, a free market skeptic of these farm bills, this is a real philosophical departure, and I don't say that lightly. The traditional farm safety net, price supports, the ad hoc bailouts, works on the government cutting checks directly to producers. It's Washington standing in the smack dab middle of the market, deciding who's hurting, by how much, then shoveling taxpayer money at the problem after the fact. Every subsidy that I've ever griped about on air fits exactly that mechanism. It fits that mold. Grown in America flips the direction of the intervention. The government's not paying the farmer at all. It's changing the incentives of the farmer's customers so that buying American is the cheaper choice at the margin. That's the difference between a welfare model and a market-shaping model. Instead of propping up, you know, supply with cash, you're pulling on demand with a price signal. A conservative can actually squint at that and see something closer to how markets are supposed to work. The money follows a voluntary transaction that would have happened anyway, rather than a bureaucrat's after-action assessment of some farmer or rancher's misery. And it's honest about cost in a way that bailouts never are. Yes, a tax credit costs the Treasury money. There is no free lunch, we know that, and I'm not going to pretend otherwise. But it's a cost you can see coming. You can write it into the budget ahead of time, not a $12 billion emergency that you scramble to cover every December when the math goes sideways. Predictable beats panicked. Now, the argument that you said you'd never seen the data for. Yeah, I want to show you the data. Hey, it's the weekend with Michael Brown. We're talking about the farm bill. I know a touchy subject for many of my listeners, but I think what we're doing here, I would put it this way. We're giving the farmer a customer, not a check. I'll explain why, and I'll be right back.

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11: Hi, this is Jeff Mull with Visit Lincoln. The month of July will be red hot with activity, including the American Association All-Star Game at Haymarket Park. In collaboration with the American Association of Professional Baseball, the Lincoln Salt Dogs will serve as the host city for the 2026 game at Haymarket Park. The venue will host a series of All-Star festivities Monday, July 13th through Wednesday, July 15th. Haymarket Park will welcome more than 50 of the American Association's best and brightest as Lincoln hosts this premier event. The celebration begins with a three-round single-elimination home run derby featuring eight All-Stars with the All-Star Game to follow. 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Lincoln and the Salt Dogs have brought baseball and fun to the local area, showing Lincoln's ongoing love for America's favorite pastime, and it's our time to pack Haymarket Park for this amazing event. I'm proud of tourism in our community, and it's one more thing I enjoy about life in Lincoln. I'm Jeff Mall.
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13: Hey, welcome back to Weekend with Michael Brown. Glad to have you with me. Appreciate you tuning in. Don't let me forget to remind you to be sure and subscribe to the Substack, heckofajob.com. There you'll find the stories that I don't get to cover on the air or the studies that I do care or carry, but I don't get to tell you enough about. Let me put it this way. I went looking, and some numbers do exist. They come from the OECD, which every year measures total government support to agriculture across 54 countries. Here's what it shows. Governments funneled roughly $624 billion a year in support to farmers in the 2022 to 2024 window, and about two-thirds of that, some $400 billion a year, came in the forms economists consider most trade distorting. The heavy hitter is not us. China alone accounts for about 37% of global agricultural support. India, another 14%. The United States, the EU, which back in the early 2000s together provided nearly half the world's farm support, they've fallen to roughly 13% of the global total. In total dollar terms, the emerging economies now transfer about $314 billion a year to their producers, more than three times the OECD's $95 billion in the most distorting categories. Let me put it very bluntly. Our biggest agricultural competitor subsidized its farmers on a scale that dwarfs what Washington does, and it does so specifically to boost production, grab self-sufficiency, and it hurts our farmers. So the everyone else doesn't argument is not hot air. Everybody else is doing it. You can grant that foreign subsidies are real and massive, but you can still ask whether matching check for check is the best play or whether there's a better instrument, which I think is exactly what makes Grown in America, this bill, interesting. It's a response to that foreign subsidy reality, and it doesn't just hand our farmers a check to match theirs. Instead, we work the demand side. Now, there is a real cost to this, but here's where I come down. Grown in America is not a magic wand, and it is not, despite the chatter on social media. It doesn't end subsidies. It actually creates a new one. But what it does, and what it does do, is change the kind of subsidy from the worst kind to a better kind, from a reactive after-the-disaster check cut by the bureaucrats to a standing, predictable, market-facing incentive that rewards a voluntary transaction. For somebody like me who has spent years objecting to the Farm Bill precisely because it substitutes Washington's judgment for the market's judgment, that's not nothing. It's arguably the first farm support idea in a long time that moves in the right philosophical direction. Will it work? Will it work in the sense of making the bailouts unnecessary? Probably not entirely, not by itself. Anybody telling you that's probably selling you a falsehood. But here's why I like it. It could shrink the emergency bailout reflex. It will give American farmers a durable customer base, insulated from the next trade tantrum, you know, between us and China over soybeans or something. And it does that with costs that you can actually budget for instead of scrambling to cover. That's a serious, credible case. And the foreign subsidy data, especially China, at 37% of global support, gives us a national security spine on top of the economic one. You know, if I were arguing this, say, to a jury of our peers, I'd put it this way. Give the farmer a customer instead of a check. It's the most conservative-sounding sentence anyone in the subsidy debate has managed to spill out in years. I don't think this bill is perfect. Watch the corporate tilt and the uncapped cost. But I think it deserves a hearing, a Congressional Budget Office score, and an honest debate rather than another reflexive December bailout. Congress should either pass it or explain it with numbers why this treadmill is better. And I do think it's better. I think we are, in fact, giving the farmer a customer for once instead of a bailout. You see, Grown in America flips the direction of the intervention. The government's not paying the farmer at all. It's changing the incentive of the farmer's customers so that buying American becomes cheaper. I think that's the difference. You know, the typical welfare model, whether it's, you know, the social welfare system or it's a farmer welfare system, whatever you want to call it, however horrible you want to describe it, this is something different. And I think that's what's important, doing it a different way, giving the farmer a customer. That's exactly the way I want to put it. Now, let me tell you one quick story about New Orleans. A story out of New Orleans. And I want you to keep one question in the back of your mind the whole way through. It's not who's the good guy. The question is, what happens when a community does everything right, shows up, votes, wins, and turns out none of that was the part that mattered. Last November, the voters of Orleans Parish elected a man named Calvin Duncan to be their criminal clerk of court. They didn't squeak him in. He took 68%. Now, Duncan's story is really something. He spent nearly 30 years in prison on a murder conviction, taught himself the law behind the walls of Angola, a horrible prison, got out, got his name cleared, earned an actual law degree, and then ran for the one office that controls the very courthouse records that he had spent half his life fighting to get his hands on. You could not write that in a story. He gets sworn in on the courthouse steps in April. Big crowd, set to start the job May 4th. He never got to do it. 4 days before he took office, the governor signs a bill, Act 15, that abolishes the office he was about to take. Just erases it. The bill was written by a state senator from West Monroe, which, if you're not from Louisiana, is about as far from New Orleans as you can get and still be in the same state. The official reason was efficiency. New Orleans was the only parish running two separate clerk's offices, one civil, one criminal. So, as the argument went, let's merge them, save a little money, streamline the thing, folded the criminal office into the civil one, and then put the sitting civil clerk in charge of both of them. I'm a limited government guy. If you told me in the abstract, hey, Michael, one parish is running two clerk's offices with every other parish running one, I'd say, yeah, do consolidate them. But that's kind of interesting. The bill didn't pass 10 years ago. It didn't pass before the election. It passed 4 days before the one guy the voters just picked, by more than 38,000 votes, could sit down at the desk. This wasn't about a tidy org chart. No, this was something else. The city fights back, and here's their move. Okay, fine. If the state abolished the old office, created a brand new one combined, then that new office belongs to the voters too, so let's hold a special election for that. And that's when the state attorney general, Liz Merrill, steps in and sends letters to the mayor, the DA, the council members, and the letter says, in effect, you recognize this election or you could lose your own offices. You're violating what Louisiana calls the usurper laws. The state's top lawyer, telling a city elected officials that if they let their own people vote, they

New Orleans, you can always watch Louisiana. Wow. Elections matter, and sometimes they don't. Just watch what happens in New Orleans. It's the weekend with Michael Brown. I hope everybody has a great weekend. I'll talk to you next weekend.

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6: From ABC News, I'm Chuck Severson. U.S. Ambassador to Israel Mike Huckabee tells Fox News that Israeli intelligence tipped off the U.S. to a very specific plot to assassinate President Trump. His comment contradicted Trump, who told the New York Post that Israel came up with nothing when asked about the plot, first reported in the Wall Street Journal. ABC News senior White House correspondent Selena Wang.
7: The president is issuing this new threat against Iran, posting that 1,000 missiles are locked and loaded and aimed at Iran, with thousands more to immediately follow if the Iranian government acts on its threat to assassinate or attempt to assassinate him.
6: With the Iran war not resolved yet, with no U.S. demands met, talks in Oman today with officials of that country and Iranian reps are winding down, delegations departing without any signs of an immediate breakthrough. But that could change, says a U.S. official and a source familiar to ABC News. The Trump administration demands a public statement from Iran declaring the Strait of Hormuz is fully open and ships are safe from attacks. So far, Iran hasn't done that. What makes Congressman Ro Khanna seriously think about running for president, says the California Democrat, is him being detained by armed Israeli settlers in the West Bank Thursday, blocking a road.
8: These hoodlums come in with machine guns, an M4, an American-made machine gun, and they detain us. They block off the road. And then they call the IDF, and the IDF is on their side, not on the side of the Americans.
6: Accusing Israel of genocide and apartheid.
8: We need a new moral direction in our party.
6: The Israeli military saying it responded to a report of civilians blocking a road and soldiers showed up and cleared them away. An American humanitarian worker has been infected with Ebola in the Democratic Republic of the Congo. Just weeks ago, another American, a doctor, was infected and later flown to Germany for treatment. There have been over 600 deaths from Ebola in DRC, according to health officials. You're listening to ABC News.
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2: Crews are draining the Lincoln Memorial's reflecting pool again as President Trump's problem-plagued effort to renovate the site pushes past his initial July 4th deadline. 10 dead in the crash of a small plane in the Bahamas, ABC's Tom Sufi Burridge.
3: There were 9 passengers on board and 1 pilot. Aviation regulators saying the crash follows other safety incidents involving the airline, Flamingo Air. It has now had its operating license suspended while the investigation is carried out.
2: Russian attacks in Ukraine killed 6 people, including a child, and wounded 29, officials say, adding that Ukrainian forces damaged more than 24 Russian tankers and other ships. Cleanup is underway after 300 people were rescued in Missouri yesterday from floods, including several campers who took shelter on the roof of a building that collapsed, say local officials. With many storm-related flight delays, according to FlightAware, ABC's Clara McMichael with a tip on how to deal with airline weather delays.
4: One thing you can do is make sure you have your airline's app downloaded on your phone and those notifications turned on. So if your flight is delayed or canceled, you can get those minute-to-minute notifications about that. It'll also let you know if there are any travel waivers in place, which will allow you to rebook your flight without those change fees. And if you do want to rebook, you can do that on the app too, instead of having to wait in a long customer service line or on hold for hours on the phone.
2: Tips for travelers. Chuck Sievertson, ABC News.
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6: NSP staff members injured in assault. I'm Jeff Brighton, KFOR News. 4 staff members were assaulted at the Nebraska State Penitentiary Thursday by 2 incarcerated individuals. In a media release to KFOR News, Director of Strategic Communications Dane Urbanowski said that while attempting to escort an incarcerated individual to a holding area, the individual being escorted and another incarcerated person struck the staff member multiple times with punches. One of the staff members sustained a serious injury and received stitches for a face laceration. An investigation of the incident has been launched. The Nebraska Department of Transportation says that weather permitting, northbound I-180, a portion of westbound US 34, and the southbound I-180 loop to eastbound I-80 that were originally scheduled to be closed Monday night, July 13th, will now be closed beginning Wednesday night, July 15th. And Love Nebraska announced Friday that 4-time Olympic medalist and team co-owner Jordan Larson will return for the 2027 campaign. I'm Jeff Brighton.
7: The following program was pre-recorded.

that. No, you're not. That's just absolute bullcrap. You're not. I'm very disciplined in my life. There's a lot of things I'm very precise on. I don't miss on. And I'm not going to set myself up and make that promise to myself. And I teach this crap for a living. Instead, trick yourself into doing smart things like signing up for a 15 instead of a 30.

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2: From ABC News, I'm Dave Packer. An effort to get talks back between the U.S. and Iran on track after days of attacks, but
3: the president is issuing this new threat against Iran, posting that 1,000 missiles are locked and loaded and aimed at Iran, with thousands more to immediately follow if the Iranian government acts on its threat to assassinate or attempt to assassinate him. And he goes further, adding that orders have already been given and the U.S. military is ready, willing, and able to completely decimate and destroy all areas of Iran.
2: ABC Selena Wang, U.S. Ambassador to Israel Mike Huckabee, telling Fox News that Israeli intelligence tipped off the U.S. to a very specific plot to assassinate President Trump. Now, this contradicts what President Trump said when he told the New York Post that Israel came up with nothing when asked about the plot, first reported by the Wall Street Journal. Now, we do know that President Trump took a different plane, one of the older Air Force Ones, rather than the new one gifted by Qatar out of Ankara this week. Huckabee said he couldn't say whether this was the reason, but today we're learning the Department of Justice has subpoenaed New York Times reporters after they reported that sources said there were security concerns about the new Air Force One plane. A landmark housing bill automatically became law at midnight, even after President Trump declined to sign it. Democratic Congresswoman Maxine Waters said the bill had enough support from both parties to get past the president.
4: We would have been able to override any veto. So his back was up against the wall, and he basically had to walk away from it if he didn't want to sign it. But the law says if you don't sign it within 10 days, it will become law.
2: California firefighters launching a massive air and ground attack on the fast-moving Summit fire.
5: So the firefighters, you also have the physical side of it, is the fact that it's, you know, pushing 100 degrees or more, and they're out there in that hot, dry conditions.
2: Spokesman John Miller, you're listening to ABC News.
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1: Dangerous and potentially life-threatening weather hit the nation's heartland this week, prompting rescues and quick action on the part of first responders.
2: In Oklahoma City,
3: so there is somebody inside?
4: Yeah, I hear.
2: Dramatic body camera video shows first responders rescuing a man from an overturned car in a creek. In Illinois, first responders wading through deep waters rescuing people by boat.
5: We just got to give it time to recede. And it is going down now.
2: In North Carolina, doorbell video capturing strong winds hammering Lumberton.
1: ABC meteorologist Leslie Lopez. Reports of kratom poisonings are on the rise. Kratom is a supplement that's often seen at gas stations or drugstores in the form of pills or teas. Most kratom users rely on its key ingredient for energy, but a larger amount can do the opposite and act like a narcotic pain medication. ABC's Yuri Benajoud explains.
6: About a fourth of those people that called into a poison center were actually hospitalized as a result of their illness. Now, just this past week, the DEA signaled that they're planning to move kratom into a Schedule 1 drug, similar and on par with other drugs like heroin. So health officials here really urging not to use these products. And if you do and experience any of these adverse effects, you should certainly call your poison control center.
1: The vigil in Houston for Lorenzo Salgado Araujo, fatally shot by an immigration agent at a traffic stop, family and community in mourning, now demanding answers. The tragic shooting renewing scrutiny of the Trump administration's immigration crackdown and calls for reforms at ICE. Dave Packer, ABC News.
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8: Elkhorn man cited for animal cruelty. I'm Jeff Brighton, KFOR News. The Nebraska Humane Society Friday announced a man has been cited in connection with a search warrant animal control workers served on Thursday. The shelter said it has confiscated 79 animals during that search warrant in Elkhorn. Those animals included a zebra and an emu. KETV in Omaha reports Nicholas Sakis was cited for 8 counts of animal cruelty and 2 counts of sanitary conditions of stalls, stables, and yards. The Lancaster County Board this week announced that Lancaster County has been selected as a Lincoln family-friendly workplace. The new program by Lincoln Littles and Lincoln Partnership for Economic Development recognizes employers who demonstrate a strong commitment to supporting working families with young children, along with implementing family-friendly workplace practices for their employees. And we'll have Salt Dogs baseball as the Dogs play at Sioux City tonight with radio coverage beginning at 5:35 p.m. Jeff Brighton, KFOR News.
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4: 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Heavy rains with flash flooding.
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2: Here's a look at Lincoln's first forecast. Lows dip down to about 68 tonight under clear skies, southeasterly winds, around 5 miles an hour. Lots of sunshine outside again tomorrow. High temperatures reach up to 91. 67 tomorrow night, clear skies. I'm weatherology meteorologist Ray Miller on KFOR-FM 101.5 and 1240 AM. Online at KFORnow.com. Right now, it's 92 degrees.
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9: 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Carol is back. Elijah stays in. 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
12: Good evening, everyone, and welcome to Security National Bank Field at Lewis and Clark Park in Sioux City, Iowa. Tonight, the Lincoln Salt Dogs will play the Sioux City Explorers in an American Association of Professional Baseball West Division matchup. Hi again. We invite you inside the visiting Corona Extra broadcast booth. I'm Rich Ray. Brady Anderson is with us at our KFOR studios in Lincoln. Lincoln Salt Dogs suffered a 9-8, 11-inning defeat at the hands of the Sioux City Explorers last night here at Security National Bank Field. Braulio Vasquez hit a walk-off 2-RBI single to give the Explorers the first game of the 3-game weekend series. Sioux City, now 23-27, scored 9 runs off 12 hits, committed 1 error, and left 8 runners on base. Lincoln, now 24-27 on the season, had 8 runs with 7 hits, committed 2 errors, and left 10 runners aboard. Last night's game lasted 3 hours and 54 minutes. It was played in front of 1,230 fans. Scoring began in the top of the 4th inning. Facing Sioux City starting pitcher Zach Willoughby, Ira Pomares drew a leadoff walk and then stole second base. Kerry Arboleda was hit by a pitch. Then Tanner Otrimba was hit by a pitch, and that loaded the bases. The next batter, Callan Halverson, hit a sacrifice fly to right field, scoring Pomares to make it a 1-0 game. A pass ball advanced Arboleda to third base. Then Cale Chatham hit a sacrifice fly to left field, bringing in Arboleda to make it a 2-0 Lincoln lead. The Explorers got on the board in the bottom of the 5th, facing Lincoln starter Foster Pace. Deshaun Knowles hit a solo home run to right field to make the score 2-1. Lincoln's biggest inning came in the top of the 7th. Griffin Everett led off the inning with a double off the left field wall. Then Cam Feltz singled to put runners at the corners. 2 batters later, Jake Jelly hit a 2-RBI double into the left field corner to make it a 4-1 Lincoln lead. Then Hiro Pomares singled, scoring Jelly to make it 5-1. Sioux City then went to the bullpen and brought in Kelvin Caceres. Hiro Pomares stole second base, and then Tanner Otrimba singled, scoring Pomares to make the score 6-1. Sioux City matched the Salt Dogs at output at the top of the inning with 4 runs of their own in the bottom of the 7th. Facing Lincoln reliever Harold Cortillo, Deshaun Knowles led off with a walk, stole second, then third. Alberto Osuna and Jackson Vandebrake drew back-to-back one-out walks to load the bases. Then Cade Marquardt hit a 2-RBI double. The next batter, Austin Davis, grounded out to second, scoring Vandebrake. Henry George walked, then Zach Vuletich singled, scoring Marquardt to make the score 6-5. The Salt Dogs

0: had a chance to close it out in the bottom of the ninth, but the Explorers tied the game. Facing Lincoln reliever Zach McCleave, Austin Davis reached on an error by Callan Halverson at second base. Then Henry George singled. The next batter, Zach Vuletic, hit a pop-up and found ground down the right field side, which Jake Jelly caught over his shoulder. However, Davis tagged and he scored to tie the game at six. In the top of the 10th, Kerry Arboleda was the place runner in second. Facing Sioux City reliever Trey Morrill, Tanner Otrimba flew out the center field, but Arboleda advanced to third. Then Callan Halverson hit a sacrifice fly to right field, scoring Arboleda to make it 7-6. Deshaun Knowles was the place runner for the Explorers in the bottom of the 10th. Zane Denton reached on a bunt pop-up to put runners at the corners. Then a wild pitch scored Knowles to make the score 7-7. Cale Chatham was the place runner for Lincoln in the top of the 11th. Facing reliever Nate Gerken, Griffin Everett grounded out to second, advancing Chatham to third. Cam Phelps drew a walk, putting runners at first and third. Then Nick Shumpert singled, scoring Chatham to make it an 8-7 Lincoln lead. In the bottom of the 11th, Sioux City's Cade Marcourt was the placed runner. Austin Davis laid down a sacrifice bunt, advancing Marcourt to third. Lincoln intentionally walked Henry George, putting runners on the corners. Zach Vuletic was hit by a pitch to load the bases. Then Braulio Vasquez singled to left field, scoring Marcourt and George to give Sioux City the 9-8 11-inning victory. Sioux City starting pitcher Zach Willeman worked 6 3rd innings, giving up 6 runs off 5 hits. He struck out 4 and walked 3. Kelvin Caceres pitched 2/3 of an inning, yielding 1 hit and struck out 1. Rob Hughes pitched 1 inning, and he struck out 1. Trey Morrill worked 2 innings, yielding 2 unearned runs, struck out 3 and walked 1. Nate Gerken earned the win. He's now 1-1. He pitched 1 inning, giving up 1 hit, and he walked 1. Lincoln starter Foster Pace pitched 6 innings, giving up 1 run off 6 hits, and he struck out 4. Harold Cortillo worked 1 inning, yielding 4 runs off 2 hits, struck out 1, and walked 4. Jack Hill pitched 1 inning, yielding 1 hit, struck out 1, and walked 1. Zach McCleave took the loss. He's now 0-2. He pitched 2 3rd innings, giving up 4 unearned runs off 3 hits, struck out 1, and he walked 1. Offensively for the Explorers, Austin Davis was 1-5, with an RBI. Henry George was 2-4. Zach Vuletic was 1-5 with 2 runs batted in. Braulio Vasquez was 1-6 with 2 RBIs. Deshaun Knowles was 1-4 with a solo home run. And Cade Marcourt went 3-5 with 2 RBIs. For the Salt Dogs, Nick Shumpert and Jake Jelly were both 1-6 with an RBI. Jairo Pomares and Tanner Otrimba were both 1-4 and drove in a run. Callan Halverson was 1-5 with 2 runs batted in. And Cale Chatham was 0-5 with an RBI. So game 2 of the 3-game series is tonight. Right-handed pitcher Hayden Erb, 3-2 with a 5.18 ERA, will pitch for Lincoln. Right-handed pitcher Julio Rosario, 1-2 with a 6.85 ERA, will be on the mound for Sioux City. Now, after this series wraps up this weekend, it's the All-Star break, and Haymarket Park will host the 2026 American Association of Professional Baseball All-Star Game Wednesday night at 7:30. That game will also be broadcast not only here on KFOR and on AABaseball.tv, but also will air on the MLB Network. Now, for all the information of the 3 days of festivities, socials, Hall of Fame banquet presented by Sampson Construction and Creek Carriers, Home Run Derby presented by Jeremiah Johnson Brewing Company, the All-Star Game presented by Carbless, plus the post-game fireworks sponsored by Pepsi Cola of Lincoln and Bubbler, make sure you visit saltdogs.com/All-Star. Now, Lincoln's next regular season home game will be on Tuesday, July 21st, when they host the Sioux City Explorers at 6:35 p.m. That night will be a Triple Play Tuesday sponsored by Celerion. 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All right, here's a look at the scores from yesterday in the American Association. Kansas City swept a doubleheader from Sioux Falls by scores of 3-2 and 6-2. Fargo-Moorhead was a winner over Cleburne 5-4. Winnipeg defeated Gary South Short 9-3. It was Kane County over Chicago 1-0. And Milwaukee defeated Lake Country 7-5. So here's a look at the updated standings coming into play today. In the West, Kansas City is in first, 30-20, 5 games up on Sioux Falls, who is actually 4.5 games up on Sioux Falls, who is now 26-25. Fargo-Moorhead is in third, 24-25, 5.5 games back. Lincoln is in a tie for fourth with Winnipeg. Well, Lincoln is 24-27 and 6.5 games behind. Winnipeg, 23-26, also 6.5 games back. Sioux City is in sixth, 23-27, and 7 games back of the Monarchs. In the East, Milwaukee has the best overall record in the Association. Association, 31-19. The Milkmen have a 2.5-game lead over Lake Country, who's 28-21. Kane County is in third, 25-23, 5 games back. Cleburne sits fourth at 26-25, 5.5 games behind. Gary South Shore is in fifth at 22-28, 9 games back. And Chicago is in sixth at 16-32 and 14 games back in the East Division. Now, weather-wise tonight, we anticipate clear skies with a game-time temperature in the upper 80s. The wind will be south-southeast at 5 miles per hour, and that's blowing out to the left field foul pole. Coming up on the KFOR at the Ballpark pregame show, we're going to hear from Salt Dogs manager James Frisbee in our interview segment. Then Brady Anderson will have the highlights from last night's game, plus a check at the Bryan House scoreboard. Then we'll give you the starting lineups and the first pitch. The Salt Dogs try to get back in the win column tonight and even up this 3-game weekend series. The Lincoln Salt Dogs versus the Sioux City Explorers is coming up on KFOR. And online at KFORnow.com.
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0: Ballpark pregame show continues as we chat with manager of Lincoln Salt Dogs, James Frisbee. Game two of a 3-game set against Sioux City and the Explorers. Last night, one of those ball games to where you were able to get a lead. Sioux City comes back and forth contest. Talk about the effort from both teams. I thought both teams put out a fantastic effort on the field last night and made for an entertaining ball game.
9: Yeah, I mean, they're good here in this park. They're a good ball club. They just won 2 out of 3 against Fargo. So, I mean, everybody in our division is, it's a fight every night. You know, they're well managed. They got good kids. They play hard. I think we play hard. And seems like every time we play them, it's a tough ball game. And unfortunately, you know, I think we had a chance to win against, you know, a really good pitcher. But, you know, we just kind of a little bit less depth in our bullpen than we'd like last night, but you know, we had some guys I thought that pitched really well. It was just back and forth, and ended up getting this at the end. But you know, you can't let it bother you. You got to get out and try to get a game tonight, and maybe set up a chance to play for a series tomorrow. You know, that's kind of our goal.
10: Thought Foster Pace pitched really well for you guys last night. Probably one of his better outings of the year. It's good to see that.
9: Yeah, we need him as we get on the second half, especially. I think he's getting more healthy with his hip and recovering from that surgery he had in the off season. And the more length we can get out of him and having those positive outings helps us out tremendously. And, you know, obviously he gave us a chance to win last night. That's all you can ask of those guys. And hopefully he'll progress to where this second half coming up, he'll just have a solid rest of the year for us.
10: Yeah, that's one of those things last night, too, is that, and I go back before I ask the question, is that it's always great to see players that are especially young get tossed into a situation to where they have a chance to succeed, and they do. And last night we saw Harold Cortillo come in. Harold didn't have his best stuff last night, but everybody in baseball picks each other up. And I thought Jack Hill came in and at a high-level situation, probably the toughest pressure situation he's been in so far this year, he delivered nicely.
9: Yeah, I was really proud of Jackson. That's a good sign. You know, he was really good at Oral Roberts. You know, when we got him, we knew that he's pitched in a lot of high-leverage situations in college. And, you know, you're trying to bring him along a little bit slowly, being a young kid. But I think he's just going to get better and better as time goes by, not only this year, but I see him improving for next year as well. And I think having an actual off season for the first time in many years is going to rest his arm. And I think we'll do a lot for him in the off season. But, you know, I think he can have a really good second half, too. I think he's getting used to pitching at this competition level and realizing that, you know, you got to pitch here. You can't just, you got to pitch. You can't just go out there and throw stuff out there that is without conviction. And he's learning that all these guys can hit up here. And I think he's doing a good job adapting to it right now.
10: Yep. And Zach McCleave last night, the longest outing he's had, he's usually going one inning. That's about it. And he gave you 2 1/3, gave you a chance. Unfortunately, the ball just goes the other direction and gets hit in the outfield, but he'll bounce back, obviously, right?
9: Yeah, I think you know, he'll be, he'll pitch in the All-Star game. I think he'll be down the rest of this series, obviously. He needs to get some rest, and we've helped out other guys step up the next couple of days, and I think we can do that. We're just hopefully we can get a lead and stick with it.
10: Hayden Erb on the mound for you here tonight. And one thing we've learned about Hayden is that when he takes the mound, you guys got a chance to win. He's got that type of mantra about him on the mound that I'm going out here and I'm going to try to win a ball game. And the team kind of thrives off that, don't they?
9: Yeah, I mean, he's going to compete. You know, he's the same similar situation where, you know, he's been banged up a little bit with his knee and different things, but he grinds away. And I think, you know, he's getting used to starting still. And this is his first time he started in, I don't know, a long time, actually. I mean, he's always been a back-end bullpen guy, so I think he's still progressing as a starter, and I look for him. As long as he can stay healthy and keep doing good things, I think he'll set himself up for a really good rest of the year.
10: Frizz, what are your challenges against a team like Sioux City that when they get guys on, they're always a threat to steal a base? They got so many guys that can run and swipe a bag, and it presents an opportunity to where you're in scoring position just like that. What do you have to do on the defensive and pitching side to try to prevent that?
9: You know, you got to vary your looks as a pitcher, be a little more quicker to the plate. That being said, you really don't want to give up, you know, the ability to throw strikes just to get quicker to the plate. So if you can slide step well, and I think Foster did a good job of that yesterday. But, you know, it's kind of varying your looks and having your pitchers hold them on a little bit closer. And we got to make the plays against these guys. They put pressure on you. When they get on base, they put pressure on you, and you can't give them free passes, and you can't make errors because they will capitalize because they're very aggressive, a little bit kind of like we are in some ways.
10: Two ways to look at the next question, you know, from my manager perspective and a player, you're thinking about where you are in the division. The 2.5 games separate second from sixth. And, you know, you kind of watch everything that's going on, but you got to focus on what's going on the field. From that perspective, there's some pressure to do what you got to do. But from a fan perspective, boy, it's really entertaining, isn't it?
9: Yeah, I think, you know, I just go back to you take it a day at a time, and you can't worry about that right now. Like I said, I think our biggest thing, our challenge, is to get at some point to 500. And if we do that, and then you get, you know, you get into mid-January and August, it's going to be really interesting to see how all these teams keep playing. And hopefully, being a young team, we'll play with a lot of energy, and our guys that are young will keep getting more and more experience. And hopefully by August, we have a chance to make a run at it and do some good things. And I still think we can. You see a lot of teams make a lot of changes, and we really don't. We don't make a lot of changes. I like our guys. I think they're progressing, and I think they're building their careers for the future. I think they're doing a good job. And as long as they play hard for me and they give everything they have, I sure enjoy the ride with these guys.
10: Yeah, you can tell this is a team that just about every single night has played extremely hard. And you got two games left before the All-Star break. There'll be some teams in the league that are kind of limping their way to the All-Star break to wait to get a breather and stuff like that. But the mindset you got to have is go give it all you got for two straight ball games here, and then you can rest, right?
9: Yeah, it's just, there's, you know, we're going to hopefully leave it out there the next two nights, and then whatever happens, happens, and then get some rest and come back and make a run at this thing as we get on into late July and August.
10: All right, Frizz, thanks so much for your time. Good luck today.
9: Thanks, Rich. Appreciate it.
10: That's James Frisby, the manager of the Lincoln Salt Dogs. More of the KFOR at the Ballpark pregame show continues after a timeout. This is Lincoln Salt Dogs Baseball.
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15: Hello and welcome into the KFOR studios. This is Brady Anderson here with your highlights from last night's game. The Lincoln Salt Dogs lose a tough one in 11 innings to the Sioux Falls, or to the Sioux City Explorers, excuse me. And it was a series of events, really. In the top of the fourth, Callan Halverson came up to the plate with the bases loaded, and he knocked in a sac fly.
0: Oh, no strikes on Callan Halverson. Next pitch. Swung on and hit the air toward right field. Coming in is Deshaun Knowles. He's going to make the catch. Jairo Pomares tags. He's coming home. Here comes the throw, and he is safe.
15: And it would be later that inning, Kerry Arboleda would get moved to third base, and Cale Chatham would come up with a chance for another sacrifice fly.
0: Oshimba goes. Pitch swung on. Hit in the air toward left field. Tagged pretty well as floating back is going to be Henry George. He makes the catch. Otremba will tag third. He'll score.
15: That would put the Salt Dogs up by a score of 2-0. Deshaun Knowles would come up to the plate in the bottom of the fifth, and he would cut into that Salt Dogs lead.
0: First pitch. Swung on, he hit high in the air, deep to right. Going back is Arboleda. He's to the track, to the wall, and it's gone.
15: But the Salt Dogs were not done scoring, as in the top of the seven, they would get going again. Jake Jelly would come to the plate with runners on first and third.

0: be as big as the lead got, as Cade Marquardt would come up to the plate in the bottom of the seventh, and he would cut into that lead.
1: Marquardt swings and rips his ball into left field for a base hit. That's going to score Knowles. That's going to score Osuna. And a throw comes in from left field, so it's a two RBI double for Cade Marquardt.
0: And the Sioux City Explorers would keep cutting into that lead as Austin Davis would hit an RBI groundout and Zach Vuletich would hit an RBI single. And it would be Zach Vuletich again who would come to the plate in the bottom of the ninth. Salt Dogs had a chance to close it out, but they just could not do it. With runners on first and third, Vuletich would come up and hit a sack fly.
1: Here's the pitch. Breaking ball, popped into the air, right side, foul ground, Jelly giving chase, and he will make a bobbling over-the-shoulder catch. He throws home, and the run will score.
0: And that would lead us into extra innings. Callan Halverson would get a sack fly, RBI on a sack fly, and Zach McCleave would allow a wild pitch to allow a Sioux City runner to score. Nick Shumpert would hit an RBI single in the top of the 11th. But unfortunately for the Salt Dogs, Braulio Vasquez would come up with the bases loaded in the bottom of the 11th.
1: Swung on, and it's going to be a base hit left field. One run will score. Second runner coming around, and the Explorers will win it.
0: Unfortunate loss for the Salt Dogs there as they do fall by a score of 9-8, and that one lasted 11 innings. Certainly was a fight all the way through. The Salt Dogs had a big lead, unfortunately could not hold it, but it is all good as they have a chance to come back tonight and take a game and get back in the series. We will be back in just a second with your Brian Health scoreboard update.
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0: Hello and welcome back into the KFOR studios. This is your Brian Health scoreboard update. We've got a full slate of games across the American Association this evening as the Cleburne Railroaders will take on the Fargo-Moorhead Redhawks. The Lake Country Dockhounds will take on the Milwaukee Milkmen. The Gary South Shore Railcats will take on the Winnipeg Goldeyes. The Chicago Dogs will take on the Kane County Cougars. And the Sioux Falls Canaries will take on the Kansas City Monarchs. All of those games will be underway in approximately the next half hour. We will have those scores updated for you throughout the evening. And around the major leagues, the Pirates take down the Brewers in game one of a doubleheader today, 7-6. And the White Sox defeat the Athletics by a score of 1-0. And in other baseball news, the Chicago White Sox had the number one pick in the MLB draft today, and they take UCLA shortstop Rock Chalowski. Really good player. I've heard him compared to Troy Tulowitzki. That's big shoes to fill, but he's a heck of a player. Really stood out for UCLA this year. Go take a look at who your MLB team drafted. It's always fun to look at those prospects. And in soccer today, the Norway-England game is underway. We will have updates for that for you on that throughout the evening as well. We will get that update for you later this evening. This has been your Brian Health scoreboard update. We will be back in just 1 second with Rich Ray commentating the first pitch in the starting lineups.
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0: Now, with the game's starting lineups and the first pitch, here's Rich Ray.
3: It is time for Lincoln Salt Dogs Baseball from Security National Bank Field in Lewis and Clark Park, Sioux City, Iowa. Lincoln Salt Dogs taking on the Sioux City Explorers. Let's check the starting lineups for tonight's ballgame, brought to you by Gene Lilly Surety Bonds, the largest rider of surety bonds in Nebraska. For Lincoln, it'll be center fielder Cam Feltz, followed by shortstop Nick Shumpert, first baseman Jake Jelly, left fielder Jairo Pomares, right fielder Kerry Arboleda, designated hitter Tanner Otremba, third baseman Callan Halverson, catcher Jacob Morrow, second baseman Paul Miro the fourth, and on the mound will be Hayden Erb. And as we're about ready to get things underway here, Julio Rosario is on the hill for the Sioux City Explorers. And he comes in with a record of 1-2 on the season. So Cam Feltz will step in, and we're ready for baseball here in Sioux City. As Rosario will work out of the stretch. First pitch to Cam Feltz is outside, 4-1.
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3: 6:05, our first pitch tonight. And the temperature is 89 degrees here at Security National Bank Field. 1-0 on Cam Feltz. Next pitch from Rosario. That's in there for a strike. It is 1-1. Defensive arrangement for Sioux City. In left field is Henry George. In center, Austin Davis. And a right is Deshaun Knowles. Over at third base is Zane Denton. At shortstop, Elliot Good. At second base is Zach Vuletich. Next pitch to Feltz is outside. 2. 2-0. First baseman is Alberto Osuna. Dylan Tatum doing the catching tonight for Julio Rosario. 2-1 here on Feltz. Next pitch on the way. Swung on and popped in the air. Foul ball left side out of play. It's 2-2. Feltz last night went 1-for-3, walked 3 times and scored a run. He's currently batting .304 with 1 home run. He's driven in 19, and Feltz is currently on a 3-game hitting streak. Our starting lineup's brought to you by Gene Lilly Surety Bonds, providing surety bond needs for Nebraskans since 1965, and they thank you for being a supporter of the Lincoln Salt Dogs. So Feltz stepped out of the box here for a moment. And now we'll climb back in. Umpires tonight, Aaron Christians is at third base. Pearson Tahuka is at first. The crew chief is David Arrieta. He's calling the balls and strikes. Next pitch to Feltz. And he takes it down low. 3. Like last night, Sioux City wearing their black tops, white lettering, red trim, white pants, and black caps. Lincoln wearing their light blue tops with the red lettering and gray pants with the dark blue caps. 3-2 here on Cam Feltz, trying to find a way to get on base. Here's the pitch. And he swings and misses at a changeup. Strike 3. Good pitch from Rosario. That's the first out of the ballgame. So to bring it, Nick Shumpert coming up to the plate now.
4: Shortstop number 4, Nick Shumpert.
3: Rosario, 23 years of age, 6'1", 205 pounds. He's from Azua, Dominican Republic. Played last year in affiliated ball and low A for the Kansas City Royals organization for the Columbia Fireflies in Columbia, South Carolina. Nick Shumpert steps to the plate now for the Salt Dogs. First pitch to Shumpert. He swings. It's a ground ball right back to Rosario. He'll backhand it on the mound. Tosses it over to Osuna, and there are two away. Two quick outs here in the Salt Dog first inning. And it will bring first baseman Jake Jelly to the plate. Jelly making a strong case for being the American Association Cardinals Batter of the Week. had 10 hits in the series against the Railcats, and he had a two RBI double in last night's ball game. So he's got 11 hits this week, and he's driven in 10 total. Jelly currently on a 7-game on base streak. Rosario's first pitch. And it's a breaking ball at the bottom of the zone for a strike. 0-1 the count. Ball game last night, the Salt Dogs felt that they had a prime opportunity to steal the first game of the series. Sioux City battled back, and the Explorers pulled out the 11-inning victory. 0-1 to Jelly, and he swings and misses, and it's now no balls and two strikes. Julio Rosario coming into this ball game 1-2 at a 6.85 earned run average. Jelly took his time, and now will step back into the box. No balls and two strikes on the Lincoln first baseman. Wind blowing out of the south-southeast toward the left field foul pole. Next pitch, and it's going to be tap foul at home plate. That breaking ball away from Jelly. He reached out and got a piece of it. And that's what Benny, a right-handed batter, will do against the power-hitting Jake Jelly, try to work him low and away. Yeah, Jake will tell you he's one that trying to lay off those pitches low and away, but he's what you could kind of describe as a free swinger. He likes swinging the bat. Comes the next pitch. Ooh, inside to hit him. Got it right in the midsection. Fastball that got away from Rosario, and it got him right around the belt. James Frisbee and athletic trainer Matt Honorman will come on out and take a look at Jake, make sure he's okay. He's doubled over right now. Just trying to catch his breath again. You're anticipating that pitch to be on the outer corner. That comes in. I think he got him right inside the right thigh. So he'll try to work off the sting of being hit by that pitch. Jake's a big, strong dude, and he is going to make his way down to first base here. Matt Harmon walking with him and making sure that he's all right.
4: Left fielder number 15, Jairo Pomares.
3: That sting's worse than you think. I mean, you get hit by a pitch, and first of all, you're stepping in the box on a hot day like today, trying to catch your breath and control your breathing, and then that happens. And then you're really struggling to get everything under control. But Jelly now down to first base with two down. To bring Jairo Pomares to the plate now for the Salt Dogs. Jairo's batting 297 with 10 homers. He's driven in 41. Runner first with two down. Rosario is now set, and the first pitch. And Pomares takes a strike at the top of the zone on the outside corner. Jairo last night went 1-for-4, walked twice, stole two bases, scored two runs, drove in a run as well. Pomares is currently riding a 3-game hitting streak. The ball's in one strike to Pomares. The next pitch. He swings and pulls this one down the right field line. It's going to be a fair ball. It's going to roll all the way into the corner. Jelly around second. He's going to get to third, and he's going to be waved around. Nope, he's going to be held up. And it's going to be a double. Thought he might have a chance to score, but Jelly, you can tell, he is laboring after getting hit by that pitch. And Jake is looking at Mason Ross that's coaching down at third base. And looking at him and say, I'm just trying to catch my breath right now. So Jairo Pomares doubles. And the Salt Dogs have runners at second and third with two outs. That could be a significant play there. Jelly's bending over at third base, and he's still trying to stretch out the inside of that right leg after getting hit by a pitch. Here's Kerry Arboleda coming to the plate now. Lincoln's right fielder tonight. Arboleda batting 289 with 8 home runs. He's driven in 29. Rosario's first pitch to Arboleda. Swung on and fouled back. Carey was 0-for-4 last night and was hit by a pitch. He did score 2 runs. And he's currently on a 3-game on-base streak. Of course, he set the franchise record earlier in the season, reaching base in 41 consecutive games. No balls and a strike to Arboleda. Next pitch. In the dirt. Good block by Dylan Tatum, the catcher. The count evens up here at 1-1. Well, Lincoln last night knew that they were going to be facing one of Sioux City's top pitchers in Zach Willeman and had an opportunity to win that ball game. and couldn't come away with a win. But they feel that they might be set up in a good spot here for the next two games. Here's the 1-1. Arboleda swings and fouls back. And the count now 1-2. That was inches from getting over the protective netting and coming right to the press box. I don't know if you heard my voice waver there just a little bit. I thought it was going to be wearing one. 1-2 here on Kerry Arboleda. Rosario now ready, and now the pitch. Arboleda takes it down low. It's now 2-2. I've been joking with the pitching coach, Mason Ross. I'm like, Mason, you know what? Now we're at, but Lincoln's got 51. So 151 games in my Salt Dogs broadcasting career. Haven't had one come in the press box yet. I may not want one in the press box. 2-2 to count. Next pitch. Arboleda swings, pops it up right over top home plate. Now coming back, and the catch is going to be made by Dylan Tatum in foul territory, and that is going to end the inning. Well, the Salt Dogs get a couple of two-out base runners, but unable to score. There were no runs on one hit, no errors, and two runners left. We played a half inning, no score. Sioux City will swing the bats when we return on KFOR and online at KFORnow.com.
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3: We go to the bottom of the first inning at Security National Bank Field at Lewis and Clark Park. No score. Lincoln Salt Dogs got a two-on base runners, but unable to push them across. And Hayden Erb will get ready to face this lineup from Sioux City. Center fielder Austin Davis, left fielder Henry George, second baseman Zach Vuletich, designated hitter Braulio Vasquez. In right field, Deshaun Knowles. At third base, Zane Denton. Batting seventh at first base, Alberto Osuna. The eight-hole hitter is the shortstop, Elliot Good. And batting ninth is the catcher, Dylan Tatum. Facing Hayden Erb, who's been one of the more durable pitchers for Lincoln this season. He is now on the mound for the 10th time, his 10th start of the year. 3-2 with a 5.18 ERA. So he'll face Austin Davis. First pitch is swung on and hit in the air to center field. Cam Phelps will float over to his right into the gap and makes the catch, and there's one away. That's efficient for Erb, one pitch and one out here in the bottom of the first inning. So with one down, it'll bring up left fielder Henry George to the plate now.
11: Left fielder number six, Henry George.
3: George last night went 2-for-4, a pair of singles. He ended up scoring the game-winning run in last night's ball game when Braulio Vasquez drove in two with that walk-off single in the bottom of the 11th inning. George, left-handed batter, facing Erb, kicking the first pitch. It's a good fastball in there for a strike. It's 0-1. For Erb, if he can get that first pitch over, it sets up so many different things that he can do in the at-bat. He likes to throw what he calls a geo slider. Here comes an 0-1. Swung on and tapped foul behind home plate. Count now, no balls and 2-2. Hayden has done a much better job over the last couple of innings in preparation for his starts. as James Frisby alluded to, has been mostly a bullpen guy. Here's a pitch swung on and missed, and that's going to be strike three. There's that Geo slider we were talking about, and George swung over the top of it, and there are two down. And that'll bring second baseman Zach Vuletic to the plate now. Vuletic, 1-for-5 last night, drove in two. Right-handed batter is Vuletic. Multi-position player who will play infield and outfield. The Explorers have him at second base here tonight. First pitch to Vuletic. He's going to miss outside for ball one. But Herb, I want to take you back to an outing that he had. It was back on June the 5th against Sioux Falls. Very, very humid ball game at Haymarket Park. It was a 1-0 pitch. Swung on and fouled off the end of the bat. It's now 1-1. And Hayden actually had to leave that ball game with heat exhaustion. It was an extremely humid day right before a thunderstorm. We had temperatures like this, but the humidity was up around 75% before the thunderstorms rolled in. And Herb, who is a big guy, got overcome by the heat exhaustion. Since then, he has done a really good job in focusing on hydrating and drinking a lot. And he's one that is very self-deprecating on his personality. The 1-1 pitch swung on and hit in the air to left center field. Floating back is Pomares. He'll get to the warning track, reaches up, leaps, and he makes the catch up against the fence. And that is going to end the inning. So Pomares chases it down, and Herb and the Salt Dogs set down the Explorers in order in the first. Three up and three down. We played one inning here from Lewis and Clark Park. No score. 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
3: One inning complete here in Sioux City. No score between the Lincoln Salt Dogs and the Sioux City Explorers. Hayden Herb able to retire the Explorers in order in the bottom of the first inning. So we'll go to the top of the second. And it'll be 6, 7, and 8 in the Lincoln order. Tanner Otremba, Callan Halverson, and Jacob Morrow. Don't forget, fans, to join us at Haymarket Park next week. The 26th rank at the 2026 American Association All-Star Game coming up at Haymarket Park. The event's taking place throughout the week, Monday, Tuesday, and Wednesday. And you can find out all the information by going to our website, saltdogs.com. We'll talk much more about the All-Star Game coming up throughout our broadcast here tonight. We want to see you out at Haymarket Park for the big event Wednesday night at 7:30, and that ball game is presented by Carbliss. Stepping in now, Tanner Otremba, the designated hitter. Otremba is batting 250. First pitch from Rosario is a fastball on the outside corner for a strike. Rosario, a product of the Dominican Republic. No balls and a strike here on Otremba, who has 5 home runs. He's driven in 19 on the season. 1-for-4 last night, was hit by a pitch and drove in a run. This pitch is swung on and fouled back. So the count 0-2 here on Tanner Otremba. Otremba is currently riding a 7-game on-base streak and bouncing back after a hip flexor strain that took him out for about 3 weeks of the season. Two key parts of the Lincoln outfield were out for about 3 weeks. Otremba and then Cam Feltz, who was nursing a hamstring strain, but both are healthy back in the lineup now. No balls and two strikes on Tanner Otremba. Rosario's got the hands near the chest. He's set. Here's the pitch. Otremba takes it low and away. 1-2 to count. Last inning, we were talking about Hayden Erb, starting pitcher for Lincoln, and how that ball game against Sioux Falls where he had to leave because of heat exhaustion. Since then, he's done a much better job as far as pregame hydration, and he kind of teases that he needs to hydrate, and his teammates will always see walking by on the bus, hey, make sure you're drinking. We're drinking, hydrate. Here's a bouncing ball towards short, backhanded, and the throw is across, and it is just in time to get Otremba for out number one. Elliot Good playing shortstop for Sioux City tonight. That's the first out here in the top of the second inning. So the one away, it'll bring up the third baseman, number 7, Callan Halverson. Halverson had a productive night last night. He drove in a couple of runs with 2 sacrifice flies. Was 1-for-5 on the night. Has that batting average right now at .274, 2 homers. He's driven in 16. First pitch to Halverson is down low for a ball, 1 ball and no strikes. Halverson playing third base tonight. And Paul Myro the 4th is over at second base for the Salt Dogs. Halverson currently on a 4-game on-base streak. He swings at this pitch and hits it in the air towards center field. Long run for Austin Davis. He will look up, and this ball is gone. A home run. Just left a straightaway center field for Callan Halverson. Out near the end of the bat, got it into the air, and hit it to one of the deeper parts of the ballpark. Callan Halverson with his 3rd home run of the season, and the Salt Dogs jump on top first. They fetch the lead. It's 1-0. It was a 1-0 pitch that was knee-high. And Halverson went down and got it and hit it strongly to center field. So the Salt Dogs are in front. That'll bring up the catcher, Jacob Morrow, one of Lincoln's 3 representatives that will be playing in the All-Star game next week. First pitch to Morrow is a breaking ball on the outside corner for a strike. The ball's in 1 strike here on Jacob Morrow. Jacob batting .378, 2 home runs. He's driven in 18. He had the night off last night. 0-1 pitch, and he swings and fouls it back. It's the count now, 0-2. Morrow currently riding a 25-game on-base streak. That's the 2nd longest of the season by the Salt Dogs. Told you earlier about the franchise record by Kerry Arboleda, which ended at 41 back on July the 1st. No balls, 2 strikes are on Jacob Morrow. Comes the next pitch. Swing and a miss at a changeup. Strike 3. Changeup was up, and Morrow swung through it. 2nd strikeout for Julio Rosario. Okay, and there are 2 down in the inning. I'll give you a call. So with 2 outs, it'll bring to the plate the 2nd baseman. Number 17, Paul Myro the 4th. Paul batting .164. No homers. He's driven in 6. Was a defensive replacement last night, so he did not bat. He's currently on a 2-game on-base streak. First pitch is low and away for a ball, 1-0. Yeah, Paul caught me right before we left for this trip to Sioux City, and he kindly asked me, he says, hey, could you make sure that I'm announced as Paul Myro the 4th? As 4 consecutive Pauls in the generation of the Myros. This pitch is upstairs for a ball, it's 2-0. I said, absolutely. So that's what we will describe him from now on, Paul Myro the 4th. 2 balls and no strikes on Paul. Rosario ready, next pitch. Myro swings and pops this one in the air to the right side out of play. It's the count, 2 balls and 1 strike. Myro was able to swing his way out of a long slump. He hadn't had a hit in about 3 weeks and was able to get a single against Gary Southshore earlier in the week. Here comes the 2-1. Fastball that is going to miss inside. And the count now, 3 balls and a strike. 1-0 Lincoln here in the top of the 2nd. Courtesy of a 1-out solo home run by Callan Halverson to just left of straightaway center field. Put it over the fence where the pitch clock is. Here comes the 3-1. Myro swings, hits a ground ball to 3rd, where it's backhanded cleanly by Denton. He'll toss it across, and it's in time, and that's going to retire the side. But the Salt Dogs are able to take the lead as they score 1 run on the solo home run by Halverson. No errors, nobody left on base. We played an inning and a half. 1-0 Lincoln. More coming up in a moment on KFOR and online at KFORnow.com.
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3: One nothing to score. Callan Halverson with a solo home run in the top of the second inning put the Salt Dogs in front. So we will go 4, 5, and 6 in the order for the Explorers here in the bottom of the second inning. Raleigh Vasquez, Deshaun Knowles, and Zane Didson facing Hayden Herb. Well, Lincoln will be back home. And coming up on Tuesday, July 21st, next home game. And that'll be a home series against these Sioux City Explorers. And on that date, that is a Triple Play Tuesday, sponsored by Solarion, where you can donate 3 hygiene items for CenterPoint and receive a free general admission ticket. That'll also be a Taco Tuesday, where you can get 2 tacos for $6. 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First pitch to Braulio Vasquez, outside for a ball, 1-0. Vasquez, the hero of last night's contest, with the 2 RBI single in the bottom of the 11th inning to give the Explorers the walk-off 9-8 victory. Comes a 1-0 pitch. And a fastball is up and in. 2 balls and 0 strikes here on Braulio Vasquez. Hayden Herb will get that fastball up consistently right around 94 miles per hour. Next pitch is a good breaking pitch, and that is going to be up. Just missed. So count now 3 balls and no strikes. So Herb will have to climb the ladder back here against Vasquez. It's now 3-0. Kick in the 3-0 pitch. Fastball in there for a strike. It's 3-1. Talking with James Frisbee in our At the Ballpark pregame show interview. We're discussing about things that you need to do against this Explorer team. Because you want to keep them off the bases. Because all the Explorers for Steve Montgomery's squad can get out and run. 3-1. Swung on, ground ball to the right side. Long way from Myro to his left. Fields throws and got him just in time. Paul Myro the fourth to his left to make the play. And one down here in the Explorer second inning for Deshaun Knowles coming to the plate now. Let's take a look at the Nebraska Orthopedic Center injury report from 1948 to present day. The surgeons at NOC continue to offer the finest orthopedic care in the region. Injury report remains the same with Trey Jones and Ryan Rembez. Jones a right-handed pitcher and Rembez a left-handed starter, both starting pitchers that are trying to battle back from shoulder soreness. Deshaun Knowles at the plate. The first pitch is on the inside corner for a strike. It's 0-1. And getting word that we might be able to see, if not one, maybe both of them return after the All-Star break. That would be good news and give the starting rotations a jolt. His next pitch is going to miss off the corner. It's now 1-1 to the left-handed hitting Deshaun Knowles. The one inactive player for Lincoln is Greg Lokinen, who's undergoing UCL reconstructive left elbow surgery. 1-1. The next pitch is high. You can count out 2 balls and a strike to Deshaun Knowles. Little bumps and bruises the rest of the way around. Connor Bagneski taking another day off after he was hit by a pitch in the helmet a couple of nights ago against Gary Southshore. 2-1 to count here on Deshaun Knowles. He swings at this pitch. He was out in front, and he dribbles it foul over in front of the Sioux City dugout. So the count is even up here at 2-2. And at this point of the year, now this is the 52nd game of the season for the Salt Dogs. Everybody's got some bumps and bruises and waiting to get some rest.

0: breaking ball down low, and Herb fell down as he went to plant his foot, but he pops right back up. And the count now is 4-3-2. Saw Hayden earlier in some of his warm-up tosses having trouble with that plant foot. And time's been called here by Knowles, so Herb's going to walk off the back of the mound, grab the rosin bag, and climb back up on the hill here and get ready for a 3-2 pitch. 3-2 on it, Deshaun Knowles. Herb's next pitch. Swung on in line right back up the middle in the center field, base hit. Knowles with a one-out single, giving the Explorers their first base runner in the ballgame. So Knowles is aboard. He stole two bases last night. Knowles 12 for 12 on stolen base attempts this year. So Herb and Jacob Morrow will have to keep a close eye on him. Zane Denton at the plate now, the Explorers third baseman. First pitch is high for a ball. 1-0 here on Denton. Denton had a couple of hits last night. Actually, he had one hit last night. He was 1-for-4. Next pitch, swung on and missed. Knowles took off and then stopped. The count's even up here at 1-1. Salt Dog's trying to communicate there, and you can hear Jake Jelly say he's going. And Shumpert sprinted to second to cover, and Morrow came up to throw, but then held on to the ball. 1-1 pitch. Swing and a miss. Good changeup. The count now 1-2 around Zane Denton. 1-0 the Salt Dogs, courtesy of a solo home run by Callan Halverson in the top half of the second inning. Herb's got his sign. Now the 1-2. And it just missed outside. It's the count evens. It's 2-2. So that was our injury report presented by the Nebraska Orthopedic Center. They are the official team doctors of the Lincoln Salt Dogs. 2-2 on the third baseman, Denton. Herb's next pitch, breaking ball high. So the count goes 4-3. Herb is changing up his looks and his approach toward the plate as well. He's trying to get used to his landing spot on the mound as well. Probably where Rosario lands and where Herb lands are different. And trying to get a clean spot. Now a turn throw on over to first base. Anybody that's ever pitched before knows that you battle that. Specifically, if you're a righty going against a lefty. These are two right-handers tonight. But still, not everybody lands that landing foot in the same spot. And you dig a hole that are different. And it can be difficult. Now the throw on over to first. Back to the bag is Knowles. So two throws over here. So if Herb throws again, he's got to pick him off. So let's see if Knowles is going to be off and going here. Here goes the 3-2. Runner goes down low. Oh, it's a called strike. And the throw on down to second is not in time. It'll be a stolen base. It was a breaking ball right at the bottom of the zone for called strike three. So Denton strikes out looking. Second strikeout for Hayden Herb, but it is a stolen base for Deshaun Knowles, his 13th of the season. So the Explorers have a runner in scoring position with two away. That brings first baseman Alberto Osuna to the plate now. Osuna went 1-for-3 in last night's ballgame. Now Knowles takes off for third. The pitch is going to be low, I believe. Here's a stolen base. Knowles had a huge jump, and the pitch missed. So Deshaun Knowles stole second, and he stole third. The count on Alberto Osuna here is 1-0. Herb's got his sign, the 1-0 pitch. Good breaking ball in there for a strike. 1-1 the count. Got to pick your poison with this Explorer squad, because when the runners are on, they're going to take off and run all over the place. It's where you really got to bear down when there's a runner at third. Find a way to get it out. 1-1 pitch. Osuna lays off a off-speed curveball. That was high, so the count now 2 balls and 1 strike. 1-0 the Salt Dogs were in the bottom of the second. Callan Halverson with a home run in the top of the second inning. 2-1 the count now. Herb's next pitch. Osuda swings and misses at a fastball up and in. And Hayden Herb has the count even up here at 2 balls and 2 strikes. So now Herb's got options here. He could go with that fastball again to challenge Osuna, or snap off that Geo slider that he likes to call it. 2-2 the count. Next pitch. Swung on and fouled back.
1: Everybody clap your hands.
0: Count stays even up here at 2-2. Half hour earlier start tonight than last night, and the final game of the series will be 4:05 late tomorrow afternoon. 2-2 on Alberto Osuna. Next pitch. Down low with a breaking ball on the appeal down to first base. No appeal granted. And so the count is full here at 3-2. Deshaun Knowles down at third base after a single and 2 stolen bases. Herb ready now, the 1-2 pitch. Breaking, or 3-2 pitch is a breaking ball outside for ball 4. So Osuna will draw a walk. It'll bring shortstop Elliot Good to the plate now. Doesn't necessarily hurt Herb and the Salt Dogs in that situation. It puts a force situation on now at first and, between first and second. And here's Elliot Good stepping to the plate. Good was a defensive replacement last night. He's batting .253 on the season. First pitch, it's a bouncing ball on the left side, gloved by Halverson. He'll toss on over to Miro, who covers at second in time to get the force, and that is going to end the inning. So the Explorers get a couple base runners, but unable to score. No runs, 1 hit, no errors, and 2 runners left on base. We're at the end of 2. Lincoln leads it by a score of 1-0. 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
0: 2 innings complete from Security National Bank Field at Lewis and Clark Park. Lincoln Salt Dogs lead the Sioux City Explorers 1-0. The difference is a 1-out solo home run by Callan Halverson in the top of the second inning. And Hayden Herb has given up 1 hit, and he has struck out 2, and he has walked 1 in his 2 innings of work. Julio Rosario will go back to work now for the Explorers. He'll be facing the top of the order for Lincoln, Feltz, Shumpert, and Jelly. Another hot day today, and boy, I was looking at the weather forecast coming up here in the next week, and it's going to be absolutely no change. Looking at a lot of different locations here in the Midwest where it's going to be in the 90s every day, and not much for precipitation either. Cam Feltz coming to the plate 0-1. He shows bunt, pulls back, and takes a ball. 1 ball and 0 strikes, so... Summertime, here we are. I tell you what, after the stretch that you go on in minor league baseball, with all the work that takes place, from the players on the on-field staff and those behind the scenes. Here's a pitch in there for a strike. It's 1-1. When you can get some rest, it's something that you cherish. And I know that a lot of us, it was only a 2.5-hour bus trip from Lincoln to Sioux City. It's one of the shorter trips on the air, but there's a lot of catching some Z's on the bus here yesterday morning. The Spelts slaps one down the left side foul, and they count 1-2. And when we're on these road trips, everybody usually has got a roommate that they stay with, and I particularly stay with the athletic trainer, Matt Honorman. We were kind of teasing this morning when we got up. We were like, that's some of the best sleep I've been able to get in about a week and a half after sleeping last night. Almost a 4-hour ball game, and then a long, warm homestand against Gary Southshore. Here's a 1-2. And Feltz chased one, swings and misses for strike three. Feltz strikes out for the second time. Third strikeout for Julio Rosario. And there's one down here in the Salt Dog third inning. So the one out, it'll bring up the shortstop, number six, Nick Shumpert. Shumpert's 0-1. He bounced back to Rosario on the mound in the first inning. Shumpert has got 4 home runs this season. Here's the kick and the pitch. He swing. Oh, did he swing? No, he held up. On the appeal, no swing, says Pearson Tahuka. He did not go. So the count, 1-0, no strikes on Nick Shumpert. Shumpert, of his 4 home runs he's hit this year, he's hit 1 on the road. This pitch is up and in for a ball. It's now 2 and no strikes to Shumpert, the elder statesman on the active roster. Of the 229-year-olds, he is the oldest. Foster Pace, also 29. 2-0 the count. Next pitch. Shumpert swings and fouls it off. 2-1. Nick's had a very fruitful professional career. Bouncing around in affiliated ball and able to work himself up to AAA at one point. Next pitch. Swings and misses for strike two. 2-2 here on Nick Shumpert. Out of Lone Tree, Colorado. During the offseason, he got a lot of hitting in and some instruction from Dodgers star Mookie Betts. 2-2 to Shumpert. The next pitch swung on and fouled back. The count stays at 2-2. Shumpert last year played most of his season with these Explorers. In the last month of the year, he was traded, went to Cleburne during the offseason. He was going to play for Ottawa in the Frontier League, but through some transactions, ended up coming here to Lincoln. 2-2 now the count here on Nick Shumpert. Now the pitch. He swings and misses at an off-speed changeup. Strike three. Rosario working in those off-speed pitches now, and he has struck out 2 in a row, 4 total, and there are 2 down here in the Lincoln third inning. That'll bring up first baseman Jake Jelly.
7: First baseman number 21, Jake Jelly.
0: Jelly was hit by a pitch in the first inning, an 0-2 pitch that caught him right on the inside of the right thigh. So Jake steps back in. Rosario is set. First pitch to Jelly. Swing and miss at a breaking ball down low. No balls and one strike here on Jelly. Jelly last night drove in a couple, and since he's joined the Salt Dogs, he has 8 multi-RBI games. 0-1 pitch. He swings and hits this ball high in the air, but it's over to the left side near the side fence and will be out of play. That bounces on the bleachers. Count on Jelly now goes to no balls and 2 strikes. Best way to describe Jake is that he's a big dude. Stands about 6'4", 6'5", big, strong, muscular right-handed batter. 0-2 the count here on Jelly. Next pitch. He swings, and he's going to pull one through the left side, base hit. 0-2 pitch that hung up there a little bit from Rosario. And Jake Jelly singles, and he's aboard with 2 down here in the Salt Dog third inning. So Jairo Pomares will come to the plate now. Jelly reaching base for the 8th consecutive game. So here's Jairo Pomares. Jairo doubled back in the first inning. Runner first with two down. Stretch by Rosario. And now the pitch. Pomares takes a fastball at the knees. Strike one. Jairo has 10 home runs in the season. And they've been split evenly. Five at home and five on the road. Here's the pitch down low. It's now 1-1. Jairo has really worked hard on laying off pitches that are down and away and that are tough to make contact on. In Double-A last year, he hit just 209 with Richmond. Stretch by Rosario, throws to first, and Jelly dives back to the bag. Jairo's always had pop in the bat. He had 9 home runs for the Richmond Flying Squirrels, who are the Double-A affiliate of the San Francisco Giants last year. In 76 games, but he's the first to tell you he struck out way too much. 1-1, and that pitch is low and away. He's got now 2 balls and 1 strike here on Jairo Pomares. And he's shown by discipline as well by finding ways to just draw a base on balls and realizing that you hear the old phrase, a walk's as good as a hit. And sometimes it can be that case. He's been one of the top players in the league for much of the season in reaching base on balls. Next pitch, he scoots away from one inside. And the count now goes to 3 balls and 1 strike. We're in the top of the third at Security National Bank Field at Lewis and Clark Park in Sioux City. Lincoln leading 1-0. A second-inning solo home run by Callan Halverson is the difference. 3 balls and a strike on Jairo Pomares. Throw on over to first to chase Jelly back to the bag again. Expecting Jelly that, although he's a big guy, he's not afraid to get out and run either. There are not many players in this Salt Dog roster that you look at and go, no, he's not going to steal base. It's about up and down the lineup. Everybody's got a chance to get out and go. Next pitch. And Pomares takes this one inside, and that is going to be ball 4. So Jairo Pomares will draw a walk. And the Salt Dogs have runners at first and second with 2 away. And it'll bring up the right fielder, Kerry Arboleda. Part of the philosophy and mindset as well is that, you know, even with 2 outs, you still be selective. Although you're kind of playing bag-to-bag, station-to-station here, what you're doing is you're making the pitcher work. Arboleda 0-for-1, popped up his first time. First pitch on the outside corner for a strike. 0-1 the count. Jelly and Pomares kind of both jumped further off the bag right before the pitch came to give an indication that they might be running. 0-1 here on Kerry Arboleda. Next pitch. That's in the dirt and good block by Dylan Tatum. The count's going to even up now. It's 1 ball and 1 strike on Kerry Arboleda. Kerry this season has 6 multi-RBI games. He's had 5 games with 2 runs batted in, and he's got 1 game where he put together 4 RBIs in a contest. A turn and a look from Rosario's, chasing Jelly back to the bag. 1 ball and 1 strike here on Kerry Arboleda. Saturday night here in Sioux City, Iowa. A little bit more energetic group tonight than we had last night. 2 looks to second, and now the 1-1. Arboleda takes it outside. 2-1 the count. Tomorrow will be a 4:05 game, and Sioux City consistently plays their Sunday games right at 4:05. 3 teams in the league that even on Sundays that they'll play games late in the afternoon or in the evening. 2-1 pitch. Arboleda lays off of it, and it's now 3 balls and a strike. Another one that misses here would load up the bases. Sioux Falls will play Sunday games at 5:35, and Cleburne plays their Sunday games still at the 7:06 time. 3-1 here on Kerry Arboleda. Here's the pitch. He swings, and he's going to hit this one in the air toward right. Floating back is Knowles, and he is going to reach up, and he will make the catch. And that's going to retire the side. Well, the Salt Dogs get a couple of 2-out base runners, but they are left stranded. In the third for Lincoln, no runs, one hit, no errors, two runners left on base. We played two and a half. Lincoln still leads Sioux City 1-0. More in a moment on KFOR and online at KFORnow.com.
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0: Welcome back. We go to the bottom of the third inning. Still a 1-0 Lincoln Salt Dog lead. Lincoln got a couple of two-out base runners, but unable to push a run across in that top half of the inning. So as we go to the bottom of the third, Hayden Erb will face the 9-1-2 matters for Sioux City. Catcher Dylan Tatum, and then back to the top of the order with Austin Davis and Henry George. Make sure you get your tickets for the upcoming homestand for Lincoln Salt Dogs after the All-Star game on Wednesday the 15th, which you can get tickets to as well by going to saltdogs.com. Then Sioux City comes in to Lincoln the 21st, 22nd, and 23rd. 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You can get $2 hot dogs and play baseball bingo. 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And on Wednesday the 22nd, it's a 25th season celebration. 25-cent hot dog night. It's on Wednesday the 22nd at Haymarket Park. There is a limit, I understand, on how many you can purchase, but 25-cent hot dogs. There you go. First pitch to Dylan Tatum in there for a strike. 0-1 to count. Stretch and the next pitch on the way. Fastball. Just missed the outside corner. Count evens. It's now 1-1 here on Dylan Tatum. He played late in last night's ball game. Came in as a pinch runner in the eighth inning. 1-1 pitch. Fastball is down low. It's the count now. Two balls and a strike here on Tatum. Tatum's out of Stockton, California. Played his college ball for the Anteaters of UC Irvine. Next pitch. Breaking ball swung on and pulled to left. Pomares coming in. Now he's underneath of it. Makes the catch. And there's one away. One up and one down here in the Explorer third inning. Coming up at the end of this half inning, we'll have our first in-game Bryan Health scoreboard update for you with Brady Anderson. We just caught up on what's going on in the American Association. Some Major League Baseball scores and news. Might be some World Cup going on too. Brady's got it all. That's coming up at the end of this half inning. Top of the order, Austin Davis at the plate now. He's 0-for-1 with a fly out to center field. First pitch from Hayden Erb is high for ball one. One ball, no strikes on Davis. With a goal for every outing for James Frisbee and pitching coach Mason Ross is to get a good five innings out of your starter. Davis will show bunt, lays it down, but it's going to roll foul. And the count evens, it's now 1-1. But with Lincoln's bullpen situation, just they've been taxed so much over the last 2 weeks with a four-game set with Chicago and long ball games. I mean, extra inning contests. And extra innings will wear on your relief pitchers. And that's the reason why last night Zach McCleave ended up going 2 1/3 because just some pitchers were not available. Specifically after the night before, when Lincoln wrapped up their series with Gary Southshore, and

0: just below the knees. And so the count now goes to 3 balls and a strike. You would prefer Davis not get on base because he's the leading base stealer with 38 stolen bags. 3-1 on the way. That's inside ball four. So Davis does just that. He's able to reach base with one away. The second walk given up by Hayden Herb this evening. So now the Salt Dog defense is really going to have to work here. Henry George will come to the plate. He is 0 for 1. Struck out swinging his first time. Halverson playing way off the bag over at third and in the baseline. Stretched by Herb. Long set. Now turns, throws on over. Do they get him? He is picked off. Got him. He got caught leaning towards second base. And the timing of the throw was perfect. Watching it again on the replay and coming back toward the bag. And we're blocked by the first base coach. But Pearson Tahuka says he's out. Now Steve Montgomery wants to come on out and talk to Pearson Tahuka about exactly what he saw. As we saw it live here from the press box, it looked like they were able to get him. Yep. Newton was leaning and just didn't get back in time. So that is the second out of the inning. And now the bases are clear for Henry George. So no count as of yet on George. The next pitch, he shows bunt and takes a strike. 0-1 the count on Henry George. Big pickoff right there from Hayden Herb. Nothing better for a pitcher after giving up a walk than the pickoff that would be base dealer. 0-1 the count. Next pitch, swung on and fouled back to the screen. So Herb is ahead in the count here. No balls and 2 strikes. 1-0 Lincoln in the bottom of the third. It's a Sioux City team, though, that you know no lead is safe. They and Lincoln play similar type of styles where they scratch and claw and get a guy on, move the line along, steal bases. Next pitch is high and outside. 1-2 to Henry George. For Lincoln tonight, obviously you want to get 5 out of Hayden Herb, but if you can sneak a 6th or maybe a 7th inning out of him, that's a bonus on a hot night like tonight. 1-2 the count to George. Next pitch. Breaking ball called. Strike 3 at the top of the zone, and that ends the inning. So a strikeout from Hayden Herb. That is his 3rd, and that will do it for the Explorers here in the bottom of the 3rd inning. There were no runs on no hits with no errors and nobody left on base. We played 3 here in Sioux City. Lincoln leads the Explorers 1-0. It's time for our first in-game Bryan Health scoreboard update. Let's check in with Brady Anderson at our KFOR studios in Lincoln. Brady.
1: Hello and welcome into the KFOR studios. This is Brady Anderson here with your Bryan Health scoreboard update. It's a full slate of games across the American Association. A few of them are getting ugly early. The Cleburne Railroaders currently lead the Fargo-Moorhead Redhawks by a score of 8-3 in the top of the second inning. The Lake Country Dockhounds are facing the Milwaukee Milkmen. They lead 2-0 in the top of the 4th. The Gary South Shore Railcatch trailed the Winnipeg Goldeyes by a score of 5-3. Winnipeg leads that one in the top of the 3rd. And the Chicago Dogs absolutely blowing out the Kane County Cougars, but it is only the bottom of the 1st. The score there is 9-0. Chicago leads. And the Sioux Falls Canaries are taking on the Kansas City Monarchs. The Sioux Falls Canaries lead 1-0 in the top of the 2nd. And around the MLB, the Pirates take both games of a doubleheader today against the Brewers by a score of 7-6 and 3-2, respectively. And the Yankees take down the Nationals by a score of 4-2. The Guardians take down the Marlins by a score of 4-1. And the Rays take down the Mariners by a score of 6-1. And the White Sox defeat the Athletics by a score of 1-0. And the White Sox take UCLA shortstop Rock Chulowski as the 1st overall pick in the MLB draft. MLB draft is pretty cool. Definitely take a look at it. And in the World Cup, England takes down Norway, who advanced to the semifinals by a score of 2-1. They will play the winner of tonight's game of Argentina and Switzerland. We will send it back to Rich Ray for the top of the 4th inning.